0: list, right? Coming up at 4:25, Chris Johnson, our NHL insider, will be by. Something to chew on got bounced. It's now at 5 o'clock because yes guy, no guy elbowed it out at 4:45. Wow. 5:05, Richard Griffin will stop by. Griff's always a great conversation. And Mark Ross from NFL Network at 5:30. On the way in, I should tell you that Overdrive is sponsored by FanDuel, bringing you more ways to play your game your way. So let's talk about the Jays, and let's go right back to Saturday, which was really one of those moments that I guess you just never forget. It was just so well done. Buck Martinez certainly well deserved of that. And the one thing I'm going to throw at you from my time, and I haven't talked to Buck for a long time. Last time I talked to him, he was a player. But what I always remember about Buck, and his wife was there and his son was there, Arlene and Casey were always part of his conversation.
1: Yeah.
0: I mean, way back when Casey was a little guy running around in Dunedin at spring training, and he always referred to his wife, and there they were, and I thought, what a great way to remember a guy. Aside from all he's accomplished, which is, you know, top floor for sure, but who was the guy? Well, he was a guy who acknowledged his family all the way through.
1: I loved seeing his family being acknowledged on the field, his wife Arlene especially. Like, when I think back to the conversations I had with Buck back when I was working on my book, and we walked through his entire career, you know, because I've known Buck in this job because I would hang out with him every day as we were in the clubhouse and doing our work together. And I knew that he had been the manager and the player, of course. You know the story, but going back through his history, so many of the ideas and big turning points in his career did come back to Arlene. He told me the story of when he was out for a jog one day, he'd just been DFA'd by the Brewers. And Arlene had a bottle of champagne on the table when he came home and said, "You just got a call. We've been traded to the Blue Jays." And Buck's answer at the time, I cannot repeat on this air. He was maybe not as thrilled in the moment, but he was, you know, he was told this is what's happening. And I think back to the other story of Buck and his wife that I always remember is that when Buck was brought in, this was in 86, I believe, and told, "You're at the end of the line. You know, your playing days are over." Paul Beeston, who is one of the great characters in all of Toronto sports,
0: yes.
1: He's always called Buck by his first name, Albert. And the way that Buck told the story, Paul Beeston was looking across the table and he said, "Albert, do you want to do TV?" And Buck said, "God, no." By the time he got home, his wife told him, "Call that man back. You're done playing ball." And here we are today. That was a special day, man. So many days at the ballpark blur together.
0: Yeah.
1: They're pretty similar. I will always remember Saturday and Buck's ceremony.
0: Oh, it was really well done. And you know, they are still able to go back to the early days with Pat and Paul Beeston, Pat Gillick and Paul Beeston. I was thinking back to when I first arrived in Toronto from Halifax in 1981, worked at City TV, and we'd go down to CNE Stadium, and there was Peter Bavese in the office. You could walk right in, and he'd chat with you for a good half hour. Elliot Wally was another name that nobody mentions anymore, was sort of part of the original group. He would see him. He would see Pat. Pat would have supper with you in the dining area and have a nice conversation.
1: Times have changed.
0: Yeah, absolutely. And Paul Beeston was like that too. I mean, you could always, when you went into, when they started out, you would always bump into people and there'd always be a conversation. Now the world's different, but I do remember all that, and it came sort of crashing back seeing Buck there, because Buck was sort of the link between then and now.
1: I love that you covered Buck, too. Like, so much of when I was talking to Buck for the book and going back through history was looking through the old archives of the Toronto Star or Toronto Sun. I think people had a lot more fun covering ball back in the day. You know, I think it's calmed down a little bit. But I the stories of the access and how close to players have fascinated me. It's a lot different now. But Buck, even through that era, as it's so rare to see players, executives, coaches, and media agree on something.
0: Right.
1: Agree on liking someone or enjoying a player or a broadcaster. That's rare, man. Very rarely do you get all of those parties to agree on something, and the fans on top of that. But I don't know if there's a more beloved figure in Canadian baseball and Blue Jays history than Buck.
0: I don't think there's anybody who represents the Blue Jays better than Buck. You know, he would be at the top of my list. With all due respect to everybody else, because there's some great people there. But he did everything.
1: Absolutely.
0: So the Jays sweep the series. And so now we have, as I mentioned to you when I bumped into you in the hall, we have the rare occurrence of Kirk stealing a base and Raleigh with the home run in Toronto, and Vladdy has not.
1: I'm told there's still time, though. I am told repeatedly that there is still time, and I am told by sources close to the situation that it's only going to take one swing. There's been a lot of swings. There have been 1,000 swings this season. There have been 130-plus games. There have been 500 and some at-bats. I don't know when this is coming for Vlad. And everything that we see happening at Rogers Center, I keep thinking, this happened before we got a home run from Vladdy? This happened?
0: Yeah.
1: It's stunning that this is creeping this deep into the season. And I feel like we need one of those, you know, you're raising money at a charity and it's like a thermometer that you keep painting up, but there's just no paint on it. And we're waiting for it to get to one home run
0: Dome. Sooner or later, the calls are going to start coming in. We'll be able to raise some money here.
1: Please.
0: Yeah. I know it's weird. I guess maybe also weird and puzzling is the other word, because I don't know that anybody really has the answer.
1: That's the hard part. There are so many theories, and I'm stupid enough to look at my mentions sometime, you know, so I know there's a lot of theories out there. Yeah, horrible decision.
0: Bad move.
1: Most of them just say, great story, you look nice today, but there's the odd one that's a little tough. And everyone has their theory about Vladdy. And the top of mind ones are, well, boom, he's out of shape and he doesn't care. Well, I don't think so.
0: No.
1: He is, listen, Vladdy's never going to have a six pack, okay? Vladdy is never going to be the 180-pound center fielder. That's all right. We can look back through baseball history. There's a lot of guys built like Vladdy, built for power.
0: Pretty athletic, though.
1: Exactly. It reminds me of almost watching like an NFL offensive lineman, where they could run a heck of a lot quicker than me. And it's not always at first glance. His defense has been good this year. He's fine on the bases. It's not athleticism or caring at this point. It's none of those big things. He did not get 500 mil and decide to coast for the next 14 years. That's not Vladdy either, I promise you. It's a matter of timing. And the example I keep comparing him to over and over again is Aaron Judge. Because we can all picture Aaron Judge's swing. Right. It's simple. The foot drops, the bat's through, boom. It's just a couple of moving parts. With Vladdy, and similar to when we used to watch Josh Donaldson here, there's so many moving parts all at once. Yeah. And when all 25 come together, my God, there's nothing prettier in baseball. But when one of them is out of sync, it's impossible. Because then maybe you get that one back into sync, then the next one falls out of sync. And he's never found it this year.
0: But they must have. I mean, you know, I watched the broadcast on Saturday, obviously, because of Puck. But I mean, they did a nice job on Lucas and how he's able to go down on the one knee, which Ernie Witt used to do with regularity. But I mean, if you can isolate that, I'm sure they've got video and they've all gone through this. Vladdy last year, Vladdy this year. Does anybody say anything about what the difference is?
1: Have to. So much of it is doing with the timing of his foot and his hands, because you see it so often where the pitch is coming and that front foot closest to the pitcher for people watching at home, he's either dropping it too quickly and then you're all out of sorts, or you're waiting a bit too long. It doesn't allow you to react very much. And for someone like Vladdy, he does not need all of these complicated mechanisms to create power. I mean, look at the guy.
0: Yeah.
1: This guy is born to hit baseballs 450 feet. You don't need to complicate it. Walk up there and swing simply. And we've asked Vladdy many times over the years, are you looking at swing adjustments, ways to simplify this? And it's not just a no, it's a no and get out of here type of thing. You know, it's
0: my guy.
1: You're talking to a Guerrero who has been, you know, Vladdy has been the best baseball player in his world for his whole life, back to when he was 4 and 10 and 15 years old. Changes don't come very naturally, and he's never struggled in the minor leagues. He was in the minor leagues something unlike I will ever see again. There was no struggle, and it's always going to come someday. This is still stunning to me that it's lasted this long, because I know what a gifted player he is.
0: Yeah.
1: That's not disappeared, but man, I've never seen a player struggle this long to find themselves again.
0: So if I had to throw to you Austin Matthews last season and Vladdy season that's still in progress, which is the bigger question mark for you?
1: Oh man, give me Vladdy's, I think, because I still see the contributions that Austin Matthews had. I know working around some health stuff as well. But Vladdy's, I mean, I'm trying to think in recent Toronto sports history. Like, I don't want to fall into the trap of complete hyperbole, I say as I tumble over the edge, but when else have we seen a season falls so short of expectations in this city ever? across all of the major sports. You know, Vladdy coming off of, you know, this is as if Austin Matthews had a bad season coming off of taking the Leafs to game 7 of the Stanley Cup Finals and scoring 13 goals in that cup run, right?
0: Yeah.
1: The framing of Vladdy's playoff run makes this baffling to me. And I don't know if we have many comparables, especially when you consider that the biggest contract in this city's history in any sport was just covered. Like, you couldn't write it this way. They'd tell you you're exaggerating.
0: It is a significant change, but I mean, that's the whole Blue Jays story.
1: Yeah.
0: It goes from that ecstasy and ultimate disappointment and extra innings in game 7 of the World Series to a sort of a sputtering performance this year.
1: Weird year. We're talking about a Blue Jays team that has some momentum right now, obviously, and I cannot negate that. But we're also talking about a Blue Jays team that has a losing record. And I'm not going to set off fireworks about a team that still has a losing record when we're going into September. That's not the most inspiring thing. No. And I hate to always bring everything back to Vladdy, but it becomes very necessary, I think, in this situation. We're looking at a team that is 1.5 games out of the final wild card spot in a god-awful American League this year. It's the worst we've seen in the American League in a long time. If Vladdy was even average this year, just good, they're a playoff team, period. Like, right. They are being chased. It can be that simple. And I know there are different issues throughout this roster, many of them. But with a normal, average Vladdy, even one that we're still talking about as being a bit disappointment, they're in a playoff spot. It's that simple right now. And sure, he could wake up. He absolutely could. Today or tomorrow, like I said, I'm told they're one swing away. But I just haven't seen it this season.
0: I think we'd all agree with you. I mean, if he had 7 home runs at home, that would still be a concerning
1: number.
0: But I mean, that's the difference. Cleveland, the Jays are in Cleveland tomorrow, starting a 3-game series. It'll be Arrighetti, Cease, and Soriano, the starting rotation for the Jays in that series. Does Cleveland's performance, although they lost on the weekend their series to KC, which is sort of what the Jays went through as well, does Cleveland's performance of late surprise you?
1: It does. It reminds me of a few years back when they went on that wild run. And we've seen this a few times, the AL. The Tigers did it a couple of years back. But Cleveland, you know, built around Jose Ramirez, and they're kind of a similar style of baseball to the Blue Jays. There's not a lot of power whatsoever. These are two of the lowest power hitting teams in baseball, which is not exactly an exciting advertisement for this series, but they are a team that uses their speed better than the Blue Jays do, and they're a problem on the bases. The Blue Jays, if there's one thing I can say the Blue Jays are really bad at, capital B bad, it's controlling the running game. They give up a ton of stolen bases. I think Cleveland could be a problem for them there. But their recent run, man, it just shows this level of competition. Because these teams are not being asked for greatness right now. They are being asked for competency. Whoever is competent will make the AL third wild card right now. And other than the Rays, no one in the AL scares me. It's wide open.
0: So if you had to handicap Cleveland, Baltimore, Toronto, and Texas, those are the four teams that go anywhere from 1.5 to 2 games out. I'm going to say it's a 4-team race as we end August. How do you rate those four teams?
1: I think they're fairly true to rankings right now with Cleveland and Baltimore. I like that Baltimore picked up Luis Robert Jr. today. I thought the Jays would be interested in that.
0: Yeah.
1: It kind of surprised me. I know the money's a bit with taxes, but that surprised me a little bit. The one team that I keep thinking should be higher is Seattle. They're now 5 games back. We just saw them get whooped by the Blue Jays. It wasn't inspiring, but they have been the team that for the last month I've been waiting on to come up and make the run with their starting pitching, with maybe Cal Raleigh and Rosarena and Rodriguez getting going again. It just hasn't really happened. Detroit looked scary for a while with their run differential being over 0, but nobody is making that run. And Cleveland right now, I might even fear the Orioles a touch more than Cleveland, especially with that Robert addition. I like that, but it's wide open. And the Blue Jays, they control their own destiny right now. If they miss the playoffs, it will be their own fault. It's right in front of them.
0: Yeah, that run differential, I'm just looking at the standings. I mean, it just jumps off like a neon light. The Tigers are plus 65.
1: Surrounded by red.
0: I know.
1: Like, doesn't that capture the American League wild card?
0: How do you be plus 65 and under 500?
1: I'm still in favor of just inviting an NL team over to fill the third. I reject any sport having a losing record in the playoffs. I reject it fundamentally. So hopefully we see a team go on a run here and represent that well.
0: last year the story was percolated. I mean, everybody did everything. There's no question about that. But it seemed to me it was jump-started by some kids. And that seems to be sort of a carryover this year, some kids. So of the kids, I mean, who impresses you?
1: Brett Bateman atop the lineup has been fascinating. Now, I also hesitate to look at how sustainable this is. Not every single ground ball he hits for the rest of his life will sneak through the infield. It will not always go that way. The BABIP right now is quite high. But I also don't want to knock a guy that's having early success, because it's more about the style of baseball that he brings. Even if the average is going to dip, it's the aggression on the bases. It is pushing the other team and trying to take the extra base. Sometimes you know that you've got that extra base for sure. Other times you just need to sense that the opponent is nervous. Try to make them screw up. Put some pressure on them. It's the sport where you take turns, and there's not a lot of natural opportunities to put in pressure, because it's not a contact sport. You're not hitting and fighting one another. But when you get chances to use speed to apply pressure, that's crucial. Like this play right here coming home against the Mariners.
0: Yeah.
1: Was he out by 10 feet? Sure. Yeah. But you applied pressure, and this guy froze. Sometimes you've got to do that, and I love that the Jays have done that. It's been an identity change, honestly, past the deadline. It's more watchable baseball.
0: Yeah, again, I mean, this is, you know, last year it started before the deadline, but it just got better and better. Where else did I want to go? In terms of, like, it's obviously August 31st, so in terms of the September roster, what are we looking at?
1: Be an interesting one tomorrow. I think that Josh Smith will come back probably as the extra position player. They'll have some decisions to make there. They do have Sean Keyes down in AAA again. And if Sean Keyes were a shortstop or a center fielder, my God, he's been here for a long time. But he's kind of pigeonholed as that corner infielder, and they've got a ton of those. Okamoto, McAdoo, Vladdy, of course, and Ernie can play those corners. But Sean Keyes represents power. And this team desperately needs power. And power is the key to making a run here. Because out of all these teams that we've listed, with Cleveland, Baltimore, Texas, Minnie, and the rest, playing sustainable, neat and tidy baseball just above 500 doesn't interest me. You need to go out and find a way to win 16 of your last 24 games. Go on a real run. And the Blue Jays right now offensively are not built to go on a run, because they don't have power. You flatten out with those shutout games, those one-run games too often. I'm most interested in Sean Keyes positionally. On the pitching side, there's kind of the unexciting and the exciting options. You have guys like Joe Mantiply, veterans who can come back up, or you've got Ricky Tiedemann, who's a lot more fun and brings that energy, still 23 years old, out of the bullpen, former number one prospect who's back from his injury and looks great. And at this point of the year, I want to chase upside. Anywhere you can smell upside, I think you chase it.
0: So, I mean, I guess after all this, the question, the ultimate question for me to throw to you to end the segment is, what's the success this year? What sort of is a good follow for last year based on where we are? Is it just getting in? Is it getting in and making a dent? Where are you on that?
1: I think success still needs to be winning postseason series. Yeah, I sense too much of an effort to move the goalposts, which I reject. You know, this is a team that almost won the World Series last year. People remember. You know, yeah. Everyone can picture the overhead shot of that play at home plate. It was so close. They went out and added Dylan Cease, Kaz Okamoto, Tyler Rogers. Great moves in the offseason. If I told you all of that, you'd be saying, damn, this team's going to make another World Series run. I refuse to move that goalpost back. The expectations need to remain the same. Sneaking in with a 500 record doesn't do it for me.
0: Yeah. So based on what you think could happen here, is this a busy offseason?
1: I think it has to be. I think this is an offseason where you look at shaking up kind of the core of this roster. I mean, Vladdy stays, of course. You're going to build around him forever. But this offense isn't working. I think that this is where we see some fundamental overhaul, not just additions, but an overhaul of this entire offensive team and philosophy. It could be very busy.
0: So we're going to shift gears, talk hockey next. Chris Johnson reported. Chris will stop by. And for those that are scoring at home, the Leafs' first preseason game is September 19th. So 20 days from now.
1: Ooh,
0: they haven't even opened camp. So that's how fast that happens. Overdrive continues on TSN 4, TSN 1050, the TSN app, and live on YouTube.
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0: Hey, camps haven't opened yet, but as I said, September 19th. And the Leafs have four preseason games, but they're stuck on two nights. It's a split squad here in Montreal and here in Ottawa, which is kind of interesting. I don't know that that's for everybody, but I think it works for the Leafs because their roster, for the most part, is pretty well set. And the veterans can only play two preseason games out of the four anyway.
1: Yeah, if you are Austin Matthews and John Tavares, you probably think, fine, great, let's get through this waste of time and get to the real games, get to the season. If you are someone who's trying to reestablish yourself, either on a young team or a young guy on a team like this who's trying to come up, like I'm trying to think, if you're Easton Cowan or Nick Robertson or someone really trying to make that impression and fit in with the new guys, kind of blend in, even if you're Gavin McKenna trying to get through and get some ice time with these new teammates, I maybe don't love it, you know, and a split squad. I mean, that's supposed to be a baseball thing. Come on now.
0: Yeah.
1: We got to keep that to baseball. Split squads, the true value of a split squad, Taddy, let me tell you, is when the Blue Jays send one squad down, you know, 2 hour drive and one stays in Dunedin.
0: Yeah.
1: Somehow magically, I always find a more interesting story with the one that stays in Dunedin.
0: Oh, well, that's a lock.
1: It's a gift.
0: Even with six preseason NHL games, the home game is where you saw the guys, the regulars.
1: You got to
0: see. The road game was for everybody else.
1: These will be interesting, though. Yeah. It's maybe if you're a rebuilding team, a team near the bottom of the league, I don't think you'll love this at this point.
0: Well, and I don't know what it does to the PTO market. I mean, if you only have really two games where you can look at people, I don't know if you're signing players to PTOs, but Chris Johnson will be able to help us out with that. And a reminder to everybody, it's 84 games now. It's not 82, so it's a longer runway to get into the playoffs.
1: Everyone's adding a few on. Hopefully baseball doesn't. But
0: Come on, 162 is the ultimate test. Now, you're not old enough to remember this, but I remember when AL and NL, and you had to win the league. There were no playoffs.
1: When we look back through the 80s and those Blue Jays teams, it's amazing how different those fates might have been if you had some wild cards.
0: Oh, yeah.
1: You know, I think we're seeing now with what we're talking about in the opening block there, wild cards are good because they give everyone a chance and they motivate that. But sometimes you're thinking, man, oh, man, is this third team really playoff caliber? But looking back through the 80s, I mean, some of those teams not getting a playoff game, my God.
0: You know, and again, you know, seeing Buck on Saturday reminded me of 83, which was the first year I started at Global, and they went into Baltimore and imploded. But that was their first real sniff at anything. Anyway, let's get back to hockey. Chris Johnson, reporter. Chris is here. Chris, how are you?
3: I'm doing well, guys. How you keeping?
0: I'm good. I'm curious. I mean, you know, the insiders go away, but you didn't miss much, did you?
3: Well, I mean, this last couple weeks, maybe we've had some news here, but no, it was a pretty quiet summer, thankfully. I went away for a little vacation with the family. I've been kind of unplugged. So, to be honest, even if it was busy, I might have still missed it if it was early August, but we're ramping back up, and, the real stuff isn't too far around the corner.
1: Chris, we were talking about the Cale Makar extension there earlier, of course, like a lot of folks are, and the impact that's having around the league. And I love seeing the momentum and the acceleration of some of these deals. As you start to get back into her for a new year and you're hearing from people around the league, especially on the player and agent side, I'd imagine there's some excitement there, but what are the conversations you're hearing?
3: Yeah, it's a great time, obviously, if you're a top player in the NHL, because, you know, I think if we look back 20, 25 years, over that period of time, those players have seen their salaries not, you know, progress at the rate we've seen in basically every other major North American pro sport. And you know, for a long time, you know, before the salary cap was brought in, you had players making 10 and 11 million. That ended up being, you know, a big bar to cross even as recently as 5-6 years ago. And now you're seeing it almost double with, you know, having the first $20 million per year player in Cale Makar. You know, I do think it is, you know, probably high time for that to happen. It's sort of interesting in the moment to try to wrap your mind around what it means for the league, for some of these teams. Certainly don't have don't hold it against Cale Makar at all, but, you know, there's a lot of other pretty high-end players now making $8 and $9 million, and he's, you know, as of the start of next season, not this upcoming one, you know, going to be over 20. So it's going to, you know, come with some challenges as the market kind of corrects. But, you know, I look back at the offer sheet that Leo Carlson got at the very beginning of July as a real moment that shifted things. I mean, for a player like that to get an $18 million per year offer, you know, would have been unheard of basically at any point previously. And then we've seen, you know, whether it's Macklin Celebrini or Connor Bedard sign pretty big money extensions. And then, you know, Makar has exceeded the ball with this deal. And so, you know, I think it's a sign of things to come, but there's going to be a lot for teams to wrestle with as they basically start to pay these guys fairly.
0: Yeah, I think you'd agree, and you almost said it there. I mean, economic transition's what's happening, which creates awkwardness for those that are, you know, midway through an 8-year contract. Having said that, you must have had conversations with people that sort of project this over the next 3 or 4 years.
3: For sure. And look, right now the salary cap is locked in for this coming season, and the year after it goes to $113 million and change. Beyond that, it's not a fixed rate. You know, it's going to be based on where the business is at for the league. And you know, there are definitely people on, you know, probably depends what side of the conversation, but that I've spoken with, I think that we're going to see the cap keep jumping by leaps and bounds for the next few seasons. Now, it's certainly not guaranteed. Obviously, unforeseen things happen. The way the NHL salary cap is set, it is tied to the overall league business. So if you think back to 2020 and everything stopped in a moment's notice in March of that year and the revenues were hit in the business, I mean, yeah, they did end up making a creative deal to try to make the players somewhat whole there, but essentially you saw the cap frozen for a couple seasons after the pandemic. So, you know, I by no means am channeling and saying that's going to happen again, but, you know, there's some risk or there's some projection built into saying how high it's going to go. But if the cap keeps climbing and then you see players exercising their rights in ways they haven't in the past, and obviously teams getting their minds around spending, I mean, it does feel like this is just, you know, we had the mini explosion, I call it, this summer with some of the contracts I mentioned, but, you know, there's still room for a lot more to come. You know, Connor McDavid is on a short-term deal. You know, even Austin Matthews isn't too far out from his next contract. You know, there's other top players that I think are in line here to take some pretty big swings at the plate, which is good news if you're on the player side of things.
1: Chris, I want to go back to what you mentioned about some players who are currently in deals. Like, that really fascinates me. If I am a player or if I'm an agent who has a client who's in the middle of a 7 or 8 year deal at a reasonable number from a year ago, you're seeing these numbers skyrocket right now. And I'm curious what you think that will do in the future. If there will be some players wanting to negotiate earlier, certain players wanting to keep shorter deals to keep up with the acceleration of the cap, like, what big picture impact can that have on some guys trying to catch up to this money?
3: It looks to me like we're going to see shorter deals. You know, a lot of reasons players were locking into those 8-year contracts is because that was the maximum allowable at the time under the CBA. It was a way for them to basically lock in the most number of guaranteed dollars in the old system. And remember, you know, when the NHL contracts are guaranteed, they can be bought out up to 66%. But for the purposes of this conversation, we'll say it's guaranteed money, and then it's the sport, obviously, where injury and age, you know, do tend to catch up to guys. So we saw a lot of the top players, it was almost like a magnet. When they said 8 years is as long as you can go, we saw a ton of top players sign 8-year deals. You know, what shifted this summer isn't just the money per season on the deals. You know, Carlson's deal, Bedard's deal, Celebrini's deals, these are all 5-year contracts. I mean, I guess that's a point of differentiation from Cale Makar, who just signed an 8-year deal with Colorado. But I think, you know, when more money is being given out, it's going to give players a little more confidence, I think, to go shorter with the length of their contracts. It's as simple as, you know, on a short-term deal, if you're making, you know, $20 million per year on 3 or 4 years, I mean, for most people, that's going to be enough money to live on. And, you know, you might as well leave your options open, where obviously the next contract could end up with a higher dollar figure, but even it might just be about optionality and not wanting to lock into a team or a situation, because that's the other side of the 8-year contracts. You know, there have been some players that kind of get stuck in bad situations, and they make that commitment. Not all of them can get out of it. We obviously have a couple right now, or Connor Hellebuck would be one in Winnipeg. We're pretty early into a long-term deal. He's asking out right now, but, you know, I do think that the trend will be, if the money keeps, you know, ratcheting up the way I would expect, that we're going to see more shorter-term contracts.
0: CJ, let's go to the Leafs. As you're well aware, that season ended on a real sour note, and they've done some massive changes, at all levels of the hockey operation. But what's your read on what they've done?
3: I think that they did the right thing with where they're at. I mean, so much of this season will be, we're going to focus on the new guys. You know, we're going to wonder, how's the Sergei Bobrovsky experiment going to work? You know, what can Gavin McKenna bring as a first overall pick? But to me, a lot of what happens this year will be measured by, you know, what version of Austin Matthews is back. Is he healthy? Can he reach, you know, levels of production that he's had in the past, which, you know, put him among the best in the sport? And, you know, if that doesn't happen, I'm not sure where the direction of the team is going to be a year from now. I mean, I just feel like this is, I won't call it an all-in year, but the stakes are pretty high. And so I think going into a season like that, you know, with a new front office, you know, John Chyka has obviously not been afraid to make change. You look at basically every facet of the organization from, you know, the bottom six of the roster, you know, some of the D, made some, you know, traded Joseph Wall to Philadelphia, you know, took some swings in free agency, obviously revamped the entire coaching staff and many of the support staff, people behind the scenes that we don't talk about as much. I mean, it's a huge amount of change to blow through in one offseason. But I think given how terribly last year went and the fact that, you know, I don't think we can bank on, you know, an Austin Matthews, William Nylander core. You know, if they don't find a way to make it work, at some point they're going to have to reimagine it entirely. And so we're not there just yet. And they've reimagined it in this manner. So, you know, I think it makes sense that they've kind of gone, I almost want to call it the chaos option, that they've really introduced a significant amount of change, more than at any stage previously, I'll say, in the time that Matthews and Nylander have been Leafs. And I do think that's the way to go, because obviously they're not overly married. A lot of the contracts they gave out are shorter term, and I think that there's some exit ramps there if certain things don't work for them.
1: We've talked the last few weeks, CJ, about Matthews and entering his early 30s. He'll be 29 by the time the season starts, and whether there is kind of that second prime for him through his early 30s, as we've seen some of these goal scorers age gracefully in the NHL. Is this just health for Austin Matthews, or are there things with the new roster construction, new coaching staff, that you think can also play into this and help him get back to the player he has been?
3: Well, for my eyes, health was a big factor, especially two seasons ago. He missed a fair amount of time in that year. You know, but let's face it, I think the way that the team played last season wasn't always in his favor. And you know, I could forecast that Jim Hiller is going to, you know, probably change his usage a little bit and find opportunities where, you know, Austin's offensive gifts maybe are accentuated more than was the case under Craig Berube. I think that's entirely possible. Now, I'm not blaming this on coaching, and I don't think you can blame it on health too. I mean, on some level, we're talking about a high performance athlete, no different than the conversation we're having at Saliva, Vlad Guerrero. At a certain point, there's all these factors, but it, you know, it comes down to the individual performing. I think that has to be there as well. But you know, I wouldn't bet against Matthews at this stage. I think that when you look at the kind of the trajectory, the way he scored goals, you know, it's almost unmatched in NHL history to start a career. Now it's tapered off the last 2 years, and that's obviously cause for concern and wonder. But you know, I just think, you know, you'd even see it if you look at Alex Ovechkin's career. He did have kind of a dip midway through, and then, you know, resumed scoring at rates into his 30s that basically no one has ever done before, and that's made him the league's all-time goal guy. And so, you know, I want to see more before I'm making any bold declarations. But a healthy season for Austin Matthews, perhaps a renewed look from the coaching staff in terms of how he's used and what offensive situations he's given, the Leafs power play improves, all these things, I think, lead you back to a world where he's among the better offensive players in the game, as he has been multiple seasons in the past.
0: You'd probably have the better answer for this. Sitting here on August 31st, there's a number of players still out there. I don't know what the PTO market is for four preseason games where the guy's only going to play two of them. Detroit's looking for a general manager. Larkin still with a trade request. I mean, what happens over the next couple of weeks to change any of that?
3: Well, certainly I think we see some trades, you know, still to happen between now and opening night. You know, one of the great things, and this is, I'm speaking a little selfishly here, but as someone who doesn't particularly enjoy covering preseason games, I mean, the change to the CBA that's taking effect is, you know, for one, the schedule starts September 29th. So we're actually only less than a month here from the start of the season. It's shortened training camps. You know, as you mentioned, yeah, there's maybe a little less opportunities. It might hurt some individuals in terms of not having a chance to show their best in preseason. But the season's going to start. It's going to feel really quick, I think, for fans that we're accustomed to a world where we had, you know, longer training camps and more preseason games and almost just more kind of garbage time. You know, a lot of that's been scaled away in the new CBA. And so I think you're going to see, once we get, you know, on the other side of Labor Day in the coming days here, you know, that the business is going to pick up. And you know, there's still some unsigned players around the league that need new deals. You've got the sort of unsettled trade situations you mentioned. That, you know, to me, that the Hellebuck one's probably most front of mind. And you know, there are some decent free agents without deals. And so all that's going to start pretty quick, and it's going to make for, I think, an exciting September because, you know, we're basically not going to just waste as much time as we used to in the past.
0: Chris, thanks very much. Appreciate it.
3: All right, guys. I'm keep bringing my Jays some luck, bud.
1: Hey, we'll try. Thank you, CJ.
0: TSN Hockey Insider Chris Johnson. I mean, the 84 games is interesting. The start September 29th is interesting. It's a long, I mean, you do baseball. You do 162 games. But that is a marathon.
1: Yeah.
0: 84 hockey games is a long time, too.
1: Tacking on. I mean, that's going up. The NFL goes from 17, probably soon 18. And we all know why. Someone's making a buck. We know why. But yeah. As fans, if you get a few more of those, I mean, baseball fans are spoiled. They got enough baseball.
0: Oh.
1: I don't think even if you offered a baseball fan like 170, they'd even need it at this point. But for hockey fans, why not, man?
0: I like the early start.
1: Get right to the business.
0: Yeah.
1: I like the early start more than anything. Yeah, get it in.
0: Going to play Yes Guy, No Guy next. Overdrive continues. TSN 1050, TSN 4, the TSN app, the iHeartRadio app, as well as live on YouTube. Stay with us.
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0: conversations that you won't allude to now, but you've done some groundwork on this and you're still concerned.
1: I am, because no matter how much I talk to Vladdy and how much I talk and how much I watch him, which is constantly, I just don't see anything that's different right now. And when that comes, whether it's September 19th or next spring, it will come very quickly. And it will suddenly shift back into place and everything will make sense. But I haven't seen anything different in recent months. His OPS is hovering just 690, 680, month after month. And I don't see those signs pointing back to a resurgence late this season. It's starting to feel like a complete mess of a season that we probably look back on as an aberration, but man, we look back on it not fondly.
0: I just don't like the search for the villain. You know, he smiled when he was out. And yeah. I said, well, look, he was probably being sarcastic with himself. I mean, you can't interpret a guy's facial expression.
1: Yeah. We start to read into body language. You know, it's like when Nathan Lucas had the water dumped on him by a Vladdy,
0: yeah.
1: And we spent the next day psychoanalyzing it. And we walked into the clubhouse the next day, and Nathan Lucas, to a couple of us, was like, guys, that was so weird. Like, I went online last night. That was weird. I just don't like cold water.
0: Yeah.
1: And I joked, and I said, no, it's okay. I've already tweeted out that you hate Vlad. Like, don't. It's just we want to pick it apart and find reasons. But
0: that's what happens when you don't win.
1: Yeah.
0: People overanalyze.
1: You pick it apart and it's ugly.
0: And when you win, you're invincible.
1: Yeah.
0: Yes guy, no guy number two. Squeaking into the playoffs saves the Jays season.
1: No guy.
0: Yeah.
1: I still want to see them win something because that's the type of thinking the Blue Jays should have had 5 years ago.
0: Yeah.
1: Like that's little brother thinking. You need to act like a powerhouse now. Do the Yankees or Dodgers celebrate just getting in? Like you can't you cannot hang another wild card banner. That era is over. You've got to win something.
0: Yes, guy, no guy number three. Playoffs or not, this inconsistent run production problem tops the offseason Jays to-do list.
1: Yes, guy, because this is a team that is currently built to have eight guys hitting a bunch of singles and Vladdy hitting 40 home runs. And that's really risky. It's all leaning on Vladdy right now, because you don't really have big secondary power guys. Santander, haven't seen him in a while. Addison Barger, pretty much a lost season for him. And George Springer, he declines. Who are your next ones going to be? Sure, JoJo Parker, their young shortstop prospects, very exciting, and you have some of those. But I think that you need to reimagine this offense into a more dangerous idea. This offense is not dangerous. It is, at best, on a great day for this offense, they'll hit 10 singles with a well-timed double and score four runs and beat you. That's really hard to do unless you play perfect defense, run the bases well, and pitch really well. It relies so much on all these other things happening. When you have power, you can just hit a couple home runs and call it a day. It's way easier, way simpler.
0: Yes, guy, no guy, number four. Young player success is fool's gold.
1: Yes, guy. Yeah, yes, guy. I would love to agree with everyone that, you know, Brett Bateman and Charles McAdoo, 20 years from now, I'm at their Hall of Excellence induction, and maybe, yeah. Maybe. But it's the old quote about spring training in September, you know, we're close enough to September. I want to see how they adjust, because every hitter that comes up can put the bat on the ball. Most pitchers who come up can throw 100. That's cool. It's cool. But how do you look when you get adjusted to? Because now going into Cleveland and then going into Kansas City and Sacramento against the A's, those pitching staffs are sitting down and looking at it and saying, man, this Brett Bateman guy is just getting on base way too much. How can we find his weaknesses? Bring up his AAA tape. Bring up his AA. Let's find a weakness. Whereas a month ago, he wasn't really getting prepared for. So let's see how that works. That's always kind of the points where they take a step back and do they rebound. But unfortunately, I have covered a lot of prospects who are no longer big leaguers. So it's a yes guy there.
0: They remain prospects.
1: Yes. Yeah.
0: Or former prospects. Ad lib. Yes guy, no guy. The Jays problem is an easy, quick fix.
1: No guy. I think you can make the argument that if Vladdy's back, then boom, everything is just absolutely perfect. Maybe it is. But when I look towards next year, like, I think a lot of work needs to be done on this roster because I don't see star outfielders. You need an outfielder. Like, this team has not developed a true star outfielder going back to Kevin Pillar's days, but then before that, really Vernon Wells. Like, developed a young all-star caliber outfielder is important.

0: you have the core pieces and you have money, which is one hell of a way to start this problem. The Blue Jays spend their money well. And frankly, they trade pretty well. Like, we can't look back and point at a lot of these contracts or trades and say, man, that's the one that's going to stink up this place forever. When they swing big, they hit more often than most organizations. But there needs to be an offensive shift here, and it needs to be modernized, and it needs to be more threatening. I think that takes some foundational moves, like not just finding an extra guy, but foundational changes to the team.
1: Yes, guy, no guy, number six, you are overly concerned that the overexposure of the bullpen is going to rear its ugly head at the worst time.
0: Yes, guy. My God, yes, guy.
1: I don't think we've ever had a my God, yes, guy before. That's a new one.
0: Whether this happens on September 20th or next spring, like, I'm worried that early next year we're talking about, man, why is this guy only throwing 94?
1: Oh.
0: You know, it'll catch you no matter what. That money comes due eventually. Now, there are certain players, like Tyler Rogers and the way he throws, I think he's just fine forever. Mason Fluharty, he leads the league in appearances. I think he's okay. He's got that smooth, funky lefty delivery. I think that's okay. Louis Varland, I think, is just a different human being. Like, I think he can just throw a lot. Some people can throw a lot, some people can't. Just different bodies, different shoulders and elbows. I look more towards young guys like Braden Fisher, for example, who's really important, a pitcher I really like. Next year or later this year, is he starting to run out of gas? Maybe. We saw that last year in the playoffs. That's what happened to Brendan Little last year. He was just out of gas. And if you are just putting yourself that disadvantage in the postseason, you're probably toast. And there's no way around it. Like, I cannot have John Schneider sitting there thinking, man, I'm going to give the bullpen a rest tonight and bring in the long man. He'll get torched. But eventually the bill comes due, and my God, they've been racking up a bill. They've really racked up a bill here.
1: Where do those tariffs kick in? Okay, so we're going to end yes guy, no guy, but I want to ask you about Scherzer's performance yesterday, the 7 innings, the 1 hit, the 10 Ks. And looking at the highlights, he absolutely nibbled at the strike zone, didn't he?
0: He was so sharp. And he is running on just pure adrenaline at this point, right? When he's good, he can still be great. He can still be truly great. We just have not seen much of this whatsoever because we've been talking about his thumb, his forearm, his ankle, his back over and over. He has the ailments you would expect a 42-year-old pitcher to have in the big leagues. But that doesn't matter anymore if he can stay healthy for a few more weeks. There's probably some motivation, too, that he's getting close to some million-dollar kickers on those incentives as well. That would motivate me to show up and do a good job. But Scherzer is so important to this stretch run, and you're not going to find a single person who it means more to than that man right there.
1: What a performance yesterday. I mean, that was stunning to watch, and good for him. He's had some struggles this year, as you would at 42 in Major League Baseball, but he got it done just when they needed it to complete the sweep against Seattle. So off today and on to Cleveland for tomorrow. Coming up in the next hour, Richard Griffin in about 10 minutes from now, talking about baseball, of course. Mark Ross talking football, bottom of the hour, and something to chew on as Overdrive continues. Stay with us.
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1: Yes, guy. Hour number two, Overdrive on Monday, August 31st, the end of another month. How sad. Jim Taddy and Keegan Madison with you, launching into the September season where it just doesn't get any softer, does it? Football going full blast.
0: No.
1: Both sides of the border.
0: What a month.
1: Yeah. Hockey cranks up, baseball playoffs, basketball cranks up. Busy.
0: I've watched an alarming amount of preseason NFL football this year. You know, I lost a lot of the NFL season last year to the Blue Jays playoff run, and then you're kind of catching up. So I am more excited than I think I've ever been.
1: Good. I'll take the interview with Mark Ross off, because I'm just not a preseason football guy. You can't reveal anything. I mean, it's sort of It's like a scrimmage, right?
0: Complete fluff.
1: Yeah.
0: Filled with players who I'm not going to see all year, but I'm just killing time before that Packers Super Bowl run.
1: You know? Oh, I'm a one-share owner of the Packers, but I am a Detroit Lions fan.
0: Wow, two shares on one panel. This is great. We hold such incredible and very real power.
1: That's right. I assume next year for the shareholders meeting, you'll be driving.
0: I love that they send out, you know, some things to kind of keep you entertained and to make you believe that it wasn't just, you know, several hundred dollars for a novelty piece of paper. But, man, do I have that piece of paper above my desk, though, to this day, still.
1: Absolutely. Right beside my Lions cap.
0: Ugh.
1: Conflict of interest.
0: That's tough. That's tough. You're the only one.
1: Overdrive is brought to you by FanDuel, bringing you more ways to play your game your way. And time now for something to chew on. Something to chew on is brought to you by Boston Pizza, Canada's favorite sports bar. Enjoy a $15 lunch at BP when you get an entree, a side, and a drink, and you'll get it all in 20 minutes or less. A fast lunch doesn't have to be fast food. See you for the $15 fast lunch at your local Boston Pizza. The question is, and as I do this, I'm going to tell you what the online percentages are so far, and then I'll get your answer.
0: All right.
1: Which athlete, 35 years and older, will have the best upcoming season? Aaron Donald, who just signed with the Rams, Sergei Bobrovsky, who just got acquired by the Leafs this summer, and Kawhi Leonard, who is pending as a Raptor. And the poll results are 38% for Kawhi, 33% for Donald, 27%. I think that all adds up, doesn't it? It's a little off. There's percentages there, like points that I'm not mentioning. Sergei Bobrovsky was 27. Which is the guy for you?
0: I like the order, and I do want to go with Kawhi still because I think of their overall ceiling. Lost in all of the Kawhi stuff from the last 6 months, which is mind-numbing and has got to end. My God.
1: Yeah.
0: But lost in that is the fact that he had a spectacular season last year. His efficiency on the floor, his health, his scoring, his defense has always been elite. Kawhi was fantastic last year. Like, there were long stretches of the NBA season where he was one of the three or four best players in the NBA. Now, how it all worked out and how it's gone into this offseason, a mess. And when, if he will land with the Raptors, sure, that's a big factor. There's variables here. But at his peak last year, he was much better than Sergei Bobrovsky, and Aaron Donald was on the couch. I know that Aaron Donald's a generational player, but I think I like Kawhi here.
1: I agree with you. Just because when I did the Raptors games last year, as much as I liked what they had, I kept looking for, so what moves them up? What moves him to the top of the conference, and what puts him at elite status? And it's him.
0: Yeah.
1: Because he can do that. What they have is fine, but you know, you always have to have icing on the cake. Otherwise it's not much of a cake. And icing on the cake isn't really a good description for him because he's a little more legitimate than that, but he can take what they have and pull it to the next level. I like that. Bobrovsky for me is interesting because he might have the softest ride here because it depends on what the five-man unit in front of him does. And Aaron Donald, for me, is, you know, $20 million he just signed for, could hit $30 million for a year, has been on the couch for 2 years. And so I don't know how that's going to work.
0: That'll be an interesting one. Like, he is, we know, a freak athlete. And anyone coming back off retirement, I hope that we're just not talking about, you know, a groin injury or soft tissue stuff. You're always worried. But I think he stayed in good shape, you know?
1: Yeah, but it's still not game shape.
0: It's not game shape. And Aaron Donald, when you go back to his final year with the Rams, like, he didn't tail off. He went out on top. His pass rushing win rates, his run defense rates were elite. Like, he was still a truly elite defender in the NFL, which is why his retirement was a bit of a surprise at the time. Now, can he still be that if he's used situationally? If you use him 60-70% of the time just to get him in there only when he's got to rush the passer, only when there's a key rundown, don't waste any reps with him. I still think it's in there, but the ceiling of Kawhi and his ability to re-elevate this organization back to at least contender level coming out of the East, that's a little more rare.
1: Well, he's got, I mean, if you're basing on recent history, he's got the best sort of thing to push him forward. He had a great season last year. Bobrovsky did not. Donald didn't play. So I think it's, I mean, the online voting is actually closer than I would have it. But that doesn't mean I'm counting up Bobrovsky or Donald. But Kawhi was, you know, in that championship run and the games that we did, you'd look down on the floor, and I've said this many times on the air, they'd be down by 8, and instead of going down by 10 or 11, he'd take it the other way and slice into that lead, or would come up with a defensive play, but it was with the game on the line. Mm. And you know, to have a guy like that in your roster, especially with what they have, I mean, their starting five is pretty good. You add him to that, take out B.I., that's a really good starting five.
0: It takes it to the level it needs to be at. And I think this is kind of the Raptors re-entering the realm of serious teams in the league. You have that feel-good run for a while when you're young, and you have Scottie Barnes coming up, you have CMB coming up, you have these young guys who are excellent defensively. The Raptors with Kawhi will be so annoying to play against. Yeah. It'll be like when you go to the Y, you know, you're playing pickup ball with your buddies, and there's that one guy that tries too hard.
1: Yeah.
0: It'll be that times 20. It's just, you're going to be suffocated by this team. But Kawhi takes them back into that serious sphere of teams. And that's so important, because in the NBA, you can't just have one great play. You can't just have Scottie Barnes and some good young guys. You need stars on top of stars, and these windows don't stay open very long in this era of the CBA. So if this can all work out and everything is normal in a month, which, my God, we'll see, that is one heck of an addition.
1: Yeah, you know, again, I described what he did for the team, but the other thing that he did for the team was he sort of set the table for everybody else to do their job. Mm. And that's kind of a missing piece. I like, as I said before, I like what they have, but to have him just takes it to the level that everybody wants it to. And you know, let's be honest here, fan base always wants more.
0: Yeah.
1: And you know, the appetite was set last year. Unfortunately, B.I. did not have a good playoff run due to injury and other things, but, you know, you can't go back with that hoping that it's better. You have to know it's going to be better.
0: You need it to be. And hopefully we can just end all this extra stuff.
1: Oh, that's
0: nothing I'd love to see more than that press release. Well,
1: I'm sort of hardcore with this stuff. To me, if there's a salary cap violation, it's done by the team.
0: Yeah.
1: They're the ones that have to make their team compliant to the cap. It's not the player.
0: Mm-hmm.
1: So that's where I am on that.
0: Yeah, I don't put much blame on Kawhi. Maybe the uncle and maybe the team a little bit more, but I'm not going to hold any ill will towards Kawhi Leonard if and when, of course, he lands in Toronto. And if he can come back and write this storybook again, like, you don't need to, we talked about the Blue Jays, what's successful? Do the Raptors need to win an NBA title this year for it to be a good deal? Not really. That's ideal, but
1: they need to be knocking on the door.
0: If you return to knocking on the door and you're one of those five or six serious franchises again, it re-legitimizes everything. You're not on the come up anymore.
1: So what's a successful season for the Leafs for you?
0: Ooh, boy, we were talking, comparing the Leafs to the Buffalo Bills a couple of weeks back.
1: Oh, boy, Bills and are next, really.
0: What a inspiring group. And talking about, you know, would you take that guaranteed trip to the Cup Finals? Or if you're the Bills, would you take just, you know, one more trip to the Super Bowl with Josh Allen? Would you take that? With the Leafs, I think they're in that category where they need to get in and make some noise, win a round, re-legitimize themselves. I think that if you hold the bar of winning a Stanley Cup or making it to the Cup, you are mathematically setting yourself up to be miserable 29 out of every 30 years. Or
1: it's been longer than that, my
0: 14
1: friend.
0: 14 out of every 50. And exactly. Yeah. That stuff can stretch on.
1: Oh, yes, it does.
0: So let's leave ourselves a little space to
1: too late.
0: Squeeze some joy out of watching the Toronto Maple Leafs. But there are certain, and I think the Raptors are a useful example. When you're in a certain spot, re-legitimizing yourselves and stepping back into being taken seriously by the rest of the league can be a win. If you can take a run at getting back to the Eastern Conference Finals, it's a high bar. I'm aware around here, but just take a run at something more legitimate.
1: Yeah, something. Do it. Something. Anything. Yeah.
0: Anything.
1: There's the line.
0: Wake
1: something.
0: Up for
1: anything.
0: Us.
1: Yeah, go for it. Co-host of the Exit Philosophy podcast and GriffsThePitch.com is Richard Griffin. He's joining us on the Maple Toyota Hotline. Griff, how are you?
13: I'm good, Ted, man. Keeg. I had trouble with my Rogers service here. I think they're spending all their money on the ball club, so we'll just go with this.
1: Okay.
0: I'll get you hooked up with some better service there, Griff. Don't worry about it. We'll figure it out at the ballpark next week.
1: Okay, let's just shift gears here and go to the Jays and their chances of getting it done, getting into the playoffs. Where would you rate them so far?
13: I would say that I've always, and I think Keegan and I agree on this, that 84 wins seems like a logical spot since nobody's made the playoffs, the postseason with fewer than 84, even though they've only gone to the three wild card in the last few years. But to do that, they have to go 16-8 in the last 24, which means winning two out of every three games in the last eight series. And when you look at the starting rotation and you've got Dylan Cease and Jose Soriano, then probably a half a reliable starter in Max Scherzer, because who knows how he can last at 42 years of age for another six or seven starts. So, and then beyond that, you got Spencer Arrighetti, Jameson Taillon, and Michael Lorenzen. And so to win 16 out of 24 is daunting. I would suggest that the fans, and I know I disagree, or Keegan disagrees with me on this, I would suggest that the fans at the end of a season where they finish at 500 would be satisfied heading into the offseason.
0: I do think the fans would be, Griff, honestly. Like, I think the goalposts, I'm really just getting old and cranky ahead of schedule. Griff knows that as well as anyone. But I think that publicly the goalposts have shifted a bit in that sense, where coming back, being scrappy, whatever that means, and getting in would be pretty welcome. And a lot of that, Griff, obviously goes on the offense, which we've talked about all year this year. Do you see enough development or momentum out of this offense, or do you think that power is still missing? Because I think they still need that for a run here to win 5, 6, 7 in a row.
13: Yeah, it's amazing how they have all of a sudden been relying on rookies, and this is an organization that hasn't been known for developing offensive players. And you look at Brandon Valenzuela, Kaz Okamoto, who's still a rookie, even though he's getting on in age and has a lot of pro experience in Japan. You got Bateman, Spencer Miles, and McAdoo. So, like, a lot of the hope has come with those guys and the emergence of young players. I don't think they have the home run power to keep it up. Vlad probably will hit at least one before the end of the season at Rogers Center. Alejandro Kirk is carrying this offense right now. But again, winning two out of three in every series with 15 of those games being on the road, or 12 of those games being on the road, I don't think is sustainable for this offense.
1: Boy, you know, a week ago everybody was happy with all these games were against sub 500 teams. Cleveland changed that. You are into the numbers, Griff, and we asked Keegan about this earlier. The overexposure of the bullpen, he feels the bill will be paid next year. Where are you on that?
13: I think even later this season, because, I mean, you have Mason Fluharty getting up every night and doing the job, and there's still a full month of the season left, or 26 days, whatever it is. But it's just not sustainable for a bullpen that has guys reaching their career highs in appearances and innings pitched. And that doesn't even count the times they get up to warm up and don't come into games. So, you know, they've been getting by. They've been using the same guys, the same small circle of trust that they have out there. I mean, you look at the fact that the 40-man roster is composed of a lot of pitching rejects from other organizations, and you go, well, who would you trust down the stretch? They've got Brendan Cilucci, who came up for one game and never got in a game. They got Corbin on the IL. They got Michael Lorenzen, who just waltzed in the other night to the clubhouse, shook hands with some guys, and then went out and pitched a couple innings. Joe Mantiply, who's on the IL. You've got just a bunch of guys, Jameson Taillon. And they just, it doesn't seem like, in fact, I think it would be better for them to finish 500, just miss the playoffs, rather than make the playoffs at 500 and get trashed in the first round. I think that the fans would look ahead. It's like, Keegan, remember that year where they were edged out of the playoffs even after their season had finished? They were watching on the big screen and they missed. I think that was better than going to the playoffs and getting crushed.
0: Yeah, I think that was the 21, if I'm remembering right. And it was that final day. And I think Rafael Devers hit a homer for the Red Sox that day up in the big screen as people sat around. And Griff, I remember we had our suitcases in the press box, not knowing what city we were going to. And when I think to this year and what a make or miss could do, Griff, to the offseason and how we talk about this team, like, we were just talking here before you came on about the fundamental changes that need to happen to this offense. Like, yeah, Vladdy needs to get better easily. Some of these hitters need to do more, of course. But I think from a fundamental level, there might need to be some foundational changes, bringing in different hitters, bringing in some more power. Do you think that this could be a big offseason in that extent, where there's not just small additions, but they actually try to reshape this identity?
13: I think at the trade deadline on August 3rd, they had that in mind, because all of the major changes that they made came on the pitching end. And they wanted to be ready for the offseason, heading into the offseason with a short time to sort of rebuild, because December 1st and the work stoppage that is likely, and who knows when that will be over. I have confidence that next season will start sometime in early April, if not on time. But if you've only got a month to build, you would rather spend that month, as you point out, building your offense rather than working on your pitching and your offense. And the pitching, the rotation is in place. If they have players coming back from injuries like Cody Ponce and Trey Savage, and they're going to be losing Shane Bieber and Max Scherzer, but they have enough to set up a solid rotation heading into the season. So that leaves them with the ability to focus just on the hitting side. And part of that is knowing by the end of the season and into November whether guys like Addison Barger can be counted on next spring, or whether they have to reach down and find somebody with a little pop in their bat to replace a guy like that. So I agree with you, but I disagree with you. So, yeah, no, we're on the same page, but maybe not in the same library.
1: Since you brought it up, Griff, I mean, do you think in today's world, how people just move on pretty fast if you don't supply the product, that Major League Baseball could endure an old school work stoppage?
13: I don't think so. I mean, I remember the work stoppage in 81. I'm old enough to remember that. That was like 49 days, 50 days. I remember the work stoppage in 94, how devastating that was, and how the Blue Jays, even with replacement players, weren't going to be able to play at the Sky Dome because of the fact of the unions that were involved in supporting the players. And I just don't think that it's sustainable for Major League Baseball. It's like, definitely, I mean, I hate to use the cliche of killing the golden goose, but it just looks that way, that there's a bunch of new owners who don't remember the 94 devastation and are just looking at the Dodgers and going, well, you know, screw those guys. We're gonna show them. We're going to have a salary cap. We're going to make sure that we know how much money everybody can spend. And we'll get the players to stop us from overspending, because that's what the players are for, right? No, absolutely not. The players should have the right to make as much as they can.
0: Griff, I want to call, like, on your experience going back through some of those disputes over the years. Like, where do you feel public discourse is at right now when you hear people in media talking, but also fans talking about where the game's at and labor issues? How do you compare that to past years? Better or worse? Different tone in that? What do you think?
13: I think that whoever has the best PR department is going to win the early battle. Whoever has the best PR, and that includes certain members of the media. Keegan, we all know that there are certain media members who are on the owner's side and others who are affiliated with player agents who get all their information there. And so whoever has the best PR through the media is going to take the early lead. But at the bottom line is that nobody's going to win if this goes into March and April next year.
1: So we were talking a lot about Buck and the Hall of Excellence being honored on Saturday. Who's next on your list, Griff?
13: Oh, that's a great question. You know, a lot of sentiment that I see is for Jerry Howard, as a radio guy, who did so many games and followed the great Tom Cheek. But in terms of a player, I have a preference for Edwin Encarnacion, but that's just me.
1: Hmm.
0: Griff, I think through some of the pitchers over the years, I think through Jimmy Key, who once you get past Steve and Halliday, you're running into a lot of Jimmy Key on the all-time leaderboards. I think of Tom Henke, not just for the saves, but kind of like what he represented when he came in that 85 team and finally giving them a rock-solid back end. Do you think either of them are over that line, or do they fall on it? Because I think the Jays have a crowded group of almost Hall of Excellence guys. Where do they fall for you?
13: Yeah, I mean, Jimmy Key would be there, but I, you know, there's so much of his career that isn't associated with the championship years of the Blue Jays. I love Pat Henken. I think Henken represents everything good about the Blue Jays organization.
0: That's right.
13: In the same way that, that Buck Martinez did. And so, you know, I know his numbers don't match up to Jimmy Key and to Henke in doing his role so magnificently. But Pat Henken's a guy who at some point should be recognized among that group. And so, like, there's so many. I just hope they don't leave it all up to the fans, because they'll screw it up.
1: So while we're on this, do you think there's enough representation from those back-to-back World Series teams in that hall?
13: I really do. It's winning a World Series, obviously, as we saw last year, is a real team effort. You know, just because the team won. You look at the last time the Maple Leafs won the Stanley Cup, and I think everybody, including the trainers, are in the Hockey Hall of Fame. So that's not a good way to look at it in this area, in this town. But it's the same thing with the Yankees. There's so much resentment because the Yankee players from championship teams are all being pushed, and some of them are Hall of Very Good, as we just talked about, but Hall of Fame and the Blue Jays Hall of Excellence should be something special.
1: Griff, thanks very much. Really appreciate it.
13: All right, man. We'll see you later, Keeg.
0: Thanks, Griff.
1: Yeah, hope that cable gets fixed. Anyway, so Richard Griffin joined us on Maple Toyota Hotline. It's time to Toyota. 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Maple Toyota near Canada's Wonderland in the Maple Auto Mall. So I'm just looking at the... I mean, they had, obviously, when you win the World Series, you're likely to get the MVP, Borders and Molitor. I mean, it's hard for me to ignore both of those guys, because it's a World Series MVP. I mean, that's got to be worth something.
0: Yeah, there needs to be a subsection.
1: Honorary mention.
0: An entryway, a foyer to the Hall of Excellence.
1: Well, maybe that's the missing piece.
0: Yeah.
1: What is the criteria?
0: And I love that this space exists, number one. I've been critical of the organization for a lot of years about the lack of history around the stadium. So the statue, this area, are great.
1: Yes.
0: Because there are too many young fans, or even fans into their 30s, who know the name Dave Steeb, but they don't really know the story. Or about Jimmy Key, or about those Bell Mosby Barfield outfields and Tony Fernandez. They're more than just names, and that's how you form lifelong fans who give a damn about the team no matter what, if they're winning or losing, is understanding the history. The Jays have a very crowded group of almost there, you know?
1: Yeah, and the
0: shorter-term guys like Josh Donaldson, that was incredible. Some of the best baseball we've ever seen played in Toronto, but it was only a few years. Roger Clemens came up, and those two seasons that no one ever wants to talk about. But people are going to be chasing those forever in Toronto. 292 strikeouts, back-to-back Cy Youngs in those 2 years. But so many of these are short-term, or parts of their careers happened elsewhere, like Griff mentioned with Jimmy Key. There's not a lot of lifelong Blue Jays, really, and not a lot of long-term stars.
1: I'm going to leave you with this, because we've got to go to break, because Mark Ross will join us on the other side. But if we were talking the Raptors, Kawhi on his 1 year, would definitely be on the list.
0: I think you have to if it wins a title.
1: Yeah. Well, there you go.
0: There we go. And okay, I'm painting myself into one here.
1: Okay, Overdrive continues on TSN 1050, TSN 4, the iHeartRadio app, the TSN app, and live on YouTube.
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19: 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All I can say is that if there's any way I can get out there again and finish it, I will.
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0: At bats does not make a team better for me. It's really just the starting point of a new season right now, and it's a 24-game season. And that's awfully exciting if you're a fan or if you're just a general baseball fan who wants to watch a race. But they are stylistically different in some senses. It's just a few disappointing average teams waiting for someone to wake up and say, oh, okay, I'll take it. I will be the team that goes ahead and takes this wild card spot, because it's been sitting right there for anyone who wants to be above 500. It's not a high bar.
1: the slim difference between winning and losing redefined in Game 7 of the World Series last year. I mean, that's as close as you can get. We'll dive more into that later on. Let's talk football now. Mark Ross is here, NFL Network analyst. Mark, welcome in. How are you?
3: Oh, excellent. How about you guys?
1: Good. There you are. I can see you. Okay, good. Let's talk about me.
3: Hello.
1: Yeah, you're good. Let's talk about Aaron Donald first with the new contract and new hope with the Rams after sitting out for 2 years. What are your expectations for him?
3: Well, it'll be, you know, interesting to see what he looks like. You know, after 2 years out, of course, we know Aaron Donald is, you know, one of one, you know, unique in what he's done and unique in what kind of athlete he is. And so you're really not looking at, okay, a typical athlete if they took 2 years off and see what they look like. And, you know, it's Aaron Donald. So, you know, even if he's 70% of what he was before, 60%, whatever that may be, it's still maybe better than the half the league, let's just say. And, you know, if he's anywhere close to what he was before, then of course that opens up a whole different realm of terror for opposing offensive lines and quarterbacks. So we'll see. It'll be fascinating to see exactly what he looks like. I'm sure the Rams will work him in slow, you know, not try to just throw him out there and say, hey, go play every snap, work him in slow, see what they've got, and then build for the end of the season.
0: Yeah, Mark, I feel like Aaron Donald has spent his time on the couch a little better than most of us would. When you watch the workout videos and how he looks early on, and I think using him situationally, easing him back in makes a ton of sense. When you look at what this defense can offer, and then that offense with Matt Stafford doesn't look like there's anything coming down with Puka Nacua, so he should be in there along with Devontae Adams. Do you still look at this team as one of the favorites to take it back home and win the Super Bowl this year?
3: Yeah, I mean, look, they were they were the second best team last year, maybe even the best team, you know, play away from going to the Super Bowl. So, you know, but with them in Seattle, by far the two best teams. I think if they would have got in, they would have crushed the Patriots as well. So, you know, with the offseason moves that they've made with Myles Garrett, I mean, goodness, you know, that puts them at number one easily. And of course, you know, signing Trent McDuffie, trading for Trent McDuffie and Jalen Watson. So just those moves alone, I had them as the clear-cut favorites. The offense, if Stafford can look like the MVP Stafford of last season, of course, you know, they have to be the favorites. And now this Aaron Donald situation is just gravy. You know, you've already got the meat and potatoes, everything set up for them to have, you know, the spectacular meal. This is just adding to it. So with or without Aaron Donald, I had them as the favorites, and this just is a bonus.
1: Mark, obviously, in these parts, there's a lot of curiosity about the Bills. With the new head coach, is this going to have an immediate positive effect, or does it take some time?
3: Well, he's been there with, you know, with Josh Allen. That's what this is all about, is that, you know, having somebody in there that Josh was comfortable with. And, you know, I don't see how much difference we'll want to see. I've been asked that a lot. Like, okay, he's been there, so the offense probably not going to look too much different. You do have DJ Moore in there, but for the most part, you know, the guy has been there. It's really, there's more to being a head coach than, you know, just having your quarterback be comfortable with a guy. And, you know, for the flaws of Sean, the positives of Sean McDermott there, a long time not being able to get over the hump, but he did win, and he showed that he could be a top-tier head coach in the league. And, you know, that remains to be seen with Joe Brady of what type of impact he can have as being a head coach, as being the CEO of the whole entire team. And, you know, unfortunately for him, or fortunately for him, the standard is go make the Super Bowl. You know, if he wins the AFC East, he makes the playoffs, they don't make it, He's almost considered, okay, well, he didn't get the job done, because that's why you're making this move, to get to the Super Bowl, to win the Super Bowl, not just to have more of the same of what was there with Sean. So, again, another fascinating circumstance where, hey, look, the bar is super high for you, man, and if you don't get to it, it's going to be looked at almost as a failure.
0: Mark, when we watch how Josh Allen's been playing, and a lot of Bills fans watching this have seen him in the recent years, I would love to watch Josh Allen play this exact way until he's 40, but that's probably not realistic. He plays a very physical game. He's 30 now. So the window may not be forever. There's lots of time left, but not forever. How open do you think that is over these next few years, and how important is the defense and some of these other factors towards that? Because obviously, Josh Allen ain't the problem. There's some other factors that need to catch up to him.
3: Yeah, of course. And really, you can point to the defense each of these last X amount of seasons and say that was the failure. You know, they just couldn't get a stop here, stop there. They couldn't keep people under 30 points. You know, it's been the defense. And of course, that was showing specialty. So of course, putting an offensive minded person, an offensive coordinator as your head coach to say, well, that really wasn't the problem. But, you know, as long as Josh Allen is there, you know, the window is open to, you should be in contention to win your division. You should be one of the playoff teams. You should be one of the top tier teams as long as you have Josh Allen. But it's so hard to get all those other pieces in place to say, okay, now we have this complete team. And you need breaks too. Even if you have the talent, you need a break here or there. You need luck. Luck comes into it as well. And it just has not been on the Bills' side for one way or another. Each season had its own story. Each loss at the end has had its own story for the Bills. So they'll be in it again. As long as Josh is healthy, they'll continue to be in it. And it's up to Brandon Bean, the front office, and now Brady to make the right personnel decisions to say these are the guys that can get us over the top.
1: As you look back over the entire offseason, was there a team that really caught your eye that did some smart business and really made themselves better? Is there somebody that leaps out, or did everybody do their work?
3: Well, yeah, you know, I call this the season of hope. You know, this is always the season of hope this year of every team. I went to all the, you know, bunch of training camps, and everybody's got the right formula, the right pieces that, yeah, we can go get it done. We can go win. And, you know, each team has their own story. But, you know, you talk about, you know, what the Rams have done. It's unfortunate like, for the rest of the teams, but you really, if you had to look at a team, it is the Rams and say, okay, we got, you know, maybe the best. Possibly when it's all said and done, Myles Garrett, the best defensive player that's ever played. I mean, add him onto your team, and that's not even counting, you know, a top flight cornerback in McDuffie, and then Watson is a good player as well. And to bring everybody back, not really lose anybody. Now here comes Aaron Donald. And really, the Rams were that team, and now they're just with such high profile. But unlike years past where a lot of these high profile signings, they don't really pan out. This is really built on, again, a team that possibly was the best team last season.
0: Mark, when you look at some of the big stars around this league right now, it's that time of year. A lot of people are in their fantasy football drafts or thinking about the big names. I'm thinking about the early season forecast MVP race, which I know is smart before a single down of football is played. It's always the best time. But when you look at the great quarterbacks, we're talking about Josh Allen that we have in this league. It's been a long time since a non-quarterback. I think going back to Adrian Peterson was in that MVP conversation. Who do you have near the top of your list right now that you, sitting home on Sundays, are going to change the channel to watch each week?
3: Well, yeah, as you said, the quarterbacks. I mean, you know, Lamar, Joe Burrow's coming back strong. I visited the Bengals for camp. I mean, they have such high hopes there. Josh Allen will be in the mix. You know, I don't think Stafford will be able to replicate it. I mean, he proved everybody wrong last season. Rare that a quarterback plays so well, you know, that at that time. You know, and we had an article a month ago or so about a surprise guy. I said Myles Garrett. You know, there hasn't been a defensive MVP since Lawrence Taylor. You know, of course, it's always a quarterback thing, but just think what Myles Garrett did at Cleveland with nobody around him and still, you know, getting double, triple teamed all the time to get the sack record. And, you know, now you've got so many other pieces around him where they'll be playing with a lead most of the time. Cleveland always behind. So, man, he's racking up sacks behind. Now you'll be playing with leads for most of the time. So he can just go hunt sacks and have a bunch of other talent around him that you just can't do that. So it would not surprise me if this guy just has a monster season and racking up numbers to go along with all those quarterbacks who are always going to be in the hunt for the MVP.
1: You know, earlier in the broadcast, we were transparent and said we're both one-share owners of the Packers. I'm not too worried about the Packers. I am. I have the conflict of interest in that I'm a Lions fan. Where do my Lions wind up this year?
3: The Lions will bounce back. I have a really great friend, a Lions fan, a lot of family in Detroit. So, I think they'll bounce back. You know, you looked at them last year as a failure, but they were tied for same record with teams that made the playoffs, and you know, their division was probably the best in the league. And you know, it wasn't like they fell off a cliff. You know, they were still, again, a play away from making the playoffs. You know, a couple of those plays that they had, you know, that Steelers game and those other games were a play or two here. They're in the playoffs. So I think the Lions will have a nice bounce back season. That offense will be humming as well. The defense will be good enough. And then the Pack, you know, they're the mystery. You know, I love Jordan Love. I've always had, you know, coming out, thought he had a lot of potential. You know, what will Micah Parsons look like? Will he be healthy? Because he's the key to that whole entire defense of what they're doing. And, you know, even though LaFleur has won there, they just haven't, you know, outside of a couple of years ago when they had that nice little playoff run crushing Dallas. But, you know, since then, a little bit of disappointment, the health issues. So if they can stay healthy, Jordan Love stay healthy, we'll see if Micah's back to form. Again, that division is going to be super tough.
0: Let me stick on those Lions, and that as a Packers fan, it pains me, but Jahmyr Gibbs is one hell of a ball player. And when I look at some of these top running backs this year, from Gibbs to Bijan Robinson, down through Jonathan Taylor, Henry Cook, a lot of these top-ranked guys, it feels like from the outside, and I want to hear your take on this, that a lot of these teams are a little more open to leaving these RB1 types be the old school bell cow. Take on a little bit more of the workload and maybe a step away from that timeshare, the RB1, RB2. Are you sensing that with some of these top guys? And what could that look like, especially with someone like Gibbs? If he is absorbing some of that David Montgomery workload, that is scary.
3: Yeah, I think the best way is not to wear those guys out. What you're seeing now is the versatility of the workload, where Gibbs, Bijan, Jonathan Taylor, you know, those guys were catching it too. You know, they're handing it off. Let's get 20 and then let's get 7-8 catches as well into the mix, not just 30 carries, you know, because you add much more of a threat out of the backfield. You have the explosive play opportunities coming out of the backfield, and all those guys have provided ability to be playmakers, not just running backs, but playmakers as runners and receivers. And, you know, that's what makes it so difficult for defenses to game plan against those guys, and offensive coordinators loving to scheme up plays. And you see that anytime you turn a Lions game on, if you, when you turn a, you know, you turn a Falcons game on, you see those guys doing multiple things and causing problems for defenses with being explosive as runners and receivers.
1: Mark, let's end on this. Odell Beckham Jr. Lines a spot on the Giants 53-man roster. What's your take on that? What's a good expectation for that?
3: Yeah, I'm just happy for him just making the team. Number one, I was shocked, you know, drafting him. We were a part of that draft, drafting Odell, one of my favorite players ever that I've drafted, and always rooted for him. And, you know, when he was making the comeback, I thought when they signed him, like, oh, this is a nice little story. And not wasn't sure what he had left, but just seeing him in camp and his movements and what he's able to do, not the Odell of old, but still looks like he has something to offer. And, you know, of course, some injuries in that receiver group kind of open up the door for him. And, you know, for him, I think he doesn't feel as if the job is done. Like, okay, great, I made it. But he also wants to make an impact. I mean, that's the only way that he's wired. So I'm happy for him. I'm happy he made it, but I hope he goes out there and also plays well if he's given the opportunity.
1: Mark, thanks very much. Really appreciate your time.
3: Sure thing. My pleasure.
1: Mark Ross, NFL Network analyst. There we go. Season's about to start.
0: Almost there.
1: Yeah, almost there.
0: I love it. Best time of the year.
1: It is.
0: Yeah, don't let anyone in baseball hear me saying that. You know, it's opening day, I promise you. But
1: we're going to edit that out.
0: Best time of the year. I mean, you have the baseball playoffs coming. Hockey's right around the corner. The Leafs opening night is two nights after the final game of the Blue Jays. Regular season, so if they don't make the playoffs, you've got something else to disappoint you immediately next. After. it's all right there, man. This is a great time.
1: Yeah, one of the more, when the Jays were doing their World Series stuff, remember doing a Leafs opening game for Global against the Blue Jay game.
0: Big audience that night?
1: Yes. Well, it was, actually, because game one for the Leafs is always big. Yeah. It's game four and five.
0: That's tough. Yeah, you'd be losing out on those.
1: But, yeah, you're right. Coming up next, we'll wrap it up here as Overdrive continues on TSN 4, TSN 1050, the iHeartRadio app, the TSN app, and live on YouTube.
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12: 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Are you with him on that?
13: On a cologne, sir. 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
12: He does the blend.
13: Get it made for him. Oh, well, you got to mix them. I'm not as fancy as this guy, unfortunately, but I like it. Roman Anthony, Trevor Story. Like, the Red Sox are a fun team, man. Like, I know Blue Jays fans don't want to hear that, but yeah. Getting Roman Anthony back, if he can be who he is supposed to be on top of Trevor Story, that is a team that is going to be scary in the AL side of the postseason, even up against the Rays.
12: 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Same-game parlays are available for every MLB game on the FanDuel Sportsbook app. Please play responsibly, 19 and older, and physically located in Ontario. Mentally, we don't care where you are, but physically, you must be in Ontario. So Doogie's new question is, when you walk up to him, I saw him on Friday, he'll be back again tomorrow, do you use cologne? Wow. No guy, not for decades. And then I call it the Doogie sort of spatial penetration of the cologne, if that makes any sense.
13: Okay, you came into the waft.
12: Six steps away.
13: Wow.
12: Which is what? That's going to be about 4 yards, right?
13: That's some good distance.
12: Yeah.
13: That's further than we are sitting right now, probably.
12: That's right. Yeah, well, it was close. It was close.
13: Man.
12: Yeah, I walked up to him, then I walked back, and I said, okay, here, no Doogie,

0: here, Doogie. Six steps.
1: It's an attempt at a signature scent, you know?
0: Yeah.
1: And it's tough. You got to land the signature scent. Even when I walk home from Blue Jays games now, I live downtown, which is convenient for work, not for my sanity. It's not my style. And there are multiple places, you know, restaurants and bars that I walk by that have their own signature scent, just kind of pumping outside. So you know that you're outside. And it's just, it doesn't make me, you know, I can't fully share my thoughts on those places and those scents. But no, if I ever needed some cologne, Doogie would be my guy.
0: Oh.
1: I don't have an expert in my life.
0: I'm sure he's got a case somewhere. We just open up. Which one would you like? Mix these two together. It's toxic.
1: I love it.
0: Yeah. So, Jay's off. And you know, a bit of a breather that way. But on to Cleveland. And then KC?
1: Kansas City. Am I ever excited? Cleveland and Kansas City.
0: Yeah.
1: That's the best of America I'm about to see. Dropping into... when you know, stadium's good. Stadium's good. I can't be a hater completely. Good ballparks to go to, KC especially.
0: Cleveland's good barbecue on Lake Erie, right?
1: That's right.
0: Lake
1: Erie. We're getting into the glamour trips of the year, but
0: Great Lakes trip.
1: Cleveland, KC, and then they go way west where I will abandon them when they go out to Sacramento to face the A's for that final season. So this is a long, grueling road trip for people who are already worn out, especially when you get out to that Sacramento series.
0: You always stiff Sacramento, or have you been there?
1: You know what? I often stiff Cleveland or KC, but I can't this time. You know, they're too important. I have not done the Sacramento leg. That's one of, I think, two or three places I've not yet been.
0: And that's it for the small part.
1: And I don't know if I'll catch it. Yeah.
0: Next year they're in Vegas?
1: I think it may be one more, but man, when they're in Vegas, I'll make time.
0: Oh, yeah.
1: No problem.
0: Yeah, where's that A's trip? I gotta go to...
1: let's bump back the manager's availability the next day. Just have John Schneider speak to us 5 minutes before first pitch. I'll get there.
0: So, the ultimate question to wrap it up. You're talking about, like, we talked a lot about Vladdy. I'm gonna ask you two body language questions.
1: Yeah.
0: Vladdy, physically in terms of how he talks, and how is he this year compared to last year?
1: Really loose, and I think that would surprise people.
0: Well, that's good. I'd rather he'd be loose.
1: Standing in the clubhouse yesterday, and he walks the whole length of the clubhouse. He's high-fiving everybody. He's saying hello to them. He walks by Ernie Clement and lets out a big Ernesto as he walks by. Like, he is
0: good.
1: He's so alive. Like, he's not in his own head. I don't see that. I see still a big, celebratory, fun kid. I really do still see that, which adds to how strange this is.
0: Yeah, and the team. The body language on the team, comparing it to last year. Last year was a party.
1: It's different this year because that's such a high bar. And I don't know how often you can ever get that. Over 50 years, you're lucky to have that a few times. And every team that wins a World Series is not happy, lucky, best friends. Some of them butt heads. People forget that. But I think they've lost a bit of that this year because it's so hard to find.
0: Keegan, always a pleasure working with you. Nice to see you again.
1: You too.
0: And really enjoyed this.
1: My pleasure. Enjoyed it.
0: And again, congrats on the Yes Guy.
1: Hey, thank you.
0: Overdrive wraps up tomorrow. Frankie C. in the chair. Have a good night.
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3: All right, everybody, welcome to this edition of the Rich Eisen Show. 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Thrilled to be with you here. Great thanks to Bobby Bones for holding down the fort on Thursday and Friday, having some fun shows and fun stuff to talk about. 844-204-RICH is the number to dial here. We've got Marcus Freeman joining us on this program from Notre Dame football. Mike Del Tufo's excited about that because for as long as he's been a front runner for a bunch of teams, I think you've been front running for Notre Dame the longest.
7: 77.
3: There you go.
7: Almost 50 years.
3: There you go. You're
7: about 49 years.
3: Do I need to tell you to talk into your microphone since you're the...
7: We got about...
3: Oh, there you go.
7: Rich.
3: I can't believe I'm telling the audio guy to talk into his microphone.
8: People.
3: 49 years. Well done. At any rate, Marcus Freeman's on this program. Good stuff. Chris Brockman's laughing already. I got Liam Cohen on this show.
7: You guys.
3: Liam Cohen's on this program.
8: I am.
3: And you know what?
7: Duval.
3: You know, last time I spoke with him before season, I'm like, can we get Travis Hunter offensive and defensive rookie of the year? Yeah. And he's like, damn straight we can. Obviously injuries popped in at the wrong time.
8: Right.
3: But this conversation that, oh, he's only can play one side of the football. I need to speak to Liam Cohen about this. So we got that going on. And we've got, Les Snead, general manager of the Los Angeles Rams joining us. Good to see you, Chris.
8: Boom. Good to see you, Rich.
3: All right. As Mike Del Tufo has been established. Thanks. Hello, TJ Jefferson. Candle lit over there?
9: It's lit. Welcome back.
3: Sounded like begrudging.
9: There was no.
8: I was about to give you like a compliment.
3: Oh, I'm sorry.
9: You really have a weird way of looking at stuff. I was gonna say thank you so much for entrusting Bobby Bones, myself, and Mike Delta.
7: Yeah,
3: that's
9: for
3: right.
9: Keeping your ship
7: held down
9: afloat.
7: A fort.
3: I was like, thank you. Do you have a championship ring on your finger?
9: Well, you know, kind of.
3: What is that?
10: Hello.
9: Well, this week is NCW's 100th episode.
3: Yeah.
9: So I was going to buy myself something nice.
3: Are we announcing who's on it?
9: Oh, we did last week.
3: Okay,
9: we'll do
3: good.
9: It again.
3: Go ahead.
9: This week, Wednesday, the man, Becky Lynch, in studio.
7: Ooh.
9: To help celebrate No Contest
3: Fantastic.
9: Wrestling's 100th episode.
3: That's awesome.
9: So I bought myself a ring.
3: You did?
9: You know.
3: Okay.
9: I mean,
3: does it open up?
9: Yeah.
3: Is it like everyone else?
9: It's not one of those Dr. Evil, I can't slip Mickey into a drink or nothing.
7: Whoa! Nice.
11: Becky Lynch is on, but is O'Shea gonna be here?
7: O'Shea's on his way now.
9: What do you mean?
7: He's coming now.
11: He's been on Zoom the last couple times.
9: Yeah. Last week we were waiting for O'Shea to come in the studio.
3: Yeah.
9: Turns out he was in Orlando.
3: Yeah. Oh.
9: So yeah.
3: Good to know. Anyway, good to see you, sir. Good to see you.
9: Hello.
3: So we've been asking this question since late July.
7: Oh my goodness. Oh yes.
3: Everybody around here knows we've been asking around parts this very question. And we finally have an answer.
2: A-A-Ron. Is he back yet?
5: Where is A-A-Ron right now?
3: Well, guess what? Is he back yet? We can remove the yet.
7: Here, coach.
3: Yes, he's back. Yeah. Wait a minute. Does McCaffrey and look more?
11: Is he a little sadder?
3: Disappointed? Is he sadder? And
11: do
3: is
11: they have a
3: Sam Darnold looking more frightened?
7: Scowl? I mean,
9: well, that would make sense.
7: I'm happy you're back. Brockman and I are like.
3: I know. Hey, the resale value on your ticket.
7: Hey,
3: you're not going.
7: Hey, you're not going to Dallas for me.
3: Okay.
9: Man, did you see this guy?
3: He's back.
7: Woo!
3: Again, we asked, is he back yet? Because we assumed. He's coming back.
9: Right.
3: He's going to start kicking tires. You know, let's just put it this way. 10-time Pro Bowlers don't just, show up unless you're the Los Angeles Rams. And
0: It's a 1-year, $20 million deal.
1: Ooh.
0: Yep. Ooh. The memes were flying.
9: Up to 30, right?
0: They were flying all over the place.
1: Look at
0: that. You know? Oof. His wife with an outstanding post.
9: Yeah.
0: Just an outstanding post. I let him out of the house, y'all. Says Erica Donald.
1: Erica.
9: Well, when Erica saw the numbers being floated around, she was like, well.
11: Like 20 mil.
0: Guess what? As you'll hear shortly, if she's not on board, 99's not coming.
9: Yeah.
0: 99 would have one problem, and that's enough. Okay?
9: Was he magic, Rich?
11: I'm not going to be there.
1: You guys all got that problem.
0: He would have been magic. He would have been full magic. I ain't going to be there.
9: I ain't going to be there.
0: Okay, the Rams put out, you know, quarterbacks scramble instead of rejoicing. How about the letter, apparently, he sent to Roger Goodell? I don't know if this is real or not. It's on Rams stationery via electronic delivery.
1: That is clear.
0: To Commissioner Goodell in the league office in New York City. Dear Commissioner Goodell, I'm back with a fantastic signature.
10: Right. I'll be back.
0: And that's it. So the answer, we finally got the answer.
11: It's great.
0: And, you know, August 30th. I think we first asked for July 31st, right?
11: We did. A full month of this.
0: Yeah, a full month. We got a lot of legs out of it.
11: Love it.
0: Is he back yet? Well, he's now back.
11: He back.
0: And he was asked about his thought process.
12: Just having conversations with Sean, obviously, seeing what was being done with this team, pieces that was getting brought here. Like, okay, it's a complete team. And then, you know, you see other moves they make and it's like, okay, I wish I was still out there playing right about now. You have conversations and then kind of start bringing it to fruition, right? And, you know, starting to put myself in a position to train and get my body to a certain point where I felt good and see how I move and see if I still can, you know, do certain things. And felt pretty good, man. And, you know, through my training, probably about 13, 14 weeks of just nonstop grinding and get to where we at right now. So, you know, and back playing football, I guess, right?
11: Let's go.
0: For the radio audience.
11: Let's go.
0: For the radio audience, let me just describe to you what the Disney Plus and the ESPN app audience just saw. They saw an old man.
11: Yeah.
0: Way out of shape. Wait, hold on a minute.
11: Wrinkles.
0: Out of shape.
11: Gray hairs.
0: No, wait, I'm being told he looks exactly the same.
11: Beer gut.
0: When did he know? We want to know. Mm-hmm. When did you know, Aaron Donald? When did you know?
12: We knew this decision about 2 weeks. You know, I know the world was saying all types of different things that nobody knew what was going on, but, you know, I kind of knew for 2 weeks and then I talked to Sean every single week, damn near every day. So, we stayed in contact. I gave him all my updates, how I was feeling, how things was going. So I know he got annoyed with asking all the questions in camp every damn day. So I felt bad for him at that point, but, you know, I was doing everything I needed to do. To get myself a peace of mind and see if I can do it. So, wasn't no rushing. Just wanted to take my time and make the right decision, right? Cause once you choose to come back, you're all the way back in. Can't be halfway in, gotta be all the way in it. So, had to get to that point where I felt like I will feel like I'm 100% committed to playing football again, you know, cause last 2 years been amazing, right? Building things that I've been building, working on what I've been working on. Kind of working from home and, you know, jumping back in the fire playing football again. So really had to sit back, think about it, not just from the physical aspect, from the mental aspect as well. So everything just played out how it played out, and we're here now.
0: Let me just speak for Sean McVay, who we're going to hear from in a second. Aaron Donald said he felt bad for him answering all the questions being asked of him about Aaron Donald. I'll just say this, Aaron. That is a very small price to pay. Very small price. Plus, I mean, the number of times he stood up there with his perfect hair and those shades, you know, like right. He's Jim friggin' Rockford.
9: You won't buy those shades at the gas station.
0: No. So he returned with the hair and shades, now with Aaron Donald in the fold. And headline, he's pumped.
13: Good to be able to get Aaron back into the mix. He and I, obviously, you guys know how close we are, and there's been a lot of dialogue that we've had, and excited to be able to just take it a day at a time. I'm not going to talk about, you know, any sort of plans. It's going to be a day at a time for us. What does that mean for Australia? You know, the first step was, all right, if you're coming back, let's do that. Let's get you out on the practice field. Let's get you acclimated to your teammates, to your coaches. And then we'll see what that ramp up period looks like, whether or not he's available or whether or not we think it's best to be able to play him in Australia. And I think the best way to do it is take it one day at a time, but we're obviously excited to be able to have him back.
0: He's excited. It's just, it's great. Yeah, we're just excited to have him back. All right, we're going to get there in a second. We have a couple more sound bites to unpack here. A great question being asked about how Myles Garrett played into all of this.
9: I think it's obvious.
12: Listen, that was a huge part. I think that the D-line group alone, you talk about the interior guys, and then you got B.Y., and then you bring guys like Myles Garrett, you know, out here, you're right? I already thought it was a stacked D-line with Verse. Obviously, things transpire and happen, and then you bring a guy like Myles Garrett, a generational talent, and it's like, that can be fun, right? And, you know, obviously what they did on the back end with bringing, you know, certain pieces they need in at the secondary, man. And I think this is a complete team with me here or without me here. So for me to even have the opportunity to be a part of this, be with this team, I take nothing for granted. It's a blessing to be, you know, retired from the game for 2 years and had the opportunity to come back. And be a part of something special, you know, and nothing's promised, nothing's guaranteed, but I'm willing to, trying to, you know, get to that ultimate goal, what it is day by day, week by week, and just, stacking days.
0: Stacking defensive players of the year awards as well. There's one person though, that needed to be convinced for him to come back. And that's his wife. Hit it.
12: Yeah, well, it was a lot of conversations. I think my wife played a huge part of this, me making this decision, period. Because if the wife wasn't happy, it wasn't going to get done. And my wife was, you know, on board. You know, she said, if you want to do this, she's with me 100%. And there was days when I was like, I don't know. She was like, Aaron, she talked to me enough to be like, you want to do this, don't make no decisions faster than what you need to make a decision. Take your time. And, you know, she played a huge part of, you know, me figuring this out through this, because it really wasn't an easy decision. It took a lot of, you know, hard work, a lot of long conversations with a lot of different people, but felt good enough to, you know, make the decision to come back and do this.
0: I let him out of the house, y'all. Chris knows it now. So I've known it for 23 years. Mike used to know it. You did know it the hard way as well. Yes. Once upon a time, somebody threw an Emmy at you because she was pissed at you. 100%. TJ, you know it because you've been around a bunch of guys who have been married. Happy wife, happy life.
1: True.
0: And Aaron Donald has a happy wife. And now it's time for us to talk about this. All of the month-long anticipation and fun with the, is he back yet? He said for 2 weeks he's known that he was back.
9: Exactly.
0: And, you know, a lot of speculation. Why hasn't it happened yet? Who cares? In the same way that you send a bunch of draft choices for somebody and everybody's, the fan base is flipping out. He gave up too much for that person. Oh, wait, there's a trophy in the case. Nobody remembers the draft capital given up for somebody for whom it's worth it. Ever. So all this wait, it's now over. Now it's time to actually freaking talk about this. With two guys that weren't on the team last year, were not on the team last year. Two guys have been added. Guy on the left and Garrett, two defensive players of the year, including last year's when he had 20 gazillion sacks. 7-time Pro Bowler. Guy on the right, 10-time Pro Bowler, 3 defensive players of the year. They added 5 DPOY, including the reigning one, and people with enough trips to Hawaii, you know, they're like the Don Hoes of National Football League. I'm making an old school reference, but let me go even older. Kiddos, there used to be something called the Fearsome Foursome here in Los Angeles for the Rams. Fearsome Foursome. Okay. Rosie Greer was one. Lamar Lundy was another, but there was a defensive tackle and there was a guy that would, who actually essentially created the word sack.
9: Yep.
0: Okay, sacks have been a stat since 1982, but the guy who created the word sack, like you're taking a quarterback and you are sacking him, put him in a bag. Okay? That guy.
9: Aiken.
0: Deacon Jones, who also created the head slap to the point where a bunch of other players, offensive linemen, would take the screws and have them facing out.
9: Outwards.
0: Rather than in on their helmet. They would remove the screws and have them facing out. So any time a head slap would come, it would actually pierce the hand of Deacon Jones. Deacon and Merlin Olsen. Miles Garrett, Aaron Donald. 21st century version of it. Here we go. And you want to talk about the pieces on the back end? They added two guys in Trent McDuffie and Jalen Watson on the back end. So now the expectations are there. The Super Bowl's in Los Angeles. Mm-hmm. The guy who's helping put it all together in less need in hour three. You want to talk about just saying to hell with it. Carpe diem, and then vaya con Dios. I think I went Latin and Spanish on you there, right?
7: Yes.
0: I am hooked on phonics right now.
7: What?
0: Listen, this is the ultimate bet at the center of the table. It's a one-year deal for Donald. Who the hell knows if this is a gateway to something else? That's for another day. But for the 2026 season, somebody has said, screw it. It's time. And it's not just any body that they're laying their wagers on. These are very smart bets, to say the least. And they're all motivated. They're all in their prime, with the exception of Donald, who can come back after 2 years on the couch and be in his prime because he's that much of an Avenger superhero. And then you got a quarterback who's obviously pushing 40, but he's the reigning MVP. They have the reigning MVP. I don't know the last time somebody had the reigning MVP and the reigning defensive player of the year on the same team. I can't believe I haven't looked that one up yet.
9: I don't think it's ever.
0: And everything that I have just said, this is what's so awesome, okay, about this. Everything that I have just said is not only fodder for making the Rams must-see television, but it's also going to piss the hell out of everybody else around the National Football League, fan bases, locker rooms, coaching staffs, because they're going to be sick of this conversation. They already are. It was coming. The defending Super Bowl champion, Seattle Seahawks, what do you think? They're just going to close up shop. The 49ers are the first team to face the Rams in Australia. They're just going to close up shop. Your Cowboys, who look as stacked as they've ever been since their championship days. And I mean it. Like, this is the real thing. They're just going to close up shop. The Philadelphia Eagles, they're just going to close up shop.
9: Same.
0: And guess who's on the schedule for the Rams? All four of those teams, including two of them twice. Oh, the Kansas City Chiefs.
9: Oh, yeah.
0: They're going to close up shop. The Buffalo Bills, who might be the AFC favorites with Josh Allen. They're going to close up shop. The Chargers across the street. Our neighbors across the street. I got Jim Harbaugh on Tuesday's show.
7: Mm-hmm.
0: Oh, yeah. Herbert and all those guys feeling good. Mike McDaniel, his capri pants, his lid.
9: His shades.
0: These shades.
9: Yeah,
0: okay. McVay and McDaniel going to have a lid and shades off. They're going to close up shop, are they? Oh, yeah. There's Baker. Week 17, that's a guy who waves white flags or he plants them. You see where I'm going with this? The Broncos, week 3, Sean Payton. Oh, yeah, his speech to the Broncos. And that offensive line, which may be the best in the business.
9: Statistically.
0: Correct.
9: Sure.
0: Oh, yeah. You don't think he's going to be leading up to that Sunday nighter on NBC? Telling his Broncos offensive, like, he's going to walk in their offensive line group meeting room and go, yeah, guys, you got no shot this week.
9: That game is gonna
0: That's what I'm hearing. What do you think? What do you think? Oh, baby, the competition, the nationally televised games, the Packers, the day before Thanksgiving on a Wednesday night, a game in Australia, Sunday nights, Thursday nights, Monday nights. Come on.
9: Monday, Tuesday, Wednesday.
0: What? Exactly. It's like the Godfather.
9: Yes.
0: And the question is the car going to blow up? Spoiler alert. I'm so sorry.
7: Oh, man. Apollonia.
9: R.I.P.
7: Yeah.
0: Pour one out. or raise a glass.
1: Yes.
0: That's what this national football is. You want to pour one out? Because the Rams are coming to town?
1: Probably.
0: And everybody, like, in the media says they're invincible? Or you want to raise a glass? Can't wait. Aaron Donald did it. Miles Garrett lit the pilot light.
1: Boom!
0: You know, it's going to happen.
9: Last week, you guys were a little skeptical as if it was going to happen or not. And I was like,
1: well, be a TJ
9: definitely going to happen.
1: Yeah.
0: Like, well, apparently he's been there for 2 weeks.
9: Yeah.
0: Already saying I'm there, but
9: Rich,
0: whatever.
9: Pour one out for that segment. Cause that got us through a very hot month.
0: Yeah. Is he back yet?
9: Is he back yet?
0: Pour one out.
9: What a segment.
0: Now, there he's coach. He's back.
9: He's back.
0: All right. We got a lot to talk about on this program. 844-204-RICH is the number to dial. We're having a conversation with you throughout. 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We take a break. Your phone calls on the other side. Oh, I got a Broncos four downs. There was a horrible, horrible breach of baseball etiquette this weekend that just, got some people crying. Can't wait to talk about that one. Chris Brockman's back from his fantasy football draft.
1: Yeah. Yes, sir.
0: He's got a team. We got our draft to the Rich Eisen Show draft tonight. So much to talk about with you. 844-204-RICH, number to dial. He is back.
5: Where is A-A-Ron right now?
1: Here, coach.
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0: Rich Eisen here. 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
0: Here on the Rich Eisen Show, here on our radio, and also our Disney Plus and ESPN, the app feed. So rosters were created, 53-man rosters. The cut day is just it's not a fun day. And again, Les Snead's going to be on this program in hour three.
13: Especially now that it's kind of all at once. It used to have, I know. Moments of like, get it to 90, get it to 75.
0: Right. It used to be a slow march.
13: Yeah.
0: Now it's just like 30 guys.
13: All at once.
0: I know. And then everybody's trying to figure out where they can go on practice squads and continue on with a career or, you know, wind up playing for LSU. You know, it depends now. You know how it goes. Lane Kiffin's on the case.
13: More serious. Yeah.
0: Now the NFL is now a feeder system for college football. Who knew? But one name wound up on a roster. And And I could not be more excited to see Odell Beckham Jr. as a New York football Giant again. Think about it, man. This guy and how he came in a house of fire from LSU. Remember, he was hurt to start his rookie season.
13: Mm-hmm.
0: And then he just went nuts.
13: Nuts.
0: He took over the town and he took over the team, and he was as dynamic a young football player that the city of New York and the New York, New Jersey metropolitan area has seen. And now he's back years later, and he earned this spot. John Harbaugh is all about the team, and he is all about the franchise. He is not about selling number three jerseys. That's not what he's about. Calvin Austin went down as well.
13: Mm-hmm.
0: For the season. The New York Giants need dynamic pass catchers. They don't need reclamation projects just for the sake of nostalgia. He earned it, man. This guy earned a roster spot. And we talked about it on Overreaction Monday. Chris Brockman and I recorded the last preseason edition.
13: Yep.
0: Because the next time we record Overreaction Monday, it will be for our annual Labor Day drop season preview.
1: Mortimer, we're back.
0: We are.
13: We are.
0: Because next time you listen to Overreaction Monday, you watch it on our YouTube channel, it's 2 days before the beginning of the season.
13: Oh, crazy.
0: I mean, it's football week next week. And the Giants, with Odell Beckham Jr., are going to start the season on Sunday Night Football in MetLife against the Dallas Cowboys on NBC. And I'm wondering,
13: DJ,
0: does this bring back any kind of memories? Anybody?
13: Memories of the Cowboys
0: winning the game. I get it. I know it. I know where you're going to go with this one. I don't mean to cut you off. I apologize. But I know you have every right to say, you know, scoreboard.
13: It was a nice little play, I guess.
0: Dude.
13: It was a nice little play.
0: Dude. If I'm John Harbaugh, I have this play in my playbook. You probably already do, but I'm running it. The minute the Giants are in sniffing vicinity of midfield, I'm saving it for the proper end zone and the proper corner. Mm-hmm. And I'm telling Jackson Dart all week long, watch this YouTube video, kid. How old was Jackson Dart when this play hit?
13: Oh my gosh. So what,
0: you look that one up?
13: So what season was that? 13 or 12? Let's see.
0: Look it up. Okay. Cause I'm looking it up too. I guess I should have figured this out.
1: So his catch was 2014.
0: Yeah. So that's his rookie season.
1: Okay. Yeah. I'm just looking up. Yeah.
0: His first season with the Giants.
13: So Dart would have been 9.
0: When you're a 9-year-old, Jackson, Eli Manning once upon a time threw a ball in the air and 9-11. Odell snagged it with one hand and Al Michaels and Chris Collinsworth lost their minds on NBC.
13: Where's he from?
0: And I'm doing it again. I'm doing it again. And you know what I'm going to do? I'm inviting Eli out to be captain. Go figure that. They made him a captain, honorary captain.
13: Wow.
0: You know?
13: That's a lot.
0: I'm come out there with Jackson Dart, stand out there with Odell. Let's take some pictures and let's do it again. Why the hell not? I'm so excited for Odell. I mean, we just started the show about a 35-year-old guy coming off the couch after a 2-year absence, and the Giants' first round selection of the 2014 draft is returning as a 33-year-old man to make the roster of the New York Giants. And a pretty big season for the Giants, by the way. You know, they go outside the family and they get John Harbaugh to say to him, redo this around here, remake it. You know, we're still the New York football Giants, but in your image, sir, you have at it. And it's pretty cool.
1: I mean, you want them to run the same plays.
0: Same play.
1: On the same yard line.
0: Same yard line.
1: Same end zone.
0: Same end zone.
1: That's a lot just to lose the game by 12.
0: Obviously, for the Giants, the result should be different. Yeah. Hey, listen, man, you know how it works with all time great plays. You forget who wins, who loses. You know, everybody thought the 86 World Series ended when the ball went through Buckner's legs. It was a game seven after a rainout.
1: Yeah.
0: You had to wait 2 days to finish that thing.
1: This is true.
0: You know, everybody thinks, United States beat the Soviets in 1980. That was it. No.
1: Everybody thinks Aaron Donald sacking Joe Burrow was the end of his career. No, he played two more years.
0: Get this guy. I'm excited. Let's go to the phone lines. 844-204-RICH, number to dial. Mo in Nebraska was first in. Let's get him first up here on the program. What's up, Mo?
2: Hey, what up, Rich?
0: How are you?
2: Your voice again. Welcome back.
0: Good to see you or speak with you. Good to be seen. What's on your mind?
2: Either way, it's good. I want to talk about my Broncos.
0: Okay.
2: Ain't getting no love. They're not getting no respect. I mean, these are, I would say, supposedly the AFC championships if it wasn't for an ankle. And I think that we would have, taken it to Seattle. I don't think Kenneth Walker is going to be running all over this defense. And we're going to prove that Monday night when we beat the Chiefs.
0: I honestly, man, I can't wait for week one and the Broncos against the Chiefs after that Giants Cowboys game I've just been sort of previewing. And after the Wednesday opener, Seattle against New England, and now Aaron Donald debuting for the Rams for a second time with Myles Garrett making his debut with Trent McDuffie in Australia against the 49ers, leading to a full-on Sunday slate. It's going to be awesome. And I don't know. I mean, Denver gets overlooked in many ways because the parts don't stand out in anybody's first round of a fantasy draft, but the sum of their parts are pretty damn great with a coach that can dial it up. And that's part of my four downs. Is it, you know, and by the way, I think it's pretty cool. The Broncos country does bleed into Nebraska, does it not, Mo? Right?
2: Oh, it does. It definitely does. I mean, half of it's Chiefs fans the further east you go, of course. Right. But yeah, there's definitely a good representation of Bronco fans out here. And I'm telling you, with Pat Surtain back there, you got Hufanga. Mm-hmm. I mean, you got Allen on the line, Singleton. I mean, that defense is for real. And I brought everybody back. Everybody's looking healthy. Jalen Waddle's going to open up. I mean, it's going to be awesome. I mean, nobody gives Bo's number one out of. He's better than Caleb. I mean, as far as touchdown goes, as far as wins goes, as far as just even leading a team. Caleb balled out towards the end, but I don't think that he's better than Bo. I think both did the same pass on the knee, almost with the knee almost touching down last year. I mean, he's done a lot of the same things, but he does it consistently. You know, if it wasn't for an ankle, I'm telling you, we whoop New England, and then we go in there and give Seattle definitely a run for their money.
0: Thanks, Bo. Appreciate it. That's Mo in Nebraska here on the program.
1: Mo believes.
0: Do you believe that?
13: That they
0: in your heart or hearts?
13: They whoop New England?
0: No. Let's just say they do get past New England. No. Better Super Bowl? I think we'd have had a better competition.
1: No.
13: 100%.
0: TJ, tiebreaker?
1: Couldn't have had a worse Super Bowl. Yeah. I don't know, man. I'm picking the Broncos to win their division, and I do believe that had he not broken his ankle that they would have beaten New England. So.
0: Well, the thing is that the weather still would have happened.
1: Yeah.
0: And you'd have to figure, though, that Knicks would have played better than Stidham.
1: Yeah, Stidham.
0: I mean, you have to figure that out.
1: Yeah.
0: Right?
1: I don't have to suppose.
0: I know that, but I'm asking you because you're the one with the actual emotional tie to it. I do believe Denver would have won that football game if Knicks was healthy, and I think they would have had a better Super Bowl. I think Drake May was hurt in that Super Bowl, and they didn't let it on. He didn't look himself at all.
1: He did not. He didn't look himself.
0: I mean, again, I watched that back because it was on NFL Network really before one of the preseason weeknights that I worked there a couple weeks ago. I watched that game back. He missed wide open guys. That final interception that killed him in the fourth quarter.
1: Airmailed.
0: He airmailed it. He wasn't himself. And that's it. That's going to be a great opener. I just thought putting Chicago there would have been better. The Super Bowl wasn't like one of those games where you're done. Like, I can't wait to watch these two teams play each other again.
3: It's probably funny.
0: It was not a compelling Super Bowl as much as I
3: Pat's think. Perspective. They probably would have had more buzz coming into this season if they had just lost to Houston.
0: Meaning?
3: They'd be like, all right, here's a team.
0: On the rise.
3: They won a playoff game, right. And now they're on the rise. Like, we would be talking about New England how we're talking about the Bears right now.
0: Correct.
3: But they kind of, you know, find ways to win and miraculously make the Super Bowl, get kind of worked.
0: Interesting.
3: And now it's like.
0: Now they have A.J. Brown.
3: Now it's like regression, 10 wins. I mean, I got people in my comments saying 8-9, and you're like, be real.
0: The curse of making the Super Bowl.
3: Yeah.
0: Would C.J. Stroud have a contract?
3: If they had made the AFC Championship,
0: probably.
3: Dang. I mean, he looked really bad against the Pats, but
0: the Texans. How about this?
3: Funny.
0: Let's keep going here.
3: The offseason played out
0: based on the fact that Bo Nix broke his ankle. The Texans might have made the Super Bowl. Would that have been a better Super Bowl against Seattle?
3: Well, what Stroud are we getting?
0: A better Stroud than the one that we've seen.
3: I think no matter who was playing quarterback that day, the Seahawks were going to wreck them.
0: I kind of feel that way, too.
5: Kind of seems like it, right?
3: So I don't know why you guys think Denver would have put up more of a fight. Like, I just don't.
0: I think Denver's defense is better than New England's.
3: So it would have been a little close. It would have been a low-scoring game. Probably would have been pretty boring. We'd be talking about how boring the Super Bowl was, 13-10.
0: I don't know. So we're saying... We're saying that if New England had not made the AFC Championship game and then kind of got, everyone looks at it as like it was a bye week, which is a very disrespectful thing to say, but that's the way everyone is looking back at it now.
3: Yeah.
0: That there'd be a lot more people higher on New England than there are right now.
3: Yeah. Cause they're like, okay, they won a playoff game and then they kind of fizzled out, but look what they added in the offseason.
0: Right.
3: They're much better on paper.
0: And then if Bo Nix didn't break his ankle, they would have made the Super Bowl. And if New England had lost to the Texans and Bo Nix did break his ankle, the Texans would have made the Super Bowl.
3: And now Stroud's got his new contract.
0: Right. But no matter what, of all the scenarios, the Seahawks still win it.
3: Totally
0: agree. I think so.
3: Yeah.
0: As well.
3: Yeah.
0: Hmm. All right.
5: Yeah, on that day.
0: Fun conversation.
3: Yeah, on that day, Seattle was
0: fun chatter.
3: Best team of the week.
0: 844-204-RICH, number to dial. Liam Cohen of the Jacksonville Jaguars.
5: Hell, I am.
0: Marcus Freeman of Notre Dame football.
3: Ooh.
0: And then, I do have a Broncos four downs conversation. And then Les Snead, the general manager of the Los Angeles Rams.
3: Love it.
0: That's how we're rolling on this very busy Overreaction Monday that's already in the books. 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

0: franchise and show. Chris Brockman is offending catchers for the Kansas City Royals during our commercial break. All right, let's take some phone calls. Mike in North Carolina just hopped on. This one intrigues me. What's up, Mike? How are you, Mike?
1: Born and raised up.
0: Uh-oh. You there? Hello?
2: It's just crazy. As a 49ers fan, I didn't need any other reason to hate the Rams, but between being a 49ers fan and a Giants fan, it's been pretty sad lately. And I got to believe that Kyle Shanahan, he's already mad because we have to go to Melbourne to play and take away a home game at SoFi. So I'm like, what are your thoughts on the 49ers and their chances going up against the Rams?
0: Hey, man, I think they're as good as any. I think the 49ers are collectively a terrific team, and we saw it last year. And when healthy, right. When healthy, that's the big thing with them, man. I don't know what the hell's going on. They gotta fig, you know, let's make sure McCaffrey's not tight. Let's make sure that, you know, that Mike Evans, their Hall of Fame wide receiver, that guy is a Hall of Famer, stays, yeah. You know, that he's not icing down and the other guy's not tightening up and and Bosa's healthy and Purdy's Purdy and Kittle's apparently coming back to practice this week. And let's go, man. I mean, why not?
2: I know. We got to stay healthy. I mean, we need to. It's got to be this year. We got to stay healthy. Come on. But give us a chance. But I just worry that offensive line. I'll tell you, we've been talking about making that better for the last several years. I don't know if it's going to be up. You know, the guys are going to have to step up. But I don't worry about Trent. I think McKivitz actually held his own against Donald when they played.
0: Hey,
2: but,
0: listen, the Niners are familiar with Donald, and thanks for the call, Mike. The problem is for the Niners and everyone else that might be familiar with Donald, they're also familiar with Garrett, but they're unfamiliar with them together. You know what I mean?
3: Mm-hmm.
0: It's kind of stupid. It's kind of stupid. Because if you want to somehow bottle them both up, there's some really terrifically talented players ready to hop into the void. That's it. That's the problem. Oh, this guy did really well against Donald before. Sure. You know what I mean? Any given Sunday. You face him twice. You know his tendencies. You know this. You know that. Fine. You face Garrett, if you're a 49er, once every 4 years. Okay. Facing Donald and Garrett together, that's a once-a-week proposition now for the NFL. And it's going to be awesome and fun to watch. It's just that simple. Do you take the Rams defense over the Texans defense in fantasy?
3: I kept the Rams defense in my league.
0: Makes sense. TJ?
3: I had them in the last round value, so I just, why not?
0: Texans? Rams? Broncos.
3: Here, those,
0: they're sitting out there and you gotta choose a defense.
4: To me, those are the top three, right? I think everyone will agree with that.
0: So yeah. Yes. Yeah. So, well, no, nine, Seahawks.
4: Seahawks as well.
3: Maybe Eagles.
4: I had the Seahawks defense last year when I won fantasy. They did well.
0: Certainly when DeMarcus Lawrence was returning things for touchdowns.
4: Man, I would say you can't go wrong with any of those.
0: I'm aware. You have to choose one though when you're on the clock.
4: Give me the Texans.
0: I don't blame you.
3: Do the Texans have a easier schedule than the Rams?
0: Don't say that. The Jaguars are already listening in. Don't say that. The Jaguars are the defending champs of the division. Hey.
3: Everyone's schedule's hard, I guess.
0: Your fantasy draft just went down in Seattle. We have your team. Let's take a look.
3: Yeah.
0: Because it's fantasy draft time.
3: Yep.
0: All right. So who did you keep?
3: I had Rams Luther Burden in the ninth round value, and right. I had Rams in the last round.
0: Okay.
3: 15th round.
0: All right. So you chose Caleb as your quarterback, huh?
3: I wanted Caleb this year. I love a stack, TJ. You know, we love a good wide receiver quarterback stack. And so I'm kind of all in on the Bears offense here, year two, Ben Johnson.
0: 14-team league, right?
3: 14-team league.
0: Which is why, I mean, Keaton Mitchell is your third running back.
3: We're fourth. Yeah, Rico Dowdle too, yeah.
0: Well, Rico is going to get some run.
3: I think so.
0: Keaton Mitchell is just total wild card.
3: Wild card.
0: I don't know what's up with
3: wild card.
0: Him. He's fast as lightning.
3: Yeah, don't know how Mike McDaniel's going to choose to use him in that.
0: McCaffrey and Judkins, Dowdle and Mitchell, your running backs, your wild

0: wide receivers, you got seven of them. Full point PPR?
1: Full point.
0: Pickens, Burden, Addison, Coker. I love Coker. Cooper was in a draft, by the way, and he was on the phone. His draft was an hour before Taylor's bat mitzvah.
1: Oh, wow.
0: He's walking around with his phone and we're taking pictures. And Xander, who doesn't care about, you know, the fantasy football world, but just cares that, you know, it's 95 degrees out and we're taking pictures and his brother's allowed to be on the phone. He's like, what the hell's going on?
2: Yeah, I'm doing a draft.
0: Oh my God. He's like, what do you think of Coker? And I'm like, grab him.
1: Yeah. I really want to Tucker Kraft this year. I think he's so primed to be a monster.
0: Cyrus Allen is your rookie dart throw.
1: Yeah, right. Dart throws. Caleb Kraft Douglas too, maybe okay. Miami. Yeah.
0: Good as any right there.
1: Yeah.
0: What's the name of the team? Do we know? Okay. Is it allowed? Can you say it?
1: No, just the Bandits.
0: Okay.
1: Yeah.
0: Because Breer had me do his fantasy draft.
1: That was outrageous.
0: And 9 out of the 12 teams, he had me announce his fantasy draft order, pick the order, right? And as a favorite him, because I love the guy, he's on the show all the time. I love Breer with the exception of one day a week.
3: Right.
0: And that's any day that he'll text me about Ohio State. And one day of the year as well. Listen, but the names of his team.
4: Oh my.
0: His draft.
1: Couldn't repeat them.
0: Literally 9 out of the 12 would make me lose my job on the spot. If got to see the light of day.
2: At one point I said, you really going to say that into a camera?
0: Yeah, Rich. Breer made me.
1: That was a quick delete.
0: He swore that's never getting out. At any rate,
5: well, I mean,
0: what's the name of your team? Sorry,
1: The Bandits.
0: Okay, the Bandits.
1: Yeah.
2: Why the Bandits?
1: Why the Bandits? I love Burr Reynolds.
0: Better than Smokey. Yeah,
2: Smokey.
0: Hour two coming up with Liam Cohn, one of our favorites from the Jaguars, and Marcus Freeman of Notre Dame.
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0: Earlier on the show, Jaguars head coach Liam Cohen. Coming up, Notre Dame football head coach Marcus Freeman. Rams general manager Les Snead. And now, it's Rich Eisen.
4: Hour number two of the Rich Eisen Show is on the air. Marcus Freeman of Notre Dame football will be joining us in just a matter of moments, in about 20 minutes' time. Les Snead, the general manager of the Los Angeles Rams, is going to join us in hour number three of this program. I wonder if there's anything to talk about with him. 844-204-RICH is there to have a chat with all of us here on this program. Overreaction Monday, Chris Brockman and I have already recorded it. And that's in your RSS feed if you want to listen, or there's our YouTube channel, youtube.com/Rich Eisen Show. You got that Bill O'Brien drop? Remember, you know, cause he says this to his quarterback every day, you know, he says it every day to his quarterback. As he said to the, if you don't have it, you don't have it, Mike. It's okay. Yeah, your trigger finger's a little bit off right there.
5: Yeah.
4: What's up, Trevor, every day? But anyway, long story short, there's only, one guy in the history of the Jacksonville Jaguars, who coached a team to more wins than this man did in last year. In his 13-win, AFC South championship season. That would be Tom Coughlin back in the day when they won 14 games.
6: What's up, Trevor?
4: There you go. Well done. Liam Cohen back here on the Rich Eisen Show. How are you, Coach? Good to see you, man. How are you?
7: Hi, guys.
4: What's going on in your neck of the woods?
7: Oh, man, just, trying to finalize rosters here and getting ready to go.
4: I was about to say, what is that process like for you, Liam?
7: Yeah, it's, you know, James Gladstone, is in the personnel department, do a phenomenal job, but it's collaborative. We're constantly trying to upgrade and create competition and within your own roster. And then obviously having to look outside a little bit as players are getting cut, released, potential trades. It's kind of nonstop within this window right now, but it's going to settle in here pretty quickly.
4: Well, and then let's jump into that one right here. Don't usually start an interview with a guy who, you know, won a division the year before with stars on the roster to talk about the backup quarterback position, but it is a crucial position in the National Football League. And you went ahead and acquired Quinn Ewers from the Dolphins, another team. And so how do you – like, walk me through a mindset, to go ahead and get somebody who you're going to have to bring up to speed, if you will, 2 weeks before a season.
7: Yeah, definitely a challenge to get him onboarded here in the short term. And I think Quinn, you know, really followed him a ton at Texas. We interviewed him coming out of the draft and really liked the guy. He's got a great sense of, you know, football. He gets the quarterback position. He's played it at a high level. He was highly recruited, 5-star quarterback, all those things, but really appreciated what he put on tape last year in Miami when he got some of those opportunities to go play, beat Tampa in one of those games there back at home. And I thought he did some really nice things. He's got arm talent, that's for sure. And now it's just about getting him onboarded. Nick Mullins and Joey Aguilar are right here right now as well with us. And all these guys are all hands on deck trying to get him up to speed. Spencer Whipple, our quarterback's coach, obviously very involved. And myself and Grant Yudinski will be a little bit more involved with Trevor as we lead up into the game.
4: And obviously, Trevor coming off of a remarkable season last year. What do you feel like you together unlocked in Trevor Lawrence that's going to cascade over to 2026, Coach?
7: Yeah, I think just being him, like being the best version of himself. I mean, when you try to sometimes do too much or you've been in multiple systems and now even in year two of our system, you may look to do too many different things. And when Trevor keeps it simple, goes through a read and then, hey man, he doesn't like it. He has the opportunity in athleticism to use his legs as a weapon. It's something that we benefited greatly from last season, especially in the red zone. And just continuing to urge him to be himself, to go be the quarterback that you are while using your arm as a weapon. But don't forget about using your legs. And that's such a huge advantage. I know our defensive staff hates preparing for a quarterback that can extend plays with his legs and be able to get out of the pocket and make plays. So, just encouraging him to continue to be him. I thought we saw a really great version of him towards the back end of the year as he got more comfortable. And we've got some playmakers that he can get the ball to in space, and we protect him, good things can happen.
4: Yeah, and just seeing him have a command, you know, in a way that feels like an extension of you. You know what I mean? Like, and that's what you want to see as a fan, or certainly from somebody in my position. I want to see, how is the coach and quarterback connected? So how would you say he is an extension of you?
7: Yeah, this guy works extremely hard. I don't know if he gets enough credit for his preparation, the way that he goes through a game plan. He's a smart dude that gets it, but he works extremely hard at it. We put a lot on our quarterback, right? As you know, I mean, there's a lot that goes into playing the position in the NFL in general, but specifically in this system, what he's asked to do, from a protections, kills, Oscars, alerts, all those things that he has to do, never mind just snap the ball and go execute a play. He works at it. Our relationship, I can't be happier about it from in terms of both on and off the field. We've been able to spend more time together since the season ended, spent a lot of time this spring working together. I've got a tremendous amount of respect for Trevor, both as a player and as a person. And I think his leadership is just continuing to grow and escalate in terms of, man, he can go, this is his team, and I want it to be that way. We all do. And so he has the ability to let players know, hey, man, this is the standard. This is what I'm looking for from you, and continue to demand more from himself and his teammates.
4: So are the Cohens and the Lawrences having a game night? Is that what you're saying?
7: We were able to spend time, reach out at the Super Bowl this year. Obviously, he was up for the comeback player of the year, and we were out there to celebrate him and be able to spend some more time together. And I got a different side of Trevor. I got a little bit of the person, seeing him off the field, his responsibilities that he has when he has to go to some of these events and some of the fundraising and the volunteer work that he did. He's such a special dude in terms of in our community here in Jacksonville, what he does for the people, the fans, the kids. He and his family have really made an impact here.
4: Liam Cohen, head coach of the Jacksonville Jaguars here on the Rich Eisen Show. Despite Trevor's terrific year, Brian Thomas Jr. had a step back from his rookie season. What's the third year Brian Thomas Jr. going to look like, do you think, Coach?
7: I'm excited to see it. I am. I really have been extremely pleased with the way that he's attacked this offseason, starting from the spring. When we got back here in OTAs, this guy was locked in, really took to some of the three best ways that we talk about development and things that we need to improve upon, but also lean into the great things that he's able to do. He's attacked this offseason the right way. His relationship with Trevor, I mean, you got to go back and think, in 24, they didn't play together a ton, right? A lot of that season, Trevor was hurt. And so really building on that chemistry, that relationship, he's been extremely engaged. He's been awesome to work with, and he can roll, man. When he's playing at a high level, our offense is just different. It is. And so he has that ability to draw, number one coverage on the defensive side of the ball. You have to double him sometimes if you feel like he's getting past the third level of the defense. So we're really excited about it. We've seen some really cool stuff this offseason so far.
4: Yeah, and you got Jacoby Myers for a full year now. Parker Washington had a great step forward season last year. So you know where I'm going with this one, because you know how I feel about this player. Do we see Travis Hunter in this wide receiver room, Coach?
7: Yeah, absolutely. He'll definitely packaged on offense to be able to get him some opportunities on offense. There's been a steady increase in his defensive work just by nature of where we're at on defense, and continuing to try to create some consistency. And what I told him was like, hey, we want you to be a game wrecker. We want other teams to put you on their list as somebody that they have to prepare for and have a plan for. And so there's been a lot of detail and time on task this offseason. He'll absolutely have a plan on offense where we're, look, I can't coach some of the things he can do with the ball. And so we're going to continue to try to put him in positions where he can be successful. With a major focus being obviously on the defensive side right now.
4: Yeah, I mean, you talk about a steady workload, Coach. I mean, the steady conversation in my end of the business based on the steady workload on the defensive side of the ball is that the idea of Travis Hunter being a two-way player is over. What would you say to that narrative?
7: I'd say not so fast. You know, let's pump the brakes and just – give the guy a chance to get back from obviously a pretty serious injury in which he's worked his tail off to get himself into the position where he can continue to do those things. What the exact number of reps looks like, I can't say right now, but I do know that he's a playmaker. He's somebody that we want to get the ball in his hands to, and what that looks like, we're continuing to work through. But, I love to see some guys maybe give him a little grace, and time to understand what he just went through and the work that he's put in. I'm extremely proud of him to be at the point that he's at right now. So I think he's got a shot to be pretty good.
4: Yeah. I know your job is not to manage expectations in the media, but your job is to definitely, I'd imagine how much of your job is to manage his expectations? Cause I imagine he wants all the snaps on, you know, just like in Colorado, just like the reason why you went and moved up a spot to go draft him as high as you did, right?
7: Yeah, he's a competitor, man. That's the whole reason why we drafted him. Obviously, the two-way ability was a huge part of it, but it was truly why we drafted Travis Hunter was because of the human, because of the competitor, because of the football and natural play style that he has, the energy that he brings on a day-to-day basis into our building. The room lights up when he comes in the room. And so he just gets it. He's a football player through and through. And we're going to work with him to get to being the two-way player that he wants to be. We all want to see it. It's also, like you mentioned, hey, making sure that we're taking the proper steps and getting him back, obviously, from the injury that he had and continuing to be patient, but also understand, hey, we want to try to get you involved here as much as possible.
4: A few minutes left with Jaguars head coach Liam Cohen here on the Rich Eisen Show. Walk me through how you view your running back room, because, you know, you did lose a Travis, for sure. He's now in New Orleans. Walk me through your plans for your running back room, if you don't mind.
7: Yeah, I think that this group is eager, hungry, have a little bit of a chip on their shoulder. You know, they hear everything out there as well. And so, we can't replace what TJ was able to do for us at times last year, right? Like, that's not the case. We're looking for consistency, efficiency, and for these guys to just go be themselves, because they're not going to compare themselves, or we're not going to do that to those guys, right? They're totally different players. I think Tootin has had a really good camp, especially the last 2 weeks. In his joint practices against Carolina and Tampa, I thought Chris Rodriguez coming in, being somebody that I have a lot of experience with and have worked with in the past, being a little bit more of that thump and be able to get some of those difficult, hard yards that we all know you need in this league. LaQuinn Allen is one of our running backs that's specific to third down, and he's our pass protector. He's a savage. Love him. And then Amir Abdullah is a guy that's a 12-year, I think, vet that just continues to do the right things. He's a great example in the room, but he's got some juice too now. And so we're excited about that room, Rich. I think it's a room that's going to maybe surprise some people.
4: Yeah, and your defense was takeaway machine last year, and, you know, Devin Lloyd no longer being there. It's another opportunity for you to, you know, rally your guys and basically tell everybody opportunities are there. And in that regard, you mentioned chip on your shoulder before I let you go here. I did kind of spend a little bit of time before the show on the NFL Network site counting up all the Caleb Williams photographs that I saw. Seemed to be right around 40.
7: Not a shot. Caleb Williams over there. That just so happened to be on the
4: app. I know. I'm having a little bit of fun. But
7: those,
4: you know,
7: guys at all. It's more so the point that you're making is the point I was making.
4: Yes.
7: Guys, we know it's not out there. We understand that. But our whole motto is, you know, anyone, anytime, anywhere. And that's the mindset we have to have as a team. Got a ton of respect for every opponent that we play against, but we have a lot of respect and appreciation for the locker room that we have and the staff that we have here. And that's the focus, right? It's more so we can't control the narrative. We can't control the outside respect all other than just doing our jobs and going and putting the best product out there for our fan base and the people that truly support us.
4: Yeah, I mean, and because, again, you're not going to be sneaking up on anybody. That's for damn sure. Certainly when you go to Denver week two, I mean, they're going to be ready, and you know that. I mean, yeah. And again, I know you weren't making fun of Caleb Williams and you respect the hell out of him, but you're kind of making a point here is that you won the division last year. A lot of folks are looking at you as potentially take a step forward and others are not. And I'm just wondering how you are, what you're going to say to your team, you think?
7: Yeah, it's,
4: you know,
7: we have a challenging schedule every year in this league. It's a challenge, right? And you have to earn it every given Sunday. And that's all we're really trying to focus on. We know that we're going to be going to some hostile environments. And so, how we prepare and how we continue to, you know, train in this, weather here in Jacksonville, we feel is an edge for us. We feel like it gives us a mental and physical edge. Being down here and training in these elements, and we have to use every little advantage that we have to use as an edge. And so when you go to Denver and you go to some of these other difficult places to play, hey, look, guys, we've been in difficult atmospheres. We train in it. We're ready for it. And our guys are preparing for that. They understand that, look, we're not going to probably sneak up on many teams this year, but it's about us. It's about our internal focus and not as much on the opponent. You get into it in game week. You know who their good players are. You go through their scheme, but it's ultimately about our execution, our effort, and our edge.
4: Yeah. And my last one for you, if you don't mind, I'm going to go beyond the week to week stuff here, man, because the goal is to go to the Super Bowl. The goal is to take Jacksonville to its first ever Super Bowl. And of all places, here in Los Angeles, where you used to be part of the Rams staff, and everybody's expecting now that Aaron Donald is back for the Rams to be here on that day as well. What would it mean for you to be the first head coach for Jacksonville to take a team to a Super Bowl and potentially win one here in Los Angeles, maybe even against the Rams? Coach, what would that mean?
7: And that's the goal, right? It's every team's goal, I think, when you head into a new season. But I think our guys have confidence. Rich, I think our guys have confidence that we are a good football team, but we have to go prove it. And for me personally, this is all about trying to continue to create a respectable product that our fan base, community, ownership can all be proud of. Like, that's what we're hunting up. We're hunting up giving this city an organization that they can continue to be proud of and respect. And that's, you have to go take it. You have to go earn it in this league. Nobody's going to give you anything. You had a good year last year. Absolutely. That's great. It's really about what we're trying to do right now. To be able to go and play in LA would be amazing and compete against whoever that would be. And that is the end game. That's the goal, but, definitely trying to take it one day at a time.
4: Hey man, great chatting with you. Thanks again. I always enjoy our chats. Thanks again.
7: I appreciate it, Rich. I'll tell Tony Khan he said hello.
4: Yeah, please do. We got his neck brace over there still. We got that still going on. The famed neck brace. Thanks again, Coach. You be well.
7: Thank you.
4: That's Liam Cohen, everybody. Head coach of the Jacksonville Jaguars. Again, one of our favorites. And again, Travis Hunter. I got to see him bump both sides of the ball.
2: I know.
4: I'm always going to be pounding that drum.
2: I know.
4: He's just so damn special. 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
4: 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I met CJ Carr for the first time as a little kid, you know, at a couple of Michigan events. He was probably like 6 years old, and I had a great chat with him the other day. He's just a really good kid with a lot of great stuff, inside and head on his shoulders. What's it like coaching him?
25: Oh man, it's almost like you create a player. And what does that mean is that if you want a competitive football player that's a winner, that is a leader, that prepares, like he does all those different things, and he's gifted with ability. But I think the thing that you just mentioned is off the field, he's just the perfect individual. Now, nobody's perfect, but he is such a great human being, and it's a pleasure to coach him and be around him and to grow with him. And out on top of that, he's a heck of a quarterback. And so, he's making our team better. And as I told him, that's his greatest responsibility. It's not to throw touchdowns, win the Heisman, be a first round pick. It's to be the best leader he can be and make his teammates better. Cause if he does that, the rest of it will take care of itself.
4: But that said, I mean, the Heisman hype is already beginning. How do you handle that as a coach?
25: I think my job is to continuously remind him of where his focus should be, and that winning the Heisman is a reflection of a lot of different things. And so he can either waste time focusing on winning the Heisman, or he can continue to focus on the things that will make him the best football player he can be. And he does that, but we all need reminders, and that's my job, is continuously remind him of what things are important. How do we take pressure off of you? When you think about winning the Heisman and winning national championships, those, that's high pressure, right? It's overwhelming. But when you think about, I got to have a good Monday, and I got to be the best teammate I can be, and I got to encourage guys, I got to hold them accountable, and I got to prepare, well, we can handle that. And that's where his focus has to be continuously.
4: I had my fun with him a little bit when we chatted, Coach, because I asked him about how being left out of the college football playoffs last year affected him and how it's going to be potentially a chip on the shoulder of the team this year. And he's like, not really. And then he revealed, your motto for the year is leave no doubt. I'm like, hold on a minute. Like, that's not just coming out of the ether. So is that your message, leave no doubt, based on last year?
25: It's the interpretation of the message. A lot of people are running with this thought of, oh, we have a chip on our shoulder, we have to leave no doubt this year because of what happened last year. No, I use it, and we use it as a reminder to, how do you leave no doubt today? That this is the best Monday, that you prepared tremendously. You did everything you were supposed to do to elevate on this Monday. And that's how we're using that as a program, is to leave no doubt with what we have guaranteed. And that's this game in front of us. That's the opportunity we have today and a chance to get better. And so if we do that over and over and over and over, then we'll leave no doubt for the season. But we're not focusing on that. We're using about leave no doubt today.
4: Yeah, I know, but you're a whip smart individual. This is not your first rodeo. You know how it's going to be interpreted, right? Like, leave no doubt. Like those moments that put an L on your sheet that cost you, like, leave no doubt. Cause you could have won, right? I mean, you do see that part of it.
25: Oh yeah. Right? 100%. Okay. And here's how we also use it is that we left doubt last year. And it's our ability to not make an excuse and blame somebody else for not getting into the playoffs or not getting what we want. I think if every opportunity that's a negative situation, you can either blame somebody else, but then you don't use it. How do you use it to get better? But if all of a sudden you say we left doubt, so it's our job to leave no doubt. Now you use it as an opportunity to evaluate everything you've done. We evaluate everything we did from January to fall, I mean, through August, to say, how do we make sure that we're better prepared for week one? No matter who the opponent is, I don't care if it was Miami last year or Wisconsin this year, how do we ensure that we are at a higher elevation that doesn't determine the outcome of the game, right? That doesn't determine, it's not determined by what the score of the game was. It was determined by, are we intentional about how we practice, how much we practice, how much film, are we a fresher team? All these different areas to make sure we're ready to go week one.
4: Marcus Freeman here on the Rich Eisen Show. If you don't mind, I ask this of all your colleagues, with your stature, in the sport, you could wave a wand and make a rule to do something about getting more sense of what appears to have few rules that everybody follows together in the sport. What would it be?
25: Oh, man.
4: Yeah. What would it be?
25: That is a tough question to answer with just one thing.
4: Okay.
25: It really is. It's.
4: Well, if you want to go, if you want to expand it, go for it.
25: You know, it's. I think of a couple of different things, right? I think of what's best for young people. The ability to transfer every year, whenever they want, or to the ability to transfer maybe one time or whatever we come up with. But I don't think it's best for young people to be able to transfer nonstop, without some type of not punishment, but there's something that something is taken away, which could be you have to sit out a year. And I say that because when you have to learn to overcome discomfort, you have to learn to overcome adversity. And it's not always aligned to do that when at the end of the season, if you don't love the situation you're at, or maybe somebody's offering you more money, do you just get up and transfer every time? And so I am such an advocate for young people, and I might not understood this at 18 to 22, but I understand this now at my age, and that we have to continue to find ways to help them learn to be self-sufficient and overcome some different challenges.
4: And where do you stand on the fact that high school is no longer just the only feeder system into college, the National Football League as well? Where do you stand on that front, Coach?
25: Well, I think I was asked that in a press conference the other day. We can't, number one, admit a kid into school this late and think that they'll have a chance to succeed in the classroom and on the field. And so our AD came out and said he's in alignment with the Big Ten and the SEC with not allowing guys that have signed professional contracts to come back to school. And so I'll let that speak for itself. But at the same token, like for me, when they say the young man will not be prepared to have success if we admit him into school. We started school last week and they've gone through all their admissions process. Like that makes a lot of sense. We don't want to put these young people in jeopardy.
4: Well, the thing I was talking about here too is what about all the kids that were busting their butts in spring and summer thinking that they have earned a spot, earned a certain number of snaps. And then all of a sudden the Cleveland Browns cut somebody and you're going to have them come on the team 2 weeks before the season and say, welcome. you know, come right. on. Like, that's that ain't easy either.
25: No, that's not easy, and it's not right. And somebody could argue that, hey, okay, what if you get somebody hurt for the year? Because you can replace a guy that's out for the entire season.
4: Right.
25: I just still don't think that's great for college football to be able to do that.
4: All right. A couple more minutes left with Marcus Freeman entering sixth season as Notre Dame head coach. Who is a worse helicopter dad, Jerome Bettis or Larry Fitzgerald?
25: Those two, you don't ever see them around. You see them at game. You see them at the game. They support their sons. Okay. It's sometimes it's those ones that maybe didn't play that they might be around more than the, okay. the Larry Fitzgeralds and the Jerome Bettises.
4: Okay, so they're not helicoptering anywhere.
25: No.
4: Not making demands of uniform numbers or anything like that. We're not seeing any of that.
25: No. Now, like I'm not listening to the one-on-one conversations.
4: Okay.
25: Right.
4: Okay.
25: I don't see my son's a wrestler at Cornell in his first year, and I'm never there. But now we do have some conversations on the phone that maybe somebody said, man, you're a helicopter dad. Well, that's through the phone, you know. And so,
4: all right,
25: you know, but they're not here at practice or things like that.
4: Well, that's a bummer. It would be pretty cool to have them around at some point, imagine, you know, not too bad. Yeah,
25: they're accessible. I'll tell you that.
4: Okay. That's cool. And let's talk about, you know, your favorite Jeremiah Love story, because he's on a launching pad right now out there in Arizona. What do you got for me? Your favorite Jeremiah Love story, Marcus?
25: There's a lot of them, but probably the one that sticks out is when we were doing a home visit when he was in high school, and I saw him at school and I said, hey, we'll be at your house tonight. And we beat him to the house. And so his father and mother were giving us a kind of a tour of the house, and right in his room, like, he had these perfectly aligned shoes, right? I can't remember how many they were, but they're perfectly aligned. And I think when we started looking at him, there was a couple coaches there, and his dad said, don't touch one of those shoes, because if you do, he'll notice. He knows exactly how they're placed, and that's a little bit of who he is, man. He is, he wants everything placed perfectly, his locker perfectly. You know, that was something that I always remember about him.
4: Did you think about maybe testing that out by touching one of his shoes and seeing?
25: No, okay. I didn't know him that well at the time. I was a little bit worried, like, man, is this dude, what's going on? Is he going to come after us if something happens with his shoes? But then once you get to know him,
4: yeah,
25: you know, it's a little bit of that kind of that OCD. He wants it perfectly. He wants everything aligned the way he has it.
4: Yeah, I think that would be helpful maybe for a football player, and, you know, more that way than sort of like a stepbrother's drum set moment, which you don't want to have, you know. But just seeing him in the preseason action, it's just one of those things. Clearly, obviously, we're watching your games. But to see him with professional football players, you could just see he's got it. You know, people were mentioning Adrian Peterson type of, you know, build and burst and things like that, which is a high praise. I don't mean to put it on him, but he just looks it right now. You know?
25: That is high praise, man. I remember watching it. I actually played against Adrian Peterson in the high school All-American game, and he made me look stupid in that game, and I watched him as he gone his college and his pro career. He did that to many other people, but I've only saw clips of one game where Jeremiah played, and I think it was the one versus the Raiders, and you saw him jump over somebody, you saw him do that spin move, and I always, even in college, I held my breath every time he had the ball, because I worried about, man, him getting hit when he did one of these spin moves, or, you know, he's just got this unique body where I used to call him gumbo. Like, he's like, he can take hits and not get injured. But, you know, I'm sure when he's in the air, in the NFL, that GM and that owner saying, hey, man, keep your feet on the ground. And so, I just want him to stay healthy, because if he does, he'll play a long time.
4: Yeah. I was watching that game next to Michael Robinson and Maurice Jones-Drew on the NFL Network set. And every single time that he did that, they're like, keep your feet on the ground, kid. Don't do that. But he's got such an incredible skill set, and obviously being drafted as high as he was, that's why we're talking about him. Before I let you go, let's talk about Jadarian Price. Jadarian's got like this opportunity here. He's playing for the defending Super Bowl champs, who dispatched or let the Super Bowl MVP walk from that spot. how good do you think he can be? What are you hearing from him as well? I know that's two questions in one, but what do you have on that front?
25: I remember having a conversation with him after the season saying, hey, you know, you can come back here and be RB1 and to get all these carries and to show the NFL what you do with the opportunity to be RB1. And you know, he obviously went to the NFL and still became a first round draft pick. So now it's going to be interesting to see him do it at that level. And I'm as confident in him because of the way he works. Shedarian is a team first guy, but will work tirelessly to be the best version of him. He's on a great team with a great coach. And, you know, his running backs coach is Thomas Hammack, who was the head coach of Northern Illinois, who I've gotten to know a little bit. And, he reached out after they drafted him, and maybe had mini camp and said, he's everything you told me he was going to be. And, I'm excited to see what the fruits of his labor becomes here his first year as a rookie in the NFL.
4: Well, I say to you, sir, thank you as always for joining here. Best of luck to you, certainly against Michigan State. You and I, you know, we see each other we see each other on that one. You know where that's coming from. And you know, say hi to everybody when they're coming through. Jerome and Larry are two of my favorite people. I just saw them in Ohio for the Hall of Fame. And I can't wait to see what you do with CJ Carr this year.
25: Absolutely, man. I appreciate it. I'll let him know you said hello.
4: Please.
25: And, always, it's a pleasure to be on your show, man.
4: I appreciate that. That's Marcus Freeman, the head coach of Notre Dame football, getting set to take on Wisconsin in Lambeau Field of all places on NBC. That'll be a lot of fun right here on the Rich Eisen Show. That's Marcus Freeman.
0: Boom. Love it. Nice.
4: I think he's protecting Jerome. I think Jerome's a helicopter. <You don't know. laughs> I saw both of them in Ohio, obviously. Jerome, he's so psyched.
0: Yeah. Wow, of course.
4: He's so psyched. Because he's like, you know, CJ Carr, just like me, could have played for Michigan, but we decided to go to Notre Dame. All right, enough. Like, I get it. Both from Michigan. You could have played there. No, you go to Notre Dame. I get it. That was fun. All right, we take a break. Denver Broncos, four downs, and I've got Les Snead coming up. Yes. And your phone calls at 844-204-RICH right here on the Rich Eisen Show. 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

0: with all due respect to him, this is the way I'm asking the question first down. What in the world does Sean Payton not calling the plays look like? What does that look like? Because, again, you know, obviously Davis Webb will be the one in Bo Nix's ear. And it is remarkable that Sean Payton has decided to not be the guy in Bo Nix's ear. Head coaches are the most control freakish people I've ever met. And Super Bowl winning head coaches with Hall of Fame resumes, as Sean Payton has, are the most control freakish people. And so he's going to go ahead and just hand it over. What does it look like? You know, 2 minutes to go, 4 minutes to go. Davis Webb is standing there and Sean's just like arms crossed.
1: Right. And just pacing.
0: That's it.
1: Down the sideline.
0: Like, what does it look like? Curious. You know, and, that's first down. Second down.
2: Second down.
0: The Waddle effect. Jalen Waddle on this team. What in the hell is that going to look like? It's Courtland Sutton, you know, big, tall, physical guy. Then there's the other guys that are on the team with all due respect. And now this kid comes in for a first round pick. What's it going to look like? What's this? What burst to this offense will we see from number 17? You know, Broncos have not really had anybody like him in the Sean Payton world. No. Even before that, too. What will the Waddle effect be? How will that open the run game? What will he be in terms of, you know, first down guy, second down guy, third down guy? Is it third and Waddle, right? Or is it what we're going to have here? First and Sutton, third and Waddle, you know? Or is it first and Waddle, third and Sutton? I don't know. It's going to be really fascinating to see. Along with the running back room, R.J. Harvey, how many carries is he going to get with Dobbins and McLaughlin and the rest of that group? Third down.
2: Third down.
0: Can the Broncos defense hit 70 sacks? They had 68 last year.
1: So close.
0: Okay. Last team to have 70 sacks was the 2022 Eagles. It's only happened four times.
1: Jeez.
0: Can the Broncos be the fifth? They came close last year. You know, Jonathan Cooper starting the season on the commissioner's exempt list, not going to help, but I'm telling you, man, they're that friggin' good. Vance Joseph dialing it up. Can they get 70 sacks? Fourth down.
2: Fourth down.
0: Simple question, but I think it's on everybody's minds, and it speaks to the leap that he could potentially take. Can Bo Nix make the year three Bo Nix make him an MVP finalist?
1: Ooh, whoa.
0: Can we get there? Can we get the next step up? Can we get him throwing those deep balls? Can we get him taking care of the football? Can we get him just being dominant, taking over a game and doing it with consistency as we have seen him do on occasion? Can we get an MVP finalist campaign out of Bo Nix this year? It's a tall order.
1: Yeah.
0: But this is a Super Bowl worthy team. This is a roster that can win a Super Bowl. This is a head coach that's won a Super Bowl. It's there. They can win their division. They can win this conference. They can win this league 100%. Because of any team that could possibly, if they see the Rams as they will in week three, possibly keep your quarterback upright with Donald and Garrett coming at you. The Broncos arguably have the best offensive line in the league. I mentioned it now, our number one. I mentioned it here. And that's my four downs on the Denver Broncos. Any thoughts? Anything I missed here?
3: Yeah, I like the wide receiver room. I like that one. Definitely, yeah, you know, a lot riding on Bo Nix, his health.
0: I think he's healthy.
3: And can he
0: that's what I'm not concerned about his health.
3: Okay.
0: I don't think that's an issue. I really don't. Certainly if the ankle was one lurking, well, it lurked and it hit at the worst possible time and it's been fixed.
3: Right.
0: Arguably.
3: Broncos have eighth best AFC odds.
0: That's nuts. That is crazy to me.
3: Bo Nix.
0: Give me the teams with seven better odds in the AFC.
3: Okay. You want to guess?
0: Sure. Obviously, there's the Bills. There's the Ravens.
3: Yep. One and two.
0: There's the Chiefs.
3: The Chiefs. Yeah. Third.
0: Are the Chargers even better than them?
3: The Chargers. Bengals, Patriots, Texans.
0: With all due respect to the seven teams there.

0: That's nuts. How do you take a team that was one ankle snap away from having a much better chance at winning the AFC Championship game in their house, and a one seed that they earned? They arguably got better just because Nix is back healthy and Waddle's been added. You know, Sean Payton told us in London last year when we called that Jets-Broncos game, he told us that the guy, you know, Harvey is really special. And the one that's admittedly holding him back is Sean Payton.
1: Right.
0: And maybe that's been removed now that Davis Webb is calling plays. I don't know. That kid's going to be better.
1: I'm not arguing with you. I don't get it. Fourth at worst.
0: I don't get what do they just think that Nix isn't the, you know, a good enough quarterback and there's going to be regression to the regression? I don't know. Wes Sneeds joining us in hour three, coming right up.
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0: Earlier on the show, Jaguars head coach Liam Cohen. Notre Dame football head coach Marcus Freeman. Coming up, Rams general manager Les Snead. And now, it's Rich Eisen.
4: 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If you missed the first 2 hours, there is our Disney Plus page. 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The podcast version of Overreaction Monday is already up and out there. It's up there, out there, in there on your RSS feeds. It's also on our YouTube channel as well. Already closing in on about 30,000 views in the first 2 hours. Which means what we have to say is being heard, and that's all we're asking for.
5: That's all we want, honestly.
4: That's all we're asking for. 844-204-RICH is the number to dial phone calls in a matter of moments. Guys, you out to make some money? You ready to make some money?
6: Oh yeah. Oh
5: whoa.
4: Yeah.
6: No, I'm well.
4: Because we've got the Warren Buffett of the National Football League joining us right now, according to the Wall Street Journal.
5: Whoa.
4: Yeah, I don't know if you know that.
5: I didn't.
4: According to the Wall Street Journal, that's Les Snead.
5: Whoa.
4: Yeah.
5: Whoa.
4: Yeah. Yeah. Yeah. Yeah. And he's joining us here on the program. What's up, Les?
7: Hey,
4: how
7: Les.
4: Are you?
6: Hey, Les.
4: How are you?
7: You know, I did happen to see that. I checked my bank account, and I'm pretty certain that there's a big difference between his and mine.
4: Yeah, I don't know what I mean. There's commas and zeros.
7: Don't ever believe headlines.
4: Commas and zeros. I had no idea. You're the Warren Buffett of the NFL.
5: All right.
4: Fantastic. Guys, ready? Okay.
5: All right. Okay.
6: Yeah.
4: Les, what do you got?
5: What do we got?
4: Yeah, what do we got?
5: Coca-Cola?
4: You're investing?
8: Notes.
7: Hey, invest in AI.
4: Oh. Or how about AD? How about investing in AD? Huh? How about Aaron Donald? You're investing in AD. How about
7: change
4: that?
7: Change the IMD and let's do that.
4: You're a genius, man. Way to sign him. Congrats.
7: Football's pretty simple. Someone that can change the math, rush the passer.
4: Yeah. Listen, I'll just tell you this. He's everything that you're looking for, in case you're wondering. You know, you got him.
7: I understand.
4: Okay.
7: We're on the same page.
4: How does he look? Any, like, same guy to you? Does he look like that to you?
7: He really did. I think the part that impressed me yesterday, even seeing him at the podium, you could see that joy. It was almost like he was a couple of years younger. Just that look of like, okay, I'm back. I'm a part of a team. I'm ready to go sit at my locker in the locker room. So that just to see that joy that, I think the perspective of sitting out sometimes when you do something your whole life and then there's that cliff of that's over, that part of my life, basically dies. But to get a chance to come do it again, I think that you could see that perspective ooze from his body language yesterday.
4: Well, you know, the process, Les, let's walk me through it here. Cause you know, you and I have been on the Andy Duke pod before. It seems like were you slow playing the hand here? You didn't want to force it. Right. You also didn't want to get sucked out on the river here where, all of a sudden you don't have them because you pushed them. Like what was it like over the last month?
7: I think we took the approach and him and Sean have a really good relationship, but there was never a moment where we were recruiting him. Right. And I think Sean has said it many times before, you know, Aaron owed us nothing. He gave us, the Los Angeles Rams, everything he had for a decade. So this was just a matter of whether Aaron wanted to do it. And then knowing Aaron was only going to do it if he felt like he could do it at a level that was close to where he was at when he left. And he had to go through his process, which is grueling. It's probably a lot harder than he went to Aaron Donald basic training for the summer. Mm. Determine whether he thought he could come back and make an impact. And he walked in the building yesterday and said, let's do this thing.
4: Now, when you were chasing down Myles Garrett, which you know, you were telling me the last time we were on when after the Garrett trade that it was a caper you've been cultivating for seasons, you know, that finally landed. Did you at any point in time, Les, sit there and think, if I get Miles, that potentially does light a pilot light underneath Aaron Donald. Did that cross your mind at all?
7: Point, that was, I think I mentioned to someone this morning, that wasn't even a dream. It was, that occurred organically and naturally. So, but it wasn't something we planned for at all. But I do think all that we had done and with Miles being the cherry on top is what may have ignited that fire to begin, you know, that fire to begin burning within Aaron to say, you know what? Maybe I want to be a part. And I mentioned the show on yesterday, right? I think it was the players, now his teammates. They were a big part of him coming back. I think his relationship with Sean, they have such a special one. They did a lot of hard things together. And I think because of their bond, that was one of the reasons he said, I want to jump back in. And also I give credit to our ownership, Stan Kroenke, Josh, their family for going, okay, this is a rare opportunity. We're one of your pillars. You know, one of the best Rams of all time, a Mount Rushmore figure for the Rams, is still of age to play and wants to come back. And they allowed this to happen as well. So I think it took a lot. It's going to be a meaningful journey, and it's because of the people.
4: Well, who was the first one to tell you then this was possible? How did you first learn that Donald was interested?
7: You know, I do think when we did sign Miles, there was maybe some social media post that he kind of was flirting with it. But I do know this. He reached out to Sean and mentioned that, okay, I know that's the metaverse. That's a post. But he was seriously thinking about this. So from that beginning, I would call it initial conversation text. It grew into a reality.
4: And then Sean calls you up and goes, hey man, guess what? Is that how it worked?
7: I think he called me down to the office and said, hey, you won't believe this. I just got off the phone with Aaron Donald and he might be serious about this. But, and that was in May. That was in during the spring, but we knew it was going to be a process because Aaron was like, okay, I think there was probably a couple of times during the summer in July where Aaron said, okay, I'm gonna dive into this. I'm gonna train really hard to figure out if my body can handle it. And at that point, I think Sean and I knew, okay, wait a minute. This is becoming more reality than a dream per se.
4: Well, I mean, and part of the benefit too, Les, as you know, and I know this is part of your philosophy. I don't know if this is the Warren Buffettish thing here or not, but when you add Miles Garrett in Aaron Donald, that's one thing. But when you add one in June and one in almost September, your competition can't make any adjustments. They can't add somebody to fight fire with fire. They don't, there's only, you can't add two unicorns, let alone one sometimes, you know? So, that's a benefit to you as well, right? Like that Donald did take another month to make this decision. Like the timing is perfect. In that respect.
7: You know what? I think during these football seasons, and they're long, they're 17 weeks, you know, plus the bonus rounds. But during the course of this journey, every team's going to have some good luck, good fortune, and every team's going to have some bad luck, bad fortune that's unexpected, that's around the corner, some version of a black swan that you don't know is coming. And sometimes it's good, sometimes it's bad. This is something that's fortunate for us, right? There's probably a lot of teams out there with players who've retired, but, oh, by the way, if they wanted to come back, maybe they are 51 years old and they can't do that now. So it is interesting that, okay, we're in 2026. We were able to finally acquire Miles Garrett along with everything else we've done, along with bringing back Matthew Stafford and all the players on his side of the ball. And guess what? Aaron Donald still is of age to play good football.
4: And he does. When I said, what does he look like? You went with the, you know, personal and seeing what he looked like from the podium with joy. What does he look like to you when you see him out on a field?
7: He definitely looks very similar to who he was, for sure. So, and that's in shorts. He'll tell you, let's get in pads and let's find out from there. We'll take it day by day, one day at a time from there. But he is, and I think we've all seen, if you follow football in a sense, seems like once a month or once every 3 months, there's always a pretty good Aaron Donald workout video. some version that would come out. So he is someone who he didn't go sit on the couch in retirement. He was always someone who was going to prioritize working out in some fashion. He would tell you that's different than football shape, and that's what he's been trying to get into. But he was not going to come into this thing, let's call it fat and happy.
4: Yeah. We're not talking about you not giving Stafford any extra pieces for 2026 anymore, are we, Les? We're not talking about that in this meeting.
7: You know what? We want to make the most of the Matthew era. We're fortunate to have him, right, playing at the level that he is, paired with our head coach who's at the level he is. Those two, that combination has done their thing, and as we all know, it's not just quarterback. Quarterback's very important, but there's 22 others on the field and 53 in the locker room, and let's call it 70 if you add your practice squad and all those things. So it's going to take all of us, but we definitely want to make the most, right, of having a quarterback who's playing at an MVP level. That's our responsibility, and that's what we're trying to do.
4: Well, listen, and obviously Stafford, Les, is the MVP for good reason, and what he did last year and how everything's set. The table looks wired. Again, I keep going to these gambling phrases, but the table looks wired, and now you just got to hit the point. Your backup quarterback position, you know, Jimmy G's been sitting there and all of his experience, and you got two guys who've really – haven't done it in the pros. You got a rookie behind Stetson Bennett. What do you say to fans who are genuinely concerned if you got to go in those directions, Les?
7: You know, I think, guess what? To earn it, I guess to gain experience, you got to earn it. And whether it was Jimmy Garoppolo or Matthew Stafford, at one time they didn't have game experience, and they were afforded the chance and they made the most of it. So that's what you have to do. It's on us to prepare those players. I do think in Stetson's case, it's been very beneficial to sit behind Matthew and Jimmy, learn this offense, get closer to mastering it over the last so many years, and you go play preseason football. And the same for Ty. Give Ty credit for coming in as a rookie and really, really prioritizing preparation so that you know, he could get as close to mastering this thing as you can as a rookie, which you probably can't, and then you make the most of the reps you get. And if you're called upon, it'll be on us to rally around either one of those two to keep the train going.
4: But you're confident going into the season with those two guys behind Stafford. Okay. How's my guy Corum looking?
7: How's he? You looking? Know what, Blake has done had a really good camp. Him and Kyron both had good camps, and we like that 1-2 punch, good Notre Dame Michigan punch.
4: Right.
7: Usually y'all don't get along, but no, in our case,
4: correct.
7: They do get along. I think I saw Marcus might have been on the show earlier.
4: Indeed.
7: So we had a little Notre Dame flavor, but going back to Michigan, Blake, and they may be of similar height. They're shorter running backs, but they bring two different skill sets to the table, and we definitely want to make the most of them.
4: And Garrett's health, any concerns there? Coming in the season?
7: No concerns. Right now, okay. we want to right, get him and get him ready for this 17-week journey, and hopefully with the vision of earning some more ops after those guaranteed 17. So we're using our sports science to prepare him for the journey ahead.
4: And how's Puka's health, and also just a general mindset and off the field situations coming into this season?
7: He's definitely getting closer to returning to practice. And again, and that's where what we've done in training camp, when you have some players that may get a nick or a knack, not necessarily to rush them back. Puka's resume speaks for itself. So instead of rushing them back for practice, we'll let's call it, be patient with them so that when things start mattering and we're getting closer. Those preseason games are over now. Preseason, we're getting closer when it really matters.
4: Mm-hmm.
7: And that's the vision. Always love where Puka's journey, right, from the end of last year to now and some of the bumps that he went through. But do appreciate how he attacked that part of his life. And he knows it's going to be ongoing, but I love the way he attacks life and attacks trying to improve and get to where he wants to go.
4: Okay. And again, by the way, Davante Adams is on this team, which is the dumbest thing I've ever said into this microphone. Like, oh, by the way, right? Who are we not talking
7: about? Oh, by the way, that is and Davante, what a campaign. Sometimes I think it's, we've seen it where you have some attrition, like with Puka not practicing, mm-hmm. and more Davante practicing. It's been fun to see him and Matthew get on a page where, I mean, let's call it a different page than if Puka and him are out there, where Sean can move Devontae around. So you really start to appreciate, right, the skill sets that he brings to the table as a player that we've all seen for. I mean, I'm pretty certain that he's going to be one of those guys that gets a yellow jacket at some point here.
4: No, I'm of course that's no doubt. Who are we not
7: and
4: talking
7: brought
4: about?
7: Brought him up fifth, sixth, or seventh
4: I
7: in the line.
4: No, it's crazy.
7: I mean, if Devontae Adams is your seventh batter.
4: It's crazy,
7: got one
4: man.
7: Heck of a little league team.
4: Well, it's like the Dodgers. you know, well, I guess last one for you. Who are we not talking about? Who's on this roster that you're proud to have either acquired, found, drafted, or signed? That we're not talking about, that you're like, I can't wait
7: and
4: to see this
7: about
4: guy.
7: It, this is the obvious one probably. The obvious one probably is how the offseason started, and that's Trent McDuffie, right? We sent a first round pick to one of the better corners in the league. And I understand why we didn't bring him up because of the players you did bring up. Mm-hmm. But take Trent out of it, take whether it's Jalen Watson, out of it, you know, solidifying some of our corner play. This is going to be a long year. We talk about it a lot. There's going to be some adversity along the way. There's going to be some moments where we're probably sitting in the belly of that well. Mm-hmm. You mentioned Stetson. You mentioned Ty. You know, we're hoping we don't get there, but there's going to be some players that we're not talking about that we're going to have to rely on at some point along the way during this journey. And it'll be on all of us to get closer, during that time so that the collective stays strong, even though that maybe there could be some, let's call it kinks in the armor as some of the players are hopefully just healing up for a couple of weeks versus, maybe a season ender or something like that. But that adversity occurs. Every team's going to go through it. Some are going to go through it more than others. So there's some players that we hadn't talked about that's going to come off the bench and definitely make a contribution.
4: Yeah, man. I mean, again, you're as clear-eyed as anybody else in this profession. And, you know, you and everybody else who does it for a living at the high level that you do it knows that these bumps come and all that business. But I'm just wondering, again, you're not an emotional guy, but I'll ask it anyway. How would you describe your emotions right now going into the season? Like you've set the table. The table could not be more set right now from your position, what you have done for a Super Bowl that will be played in your building. And you won the last one. I mean, Donald pointed to a ring in the last one and now he's come back. I mean, what's going through your skull right now as we're about
7: going
4: to kick off?
7: We do know that here's what's awesome.
4: Okay.
7: The off season's about over the season and the season matters more than the off season matters a lot more. That we're jacked that's around the corner and we're going to start keeping score for real. We're all aware that this journey in 2026 is going to be meaningful, but what makes it meaningful is really the people and the relationships we just talked about, whether it's coaching staff players, whether it's more known players or whether it's someone that's going to start the season on practice squad and we're going to have to activate and it's going to make or play a key role, a contributing role to keep the train going. So, we're well aware of the meaning of this journey and we definitely want to embrace it and we're going to attack it and have fun doing it.
4: Has the market gone up with, before I say goodbye to the Warren Buffett of NFL, front offices? Has the market gone up while we've been talking to Les?
2: Yeah, it's ticked up a few.
4: There you go.
2: Yeah, yeah.
4: See, look at you. You don't even know how you're a factor. Les, well done.
2: Thank you, Les.
4: Thank you. Appreciate it.
7: I think there's a few people, right? I think when they have an interest rates press conference, that probably affects the market a little more than our conversation. But you know,
4: see, but you're keeping your eye on everything. You're generally managing, and I appreciate it. You're the best, man. Thanks for the time. You be well.
7: Hey, appreciate you having me.
4: You're the man. That's Les Snead, everybody.
2: See you, Les.
4: I'm at the Los Angeles Rams. There he goes. There he goes. Portfolios are all up. Invest in AI.
2: Invest in AD.
4: What about AD? Hey now.
2: I like that better,
4: dude.
2: I like AD better than AD.
4: Quote unquote, we're jacked.
2: Cool.
5: Like he is.
4: How can you not be? How can you not be? All right, we got trouble at the cornerback spot. Let's take a first round choice, flip it for Trent McDuffie at age 25. Let's get Jalen Watson as well. Let's bring some of these other guys back. Let's see if we can try and pry loose, Myles Garrett. We've been cultivating that caper for years. It was apparently what, 2-3 years ago? You were saying they first started talking about it?
2: Mm-hmm.
4: Okay, finally, let's bring him in. And then let's get Aaron Donald's pilot lit. And get Stafford re-signed, everybody else, just because we can't quit him. I didn't mention that let's get Tutu Atwell back because they can't quit Tutu.
6: Right.
4: Tutu. You know what I mean? Back. Can't quit him.
8: I said Tutu.
6: Tutu.
8: Tutu.
4: Yeah. Second time around. Let's get Tutu twice. Okay. You know what I mean? Two running backs. Not one, but two.
8: Two running backs.
4: Blake Corum wears 22.
8: It's like the Noah's Ark.
4: Okay. He wore two at Michigan with Kyron Williams.
2: Fun.
5: And, I said two!
4: And by the way, Davante Adams.
2: Yeah. Oh, he's still there?
4: Yeah.
2: They did try to trade him this offseason.
4: I know that. But that's, and honestly, that's less. Less is like, you know what? Love him. Love that.
2: Well, they were kicking tires on AJ Brown.
4: He removes a lot of emotion from this. That's why I'm like, so how, what are you feeling right now?
2: Yeah.
4: Cause if you're a GM, you're trying to plot. That's, and that's why I asked him about the backup quarterback.
2: Well, I think a lot of people assumed that, oh, you know, it'll be fine. These kids will have it out, but then we'll just bring Jimmy G back.
4: I don't know. Maybe Stetson Bennett's ready.
2: Maybe.
4: 844, or we won't see him at all. 844-204-RICH, number to dial. When we come back, we pour one out for the Boston Red Sox.
2: Oh.
4: Announced team.
2: Season's over? Oh. Okay.
4: No, the announced team. We pour one out because there were some feelings. Got headed.
9: 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Ron right now?
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4: 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Adam in Maryland's been hanging on forever. Let's take his phone call. What's up, Adam? How are you?
26: Hey, best friend, doing good.
4: Thanks for calling me that and for calling into the show and hanging on. What do you want to do? You want to do something?
26: I'd like to do the Commanders win-loss game.
4: The Washington Commanders win-loss game.
26: Yeah.
4: All right.
26: With a slight caveat for this one.
4: Oh, caveats.
26: It kind of annoys me how T.J. Jefferson does not say our name. So I will be returning the favor, and his team will be referred to as Dallas F.C.
27: That's fine.
4: Dallas Football Club.
27: That's fine, just as long as every time you say it, you go L. After it.
4: Oh, boy. All right, so at least all allegiances have been reminded.
28: I love it.
4: Okay. All right, let's put the schedule up there. Adam and Marilyn, what happens when they take on the Philadelphia Eagles in Philly to start the season?
26: We shock everyone and pull off the W.
4: That would be surprising. I would agree with that. Now you're at Dallas. Come
26: on. At Dallas FC, we also come out with a W to give the Ravens the blueprint for Brazil the week after.
4: So you start 2-0 at Philadelphia at Dallas. TJ, you want to hold your applause to the end?
27: In football?
4: Okay. Home for the Seahawks. What happens then?
26: Mike McDonald puts a helmet on another sphere for us. That'll be fine.
4: Okay, so that's a loss. Is that correct?
26: Yes. All right.
4: 2-1 now against Indianapolis in London.
27: Hello, bro.
26: We travel a long way to pick up another W.
4: Okay, that's 3-1 now, home for the Giants.
26: Now, unfortunately, this is a hardball team, and they do fluff up, so the Giants get us.
4: 3-2 now at San Francisco.
26: We bounce back with a W.
4: 4-2 off the bye, home for Philly.
26: We do indeed split with the Eagles. Okay. They get one.
4: Okay, that's 4-3 now, home for the Rams.
26: I mean, we just had less. They're going to get us.
4: Okay, that's 4-4 at the Giants on a Thursday night.
26: We do split with the Giants, though.
2: Okay, so that is now, was that a win or a loss?
26: Sorry, a win.
2: Okay, so you're now 5-4, home for Cincinnati.
26: We get the Bengals in the battle of LSU Heisman.
2: Yeah, I like it. 6-4. Whose number gets given away, though? 6-4 at Arizona.
26: we beat the Cardinals.
2: 7-4 at Tennessee.
26: For the first time in a win-loss game this offseason, the Titans beat us.
2: All right.
5: Whoa, whoa.
2: 7-5, home for Houston.
26: We do take an L to the Houston Texans.
2: 7-6, home for Atlanta.
26: We do beat the Falcons.
2: All right. Now, 8-6, home for Minnesota. Oh, no, at Minnesota.
26: At Minnesota, we get our revenge for last season, and we beat them.
2: All right. That's now 9-6 at Jacksonville.
26: We do beat Duval.
2: 10-6.
26: Duval.
2: Home for Dallas. The football club.
26: The football club. This will be Sunday night football. And I mentioned Harbaugh plussing up the Giants for a reason. We beat Dallas for the last spot in the NFC playoff picture, also making them the only NFC East team to miss the playoffs.
2: 11-6. Adam and Marilyn,
5: wow,
2: calling a shot.
5: Adam.
2: TJ.
6: Hold on, I gotta write this down.
2: TJ.
26: No, you're 10-7. It's fine.
5: Like that. Call back, Adam.
2: Okay,
5: call
2: there you go.
5: Later in the season.
2: Adam and Marilyn.
6: Adam and Marilyn.
2: Not making too many friends.
6: Cowboys.
2: Here on the Rich Eisen Show set with TJ Jeff.
5: I liked him right off the bat.
2: Just okay.
5: You got to believe in his team, right?
2: 11-6 Commanders record would be above what a certain town where Mo Green created. There's no plaque or signpost for him.
5: Thinking about
2: anywhere.
5: That.
2: Oh, 11 would be above and beyond
5: like
2: that. Right? Correct, Chris?
6: Yeah, Commanders 7.5 win total.
2: Okay.
6: In the desert right now.
2: All right. So, I'm watching Yankees Red Sox yesterday because the season series was on the line, as a matter of fact, which I was surprised about because I thought the Red Sox 4-game sweep of the Yankees that happened in late June that sparked their 35-5 run that put them right there in the mix for a wild card spot. You know, I thought
6: awful they were to start the
2: year. Well, I guess so. But yesterday, both Roman Anthony and Trevor Story return,
6: yep,
2: which is great news for the Red Sox.
6: Significant.
2: And their starting rotation is terrific.
6: Without Crochet.
2: Correct. Correct. So I'm watching it, and the Yanks break it open on Ranger Suarez. They broke it open on him, a 3-run shot by Ramos, who hasn't done very much since the Yankees acquired him in the trade deadline. So it's 7-1 in the eighth inning.
6: Oh, you forget why they were able to break it open.
2: Well, they were able to break it open because Sedan made a remarkable catch in center field that was ruled a trap. And after further review, the play stood as called because there was no incontrovertible evidence. And Major League Baseball has mentioned multiple times that they need multiple cameras to show something in order to overturn it. And you could take a look at that catch and say that was a catch. And you could take a look at that catch and say, well, the ball could have touched the ground.
6: I don't think anyone with their two eyes.
2: I can show you a video during the commercial break, if you wish, where it does look like the ball had a split second of being trapped. Whatever. They couldn't have to. There was nothing that 100. Like, if it was ruled a catch on the field, it would have stood as called. If it was ruled what it was ruled, it wasn't. And Sedan was all sort of melting down, and Suarez was in his feelings maybe, and then laid a pitch over the plate that Ramos took care of. By the way, David Cohn on the broadcast called it.
5: Oh, he did?
2: Yeah, he did. But, you know, broadcast is that. That's not the broadcast that's being focused on today. Because the Red Sox radio announcer, Will Fleming, melted down, quite frankly. And by the way, I can totally understand rivalry games really get you, you know. They really do. You and I don't see eye to eye on many sports teams at all.
6: No.
2: Okay? and you lose your mind. Like, sure. Yankee fans want to beat the Red Sox. Red Sox fans want the Yankees to lose to everybody, right? The number of times that's a shame, Seinfeld gif comes to my mind against the Red Sox or Ohio State or whatever.
6: I only root for two teams.
2: Now,
6: the Red Sox and whoever
2: it's plays. It's 7-1. Jazz Chisholm steals second because nobody's Nobody's
6: covering the base.
2: Covering.
6: An indication that the white flag has been thrown.
2: I guess it's an indication the white flag has been thrown for sure. But it's a 6-run game. And I have watched enough Yankee baseball to know that ain't safe. It's not.
27: I agree, man.
2: And also, like, I guess the Yankees should have also gotten an indication that the Red Sox were giving up when Sedan did not run out the grounder to Jazz to end the eighth for the Red Sox. He didn't run it out. He stopped. Like, Jazz even hitched in his throw because he's like, oh, he's not running, or he wanted to accent it. I have no idea. But this is what rivalry games are. And what I'm about to play, I believe Will Fleming has apologized for, correct?
6: Yeah, he has.
7: Chisholm's doing it again.
8: By the way,
7: is what he does.
8: Look, you're up six. It's the eighth. The team is electing not to hold you on. That's the white flag, right? And normally in that situation, you don't run. You don't run.
7: Wouldn't you sort of like to see Moran drill Wells right here? Infield's coming in.
8: It's just, that's selfish play, right? That's just padding your stats.
7: Well, he's a Bush
8: League player. But guess what? I mean,
7: it's not even a steal.
8: One of the unwritten rules, like, if we're holding you on, sure, if you get a jump, go. But if I'm going to play behind you at first base, that's us just saying, you just play the game, right? And normally you don't see guys steal in that situation up six here late in the game.
7: Well, that's who Jazz is.
2: That's Will Middlebrooks as well, talking about the unwritten rule,
6: yeah.
2: Right? Okay.
27: Okay, Jet.
2: Unwritten rules of baseball. Nothing drives me even crazier than that. How many times we say it here? You don't want them to steal? Don't let him get on base. And by the way, drilling Wells drilled the next pitch into right field. And then the next pitch after that was drilled into right field by, Goldschmidt. And then the Red Sox really waved the right flag by putting, Montecerio went out there.
6: Yeah.
2: Right?
6: Yeah.
2: And then he gave up two homers as a position player. and by the way, I learned something new. The ABS is turned off when they put a position player out there.
6: Oh.
2: You're not allowed to challenge.
6: Good. That's fine.
2: You know?
6: Yeah.
2: And then after giving up two home runs, he hit into a double play in the ninth. I wonder who's the last pitcher to give up two home runs and then hit into a double play the next inning.
6: That's funny.
2: That probably hasn't happened too much. But I guess, you know, in the same way that we used to, didn't we bring this up with a former CEO of Twitter, on the Rich Eisen podcast back in the day? Dick Costolo?
6: Yeah.
2: Okay. Or Costolo, pardon me.
6: Sarcasm font?
2: The sarcasm font.
6: Yeah.
2: We told him, you should be able to post in a font that everyone knows you're being sarcastic.
6: Right.
2: So what do you do? Should you wave a white flag? Should you do that?
6: Like
2: baseball?
6: A physical white flag?
2: Yeah. So.
6: Well, I guess.
2: Just let them know. You're not allowed to steal. 6-run game.
6: If you're going
2: to
6: do that, then just end the game.
2: Six-run game, right. Then just stop. Or do we take an indication of a guy who's totally tanking because a call didn't go his way? He stops running. Oh, okay. So now we're not holding players on, and so you're not allowed to steal in a 6-run game.
6: It's not that you're not allowed to steal.
2: Clearly.
6: I don't know why you're so upset about this. You won the game.
2: I'm upset about it drives me nuts. The unwritten rules of baseball drive me crazy. Just do.
6: But everybody knows them.
2: What are you talking about? It's a 6-run game. He shouldn't be stealing.
6: A 6-run game in the eighth. It's over.
2: Is it really?
6: Over.
2: It's not.
6: The show me statistics.
27: Not the Yankees this year.
6: There's all these.
2: So you stop playing.
6: 5-run comeback.
2: Okay, good to know.
6: Comeback.
2: They should just call the game. Give out orange wedges and send them home.
27: Send them home.
2: Give me a break. I will take an 8-run game anytime the Yankees have a 6-run lead. You take him for the Mets. Give me a break.
27: The Mets still play baseball.
2: Give me a break. Do you know how many pop flies wind up in the right field bleep? You know, right field stands in Yankee Stadium. Forget it, man. That drives me crazy.
27: Baseball.
2: Listen, I love it. I love baseball. You know, as much as anybody.
27: Baseball.
6: I love arguing about it.
27: Love it more than me. That's for sure.
2: Oh yeah. The Reds scored 7 runs in the ninth to beat the Giants last week. It happens.
6: Yeah, but did the Giants concede?
2: Well, I mean,
6: were they not covering?
2: Did the Reds concede?
6: Yeah, were they not
2: before
6: covering,
2: giving it up?
6: Yeah, were they not covering guys?
2: I have no idea. All I know is
6: there's no whistle in baseball.
27: I'm just saying, like, we're just going to concede. You win, then go home. Stop the game so no one gets hurt or blows out their elbow or something.
2: Just stop it, right?
27: Stop. Yeah.
2: Okay.
27: You got it.
2: I'm just wondering if the shoe was on the other foot, right?
6: Which is what?
2: Like, If the Yankees announcers were starting to complain and complain.
9: You have the most whiny complaining announcers there are to begin with.
2: Who's that? Kay is not a whiner.
9: Come on.
2: Oh, he is not.
9: Oh, I'm sure he's never said anything like that Will Fleming did before.
2: No, I have never heard him say that's Bush League. They should throw at him. That one I've never heard.
9: Okay.
2: No, I'll cape for Kay. He's as straight a shooter as anybody else. It drives me nuts too, watching some of these games of the Yankees.
9: Yeah, you
2: they
9: should
2: can't
9: never
2: get a runner over. They
9: never
2: can't do anything.
9: Call for someone to get beaned or anything. No. Obviously, what Will said was out of line, and he apologized.
2: That's good. Okay. I'm
27: fired for that.
2: Do you think this is going to be something that
9: if they meet again in the playoffs? Yeah, probably.
2: They're gonna.
9: I would be shocked if Jazz doesn't.
2: I don't think the Yankees catch the Rays, and I don't think anybody catches the Red Sox.
9: Yeah, I'd be shocked if Jazz doesn't get one in the playoffs.
2: Oh, I don't think they're going to throw at him in the playoffs. Just hit him in a spot where he doesn't get hurt.
9: That's what I mean.
2: I'll take a base runner in the playoffs any day of the week.
9: Or just a little
2: tight.
9: Did
2: you see how the Rays won yesterday? Did you see this one? You missed it?
9: No, I missed it. I was traveling.
2: Yeah, the Rays are up 3. The Padres are up 3-1 in the ninth. Runner on. Rays hit one to left field. The left fielder, pardon me, his name escapes me right now, catches it, hits the wall, ball goes out of his glove and over the fence for a home run off of Mason Miller to tie it, send it to extras, and then they win it in the 11th.
9: Jeez.
2: Yeah, it's all working for the Rays right now. They put the ball in play, and they've got – just put the ball in play.
9: I'd be shocked if they don't win the American League, right?
2: They're playing the best right now.
9: Yeah. Is Judge coming back?
2: September 10th, apparently.
9: Okay.
2: Roman Anthony's first at bat doubled,
9: hammered to the wall.
2: Again, see, he's going to come up. Let's not try and steal a base.
27: Look at that,
2: 15 under. Oof. New York Metropolitans.
27: I said
2: it's Cowboys season for
27: I
2: you.
27: Said cancel baseball about 4 months.
2: It's Cowboys and Oregon Ducks season. Yeah, man.
9: Come on, TJ. Ooh, what's a
27: basketball starts?
9: Cowboys parlay?
11: When the Ducks quack, feed them.
2: That's it.
27: Yep.
2: All right, we take a break. Right here on the Rich Eisen Show, 844-204-RICH, number to dial to wrap things up. 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

0: 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Did you see Bill Belichick's North Carolina Tar Heels?
1: Upset, baby.
0: Beat TCU in Ireland. Did you see the way that game ended?
1: I did. No.
0: Typical Belichick, man. Typical Belichick. Fourth and short. And let's get him the jump.
2: Yep. Smack.
0: Let's get him the jump. We're situationally smarter than you.
1: Are they back?
0: It happened.
1: Back? Are we back?
0: I don't know, man.
2: We're back.
0: But he's got a glass ball to show for it.
2: There it is.
1: Remember last year against TCU, UNC scored the first touchdown.
0: And
1: then gave up like 40 on
0: I know.
1: Right.
0: And at that point, but everybody showed up too for that one.
1: Oh yeah,
0: right?
1: LT.
0: All of them were there.
1: All were there, yeah.
0: I know. And then everyone went right down to the crapper.
1: Uh-huh.
0: But this one was...
1: Grinded out.
0: He certainly did, man. Mm-hmm. 15-10 final score.
1: Okay.
0: So we'll talk about that with Josh Pate. That's on tomorrow's program. Who's also on the show again tomorrow? Oh, that's right. Jim Harbaugh.
1: Hey.
0: Across the way.
1: Nice.
0: Yeah. We got Jim.
1: Love it. We got our draft tonight?
0: We have our draft tonight. That is correct. We start doing predictions on division races tomorrow.
1: Oh, nice.
0: Okay. And Mark Wahlberg on Thursday.
1: Oh, hey now.
0: So we'll get a great celebrity true or false going for him.
2: So how do your mother fool me?
0: Well, that was not him. That was
1: Andy Samberg.
0: Andy Samberg.
2: No, Samberg wrote it, but
0: no, Samberg was
1: Samberg pretended to be Mark Wahlberg.
0: Oh, Mark Wahlberg talked to the animal.
1: Talks to farm animals.
0: He'd look to a goat. Hey, goat. How are you, coach? Say hi to your mother for me.
2: I completely forgot that was
0: something. I don't know if we'll ask him about that.
1: Hey, you're a donkey. What's up with
0: donkey?
1: That?
2: Hey, donkey. Hey, donkey.
3: I'm going to talk.
2: The voice is great, too. Hey. He's got his voice down.
1: Mark Wahlberg, you know me.
2: You know me.
0: Let's go to Andrew in San Diego. Let's take his call. What's up, Andrew?
4: Hey, Rich. How you doing?
0: Let's finish up strong, Andrew. You're the last caller of the day because I think
2: keep
0: our phones
2: classy,
0: are all
2: San
0: jacked
2: Diego.
0: Up. I'm glad that you got in. What's going on?
4: Not much, just wanting to do the Chargers win loss game.
0: Okay, are you a fan of the Chargers, or you're bitter because they left San Diego and you're going to show them a what for right now?
4: I'm a huge fan of the Chargers my whole life. I actually moved to San Diego about a year ago.
0: Let's do it. Music for okay. Here we go, Andrew in San Diego. What happens when you host the Cardinals to start?
4: I think we win it.
0: Okay.
4: But I do think. I could see us losing it as well.
0: Well, this is not a win, but maybe a loss game.
2: That's a new one.
0: What happens when you host the Raiders next?
4: It's an easy W.
0: All right, 2-0 at the Bills.
4: I do think we'll lose this one.
0: All right, at the Seahawks.
4: Yeah, I'm back and forth, but I lean loss.
0: 2-2, home for the Broncos.
4: We'll beat the Donkeys at home.
0: Oh boy. 3-2 at the Chiefs.
4: Road game, I think we lose.
0: 3-3 at the Rams.
4: Yeah, this one's tough too. I think the Rams are going to give us a hard time on our interior.
0: 3-4 home for the Texans.
4: I think we get some revenge on the Texans. They've had our number.
0: 4-4 at the Ravens on a Monday night.
4: I think we win.
0: Yeah, I do too. Jim's not losing to the team that let John go, that's for sure. Or doesn't want to. 5-4, home for the Jets.
4: Should be a pretty easy win.
0: 6-4, home for the Patriots.
4: Oh, this one's tough. I'm gonna go loss.
0: 6-5 at the Bucks.
4: We beat the Bucks.
0: Okay, 7-5 at the Bays.
4: Yeah, I think we sweep the Raiders.
0: 8-5, 4 days later, Thursday night, home for San Francisco.
4: That's a win.
0: 9-5 at the Dolphins.
4: Win.
0: 10-5, home for the Chiefs.
4: I think we get our revenge and get a split with them.
0: 11-5 at the Broncos.
4: Division may be on the line here. I'm going to go win. I feel like
0: 12-5.
4: By the way, that's a good record against Bo Nix when
0: that's
4: our starters playing.
0: Okay, that's a 12, and thank you, Andrew, in San Diego. That's a 12-5 record with a 6-game win streak to end it.
1: Whew.
0: I think that takes the division. 12-5?
1: We might be at a tiebreaker scenario.

0: Okay. He's got him sweeping the, like, they split with the Chiefs. No, he's got him sweeping the Chiefs.
1: I'm not worried about the Chiefs.
0: All right. That's Andrew in San Diego. And that wraps up this edition of the Rich Eisen Show. We'll chat with Jim Harbaugh on Tuesday.
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0: king.
1: Where's that beautiful voice, Miranda, when we need it? I know you know the lyrics. It's many of your biggest hits. And we match it. We just got the big hits. You got a
2: ball. Alright. Are you happy? We played most of the song, James. I think that's good, right?
1: Yeah.
2: Yeah. All right.
1: Hey, Ben.
2: What?
1: Hey, Ben. Should I play the game show?
2: No. We have something for you, though. That's, thank you for that. If you would like to play the game, 877-99 on Fox is the number. Let's say hello to Frank the Tank in Iowa for some hot Viking talk as we wait. There is a line open now, so call now if you want to play. Mallers Mountain of Money. There's our buddy Frank the Tank in Iowa. You've been out to the state fair this year, Frank the Tank? Did you go out to that?
3: No, I haven't been out there in quite a while.
2: Now, what about going up to the Minnesota State Fair? I was talking to the great Meat Sauce last week, and he was telling me how amazing the state fair there is in Minnesota. So, did you ever drive up to the state fair in Minnesota?
3: I wouldn't mind doing it, though. When I get available, when I have finance available, yeah, I'll go up there.
2: Okay.
3: And check out a few Twins games. I'm a huge Twins fan, so.
2: Look at that. Were you alive when the Twins actually won a World Series, or no?
3: Yeah.
2: You were? Yeah. All right, there you go.
3: Yeah, that's how I became a Twins fan.
2: Holy Kirby Puckett. Holy Tom Brunansky.
3: Yeah. I actually had his novel. What was his name? Oh, I Love This Game. I read the whole thing.
2: Congratulations.
3: For the whole book.
2: It's great. It's wonderful. Yeah.
3: Yeah, it pretty much talked about his history in baseball and how he came up in the minors and how he became a big celebrity with the Twins and then won the World Series and so on and so forth. And then how he lost his eyesight when he got beamed in the eye back in the late
2: 90s. We're getting the whole long remix of Kirby Puckett, the late Kirby Puckett, Twins legend from back in the day. Little pint-sized player.
3: Yeah, he was a pretty good player, so.
2: Yeah. All right. Hot Kirby talk.
3: Yeah, I was going to talk to why would the Vikings get rid of Max Boseman when he led him to a playoff berth? He led him to a couple of victories last year.
2: I don't know that I would say led. I feel like that's the wrong way to describe Max Brosmer. I feel like you're embellishing his contribution to the Minnesota football team. You know what I'm saying?
3: And J.J. McCarthy, he stays hurt a lot. And they should have known that when he drafted.
2: Like, did you watch Max Brosmer play and you think he played well?
3: He did pretty good. He led him to a couple of victories. He led him to at least a .500 record.
2: They only won one game with him starting a quarterback. So they were 1-1, and the numbers were not good. I remember watching some of those games saying, why is this guy in the NFL?
3: Mm.
2: What happened? But clearly your memory is different than mine. Those zero touchdown throws he had were very important to the Vikings.
3: I know. The wide receiver got upset with him. I can't think his name right now.
2: Yeah. All right. Well, I got to go. This is riveting, but I must go. We love you. Frank the Tank from Iowa. What a legend that man is on this show. We're going to hang out with Frank the Tank at one of these meet and greets. Never done the Iowa. We've never been to the Iowa for the meet and greet. I have not done that. Might have to get to Iowa at some point. Where should you go in Iowa? There's only a couple of spots you can go.
4: I imagine that one would be a huge turnout.
2: I feel like you're being sarcastic. I think we have a lot of listeners in Iowa. We do. You don't think we'd have a big crowd in Des Moines or Iowa City or no? It'd be huge.
4: Maybe. And I guess it's close enough to some other places.
2: Oh, look at you. Already taking shots. We haven't even planned anything there and you're already taking shots. Remember Karen Kay went there and she worked here back in the day and it was a huge, she went to she got flown out for an Iowa State game and it was huge. A big crowd was there to see her. All right, it is the Ben Maller Show. By the way, Brian says the horrible-tasting whitefish in Minnesota is called lutefisk.
5: Lutefisk.
2: Yeah. This looks disgusting, and yeah, I'm good. All right, we have Maller's Amount of Money. I think we have our contestants, so I believe we might need a backup just in case one of these guys flakes out. But Maller's Mountain of Money, we'll get to that in its entirety, and we will do it next. However, it is the B block, and let's see what hour it is right now.
6: Number 3.
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2: Donald helps that. 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He's not playing at game speed, but maybe he lost the step. I'm just saying maybe. 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

0: 240
1: points. Damn, that's good.
0: All right, good job. Willie Lanier was the other name, right?
1: Played for
0: the...
1: Ooh, wow.
0: Okay, all right.
2: All right, JC, we got tragedy, right?
1: Yes.
2: All right, these athletes were all involved in a tragedy. 45 seconds on the clock. Let's begin. Died in a helicopter crash.
1: Kobe Bryant.
2: Yes. Murdered his wife and her lover.
1: Allegedly.
2: No, running back for the Bills. Murdered his wife. Yes. This was a quarterback for the Titans. He got killed by his mistress.
1: McNair.
2: First name?
1: Pass.
2: All right. This was a pitcher for the Blue Jays and the Phillies. He died in a plane crash, I believe. He was flying his own plane.
1: Pass.
2: All right. Catcher for the Yankees who died in a plane crash back in the day.
1: Thurman Munson.
2: Yes. This guy was a pitcher for the Marlins. He died in a boat accident.
1: Oh.
2: All right. Tight end for the...
0: Oh,
2: no.
0: Bad job.
1: Oh, really, shoot.
0: Really bad My clues bad. There.
3: 90.
2: 90. All right.
0: All right,
2: JC. We're at...
0: Tie.
2: By the way, it was Steve McNair. And Roy Halladay was the pitcher.
0: Roy Doc Halladay. Yes. Yeah, all right.
1: Thanks.
2: All right. JC, do you want Night Fever or Massachusetts?
1: Night Fever.
2: All right. These athletes were known for really enjoying the nightlife. 45 seconds. Let's begin. Boxer nicknamed Money.
1: Floyd Mayweather.
2: Yes. This was the tight end for the Patriots. White guy.
0: The guy that didn't kill someone?
1: Yeah.
2: Okay. This guy's nickname was the Worm on the Bulls. Yes. This guy was the wide receiver for the Giants, made the one-handed catch.
1: Pass.
2: Okay.
0: Wow. Cool. Bad clue.
2: This guy was a quarterback drafted by the Browns. His nickname was Money.
1: His name is, I don't know.
0: Oh, and then we're on time. Nah. And you lost. We win, Skilly. You only needed one great run. You got a golden ticket. You got a golden ticket.
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0: Star recruit.
1: All right. I think Coach Russell's going to get it. Coach Russell in Orlando, our favorite high school coach. Who is it, Coach Russell?
2: I'm going to go with Josh Allen.
1: Is that Josh Allen? No. But thank you, Coach.
3: Great guess.
1: You didn't say something you can't say. So it's not Tim Allen or Josh Allen or Tim Nehring or anybody. Yeah. Let's see here. Time for a guy named Seatbelt in Maine thinks he knows the answer. Seatbelt, you're my caller number four, Seatbelt.
4: I got you here. Is that old Knickerbocker, John Starks?
1: Is that John Starks? No, but thank you. Now, he missed a lot of shots in the NBA Finals. Time, Coop, for another
5: His
1: Coop.
5: His older cousins are Quandre Diggs and Quentin Jammer.
1: Okay, here we go. Let's go now to America's favorite trash man, Danny DeVito, for the win. Danny, your caller five. Who is it?
6: That is Cam Ward.
1: Oh, that's a winner!
7: Yeah!
1: Danny DeVito! Winner, winner! 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
12: From the CTV newsroom, I'm Connor Ray with the news on TSN 1200. The summer vacation is over for most young residents of the capital. Today is the first day back in class for Ottawa's two largest school boards, the Ottawa-Carleton District School Board and the Ottawa Catholic School Board. The Ottawa Student Transportation Authority posting to social media, letting parents know that school bus pickup and drop-off times may vary over the first few weeks of the school year, urging parents to get their kids to the stop a few minutes early. Meanwhile, Ottawa's French public and Catholic school boards returned last week as those students and teachers get their back-to-school routines underway. All students are already heading into a long Labor Day weekend. As OC Transpo rolls out its new fall schedule, there remains skepticism about whether it will be enough to handle another influx of riders, with post-secondary students set to return to class soon. The changes include increased service on the O-Train, new express routes, and adjustments to the 30 most popular bus routes. However, Monday's rollout did not go according to plan, with O-Train Line 1 service halted east of downtown and ultimately canceled for several hours. CTV News speaking with a few transit riders who didn't seem surprised.
13: I wouldn't say hopeful, but I had a certain expectation about getting places faster, or at least things being more on time.
14: Every time they do roll one of these out, I'm not expecting it to be any faster. If anything, it would just be a lateral move at the best. At most, it's just going to be something that doesn't work any better than what they already have going on right now.
12: Officials expect an additional 65,000 trips per week into downtown Ottawa this fall. And the federal Liberals going 3-for-3 in yesterday's by-elections, the clean sweep shoring up two Liberal strongholds in Toronto's Beaches, East York, and North Vancouver, Capilona, while they also snatched a Quebec riding from the Conservatives at Chicoutimi-Lafjord. Heading into last night, the governing Liberals held 170 seats after a series of resignations in recent months, but the trio of wins has moved the party back up to 173, which is one seat more than required to keep their majority foothold in the House of Commons. MPs are set to return to the House for the fall sitting on September 21st. That is the latest from the CTV Newsroom. I'm Connor Ray with the news on TSN 1200.
15: Hello there, it's JR. Here's what you need to know this morning. The Blue Jays play their biggest series of the season to date as they begin a three-game set against Cleveland tonight. The Guardians will go in a game and a half ahead in the race for the final wild card spot. Spencer Arrighetti, who's had just a couple of so-so appearances since coming over in the Dalton Varsho trade, will start for the Blue Jays. 12-game winner Gavin Williams will start for Cleveland. Jays have 24 games and 4 weeks left in their season. Baltimore is within half a game of Cleveland after a 2-1 win over Colorado last night. One other baseball score of note, the Chicago Cubs hit a team record 9 home runs in a 17-3 rout of Milwaukee. Alex Bregman had 3 of the homers. The Cubs are the 5th team ever to hit 9 dingers in a game. The Blue Jays hold the Major League Baseball record when they hit 10 in a game against the Yankees back in 1987. Local baseball, the Ottawa Titans begin their final homestand tonight at Ottawa Stadium, hosting Trois Rivières at 6:30. The Titans are celebrating Fan Appreciation Week and knowing they'll also host Game 1 of the best-of-3 first-round playoff series next Wednesday night. Canada's best hope at the U.S. Open got off to a winning start. Félix Auger-Aliassime survived a 45-minute mid-match rain delay to defeat Australian Rinky Hijikata in 4 sets. FAA is the 3rd Canadian through to round 2. Carlos Alcaraz played and won his first-round match yesterday. That's his first tennis in more than 4 months. Hockey and Bill Guerin and the agent for Quinn Hughes continue to try to find common ground on a contract extension. The Minnesota GM says communication between the two sides has been good. There's no tension. Guerin says he's spoken to Hughes in person and over the phone several times this summer. The two sides have a soft deadline of 2 weeks from today to get a maximum length contract done if that's what both want. After September 15th, the longest a free agent can re-sign with his own team goes down to 7 years instead of the current 8. That's the same timeline facing the Sens on a long-term contract with Drake Batherson, who would be a free agent next summer without a new deal. Free agent Kalle Yarncroke has left the NHL and is headed home to Sweden. Yarncroke signed a 3-year deal with his boyhood team in Brynäs. He finished a 4-year contract with the Leafs last season, scoring just 8 points in 56 games. The mayor of Houston, Texas, says his city is ready for NHL expansion, professing it would be a better choice than Austin, the other Texas city in the running for a team, according to Deputy Commissioner Bill Daley. Daley said last month the NHL is on track to add a 33rd team by as soon as 2029. The expansion fee? $2 billion. Ottawa Redblacks are on a bye, but continue to churn their roster and their negotiation list. Ottawa added quarterback Sam Hartman to their neg list. He's on the practice squad of the Washington Commanders to start this season, which would be his 3rd year in the NFL without playing a snap. Hartman is now 27, played 6 years of college football, ending at Notre Dame. After 21 years and 6 World Cup appearances, Lionel Messi says he's played his last game with Argentina's national team. Messi played 207 games for the national team, scoring 125 goals. He led Argentina to a World Cup win in 2022 and to the final in 2014. Canada has officially clinched a spot in next summer's FIBA World Cup of Basketball. Canada defeated Argentina 97-92 in Quebec City, finishing the qualifying round at 8-0. The NBA's Nikhil Alexander-Walker had 26 points to lead Canada, while Lou Dort added 25. And now, you're up to date.
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27: During my lunch hour, I would have to wolf down my lunch, which was impossible to do because I had the Italian lunch, okay? My lunch had to be refrigerated in the teacher's lounge, all right? Or it would spoil. I had to fill out a special form that the school wasn't responsible if the veal piccata spoiled in the refrigerator. All right? I had real silverware. Nobody wanted to trade at lunch. Everybody had, like, American, you know, ho-ho Twinkies. I said, anybody want some S cookies? I got S cookies. Stella Dora. Nobody wants this.
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0: How's it going, everybody? Welcome to the show. Welcome to your Tuesday morning right here on Sports Radio TSN 1200. We're so glad you're along for this, yes, first day of September 2026. JR Kenny Wall sitting in for Steve Lloyd again today. Hammer is here. Here's what we have for your weather forecast for this first day of school for most. Showers around. Has been raining for the last couple of hours. Showers expected for this morning. Should taper off. It'll be cloudy this afternoon. Today's high will be 23, although it'll be feeling kind of humid. So warmer than that. But 23 for the high today. Tomorrow, more of the same, just in reverse. Starts cloudy. Afternoon showers tomorrow. And a high of 24 as you wake up this morning. We're sitting at 16 degrees. Kenny Walls, good morning.
1: Good morning, John. Good morning.
0: And good morning to all of the first day of schoolers today.
2: They're not up yet. They're still in bed.
0: That's true.
2: They're still hoping they wake up and they don't. That school's canceled.
0: That parents are up.
2: Parents are up.
1: I think so.
0: Especially for the first time.
1: First timers, yeah.
2: Well, they're scrambling to make lunches right now.
0: That's right.
2: I forgot to do it last night.
0: The old piccata.
1: Mine doesn't go to school for the first day until tomorrow.
0: What?
1: Yeah.
0: PD day today?
1: Something. I don't know what it is, but it's tomorrow. I know that. So she will not be up. She is enjoying the last sleep-in day.
2: Have you double-checked this?
1: Yeah.
2: Just to make sure that she's not screwing around with you?
1: Yeah.
2: Looking for an extra day?
1: I mean, if she is doing that, good on her.
2: Yeah.
1: Because she's planted that seed for a very long time.
0: Yeah.
1: She's earned it.
0: That's like bragging rights if she's got like friends here in the city or whatever. Yeah. It's like, no, I go to school on Wednesday, sucker. So, anyway.
2: Yeah, mine sucks. Mine's not ready. He doesn't. He's like, I'm done. No, thank you. Don't need to get back yet.
0: School lunches? Any memories of school lunches back in the day, Kenny?
1: Cheese and crackers.
0: Cheese and what? Wow.
1: Going from about grade 2
0: yeah.
1: to, I don't know, when I stopped eating lunch. I didn't eat lunch at school. I would just...
0: You'd go to the French fry truck?
1: No. Well, we had a Tim Hortons at my school in Toronto. It was great.
0: Oh. At the school?
1: In the school, yeah, in the school cafeteria.
0: What?
2: Oh, we're getting some double-doubles before math?
1: There was a little English toffee. Yeah,
0: hang on, nice. There was a Tim Hortons in the school?
1: Yeah. ECI, Etobicoke Collegiate Institute.
0: Why?
1: I don't know. It was there. And it was great because go down during science or whatever, grab an English toffee, come back up. Teacher wouldn't care. So
0: you're not an old man, but you're not a young man. You're an in-between man. Like this is, I would almost see that phenomenon nowadays where Tim Hortons is trying to hook the kids early, get them hooked on our coffee at like 15 years old and they're customers for life. But like 20 years ago or 25 when you were in high school, I don't think they sort of thought of those sorts of things, or nor were they allowed. But apparently they were.
1: They were. It was there. It was in the school and. It was operational, fully operational.
0: So you had a bunch of strung out high school kids on caffeine.
1: Yeah.
0: Overly tired, but well caffeinated.
1: Essentially, yeah. Yeah. And I lived close enough where I could duck home if I wanted to grab something to eat. So that was, but cheese and crackers in like grade school.
0: Yeah.
1: That was as much as I got.
0: Wow.
2: I was the kid that had nothing in their lunch worth trading. Like there was, it was, you know, your bologna sandwich. Maybe you're some leftovers from the night before that nobody wants to touch that smells kind of funky. You know, the yellow brand cookies that are just kind of hiding out in a Ziploc bag.
0: The no names?
2: The no names.
1: Yeah. Yellow brand cookies?
0: I sort of have a fuzzy memory of that.
2: It's usually like chocolate or vanilla, but they're just...
0: They're bad.
2: Not a whole, they're bad.
0: Yeah.
2: They're bad cheap cookie. And they're bad.
0: Yeah.
2: I had the jar of milk. My mom would always put a jar of milk in my lunch.
0: What?
2: Yes.
0: And so it sat all morning getting warm?
2: Getting warm.
0: So it was warm milk.
2: It was
1: Did
2: by
1: you
2: the
1: at least
2: time.
1: Have the ice pack in there?
2: No. I had yellow brand cookies, Kenny. I didn't have an ice bag
0: why
2: in
0: did,
2: there.
0: Why did she feel you needed milk?
2: I don't know. You need the milk. You need it for your bones.
0: No, I understand that, but
2: it's like, no, I'm not making friends here, Mom. Stop giving me the jar of milk.
0: When you pulled out the jar of milk at the table to eat your lunch, how many other kids were like looking at you with the hairy eyebrow going, what the hell's up with
2: I think
0: Hammer?
2: I pulled it out once and I got the little look and I go, I'm never pulling this out again. I'm just going to pour this out on my walk home and just make my mom think that I drank it. Mm. But no more jars of milk. Thank you very much.
1: Just take the 50 cents, buy the mini milk carton.
2: Yes. Let's get on the milk plan.
0: What a great day. We used to have like I think, well, most of us got chocolate milk. They deliver the milk in those little milk boxes once a week. Does that seem right? I think it was once a week.
2: Are you talking about at home or in the school?
0: No, at school. Like once a week. I think it was not once a month.
2: Wouldn't you get one every day?
0: No, I don't remember that. I think it was once a week. It was a real treat. It's like you had pizza day once a, was that once a month?
2: Yeah, once a month, something like that, yeah.
0: Something like pizza day or whatever.
1: Yeah, so. Pizza Hut. Pizza Hut would deliver the personal pan pizzas. Got KFC every once in a while.
0: Hang on, there wasn't a Pizza Hut right in?
1: No, there wasn't a Pizza Hut. No, not in the school. No. That was a grade school thing though. Like, cause they would have,
2: Pizza Hut.
1: Once a week or once every 2 weeks they would deliver. Like, it would be delivering to the entire school and it was $2 to buy this personal pan pizza or the KFC was delivered. Chicken sandwich.
2: I think the closest pizzeria to my school was like Tom's. And I'm pretty sure he just bought it from the grocery store and chucked it in an oven and delivered it.
0: That's the reason that Tom is happily retired in Belleville, putting his feet up going, I can't believe I suckered those people for so long with my reheated pizza.
2: This pizza sucks.
0: Just put some new packaging on it saying, Tom's.
2: And Kenny's got some Pizza Hut action going on here. You got a Tim Hortons in your bloody school.
0: So you were at Belleville District High School?
2: It's called Centennial.
0: Centennial.
2: Yeah.
0: How many high schools in Belleville?
2: High school.
0: Like big rivalry.
2: Seven or eight, yeah.
1: Who was the big rivalry?
2: For Centennial, it was Quinty.
0: Quinty
2: and Centennial.
0: Yeah.
2: Always had to whoop them in soccer. And we were good.
0: What about football?
2: Nah, I think that was a bit of a back and forth.
0: Okay.
2: I think Quinty pretty much sort of kind of handled Centennial most of the time.
0: Was Quinty actually in Belleville, or is that like the country school?
2: No. That was Centennial was the country school in Belleville. That's where all the Sterling folk and that bust in from.
0: Matt Cook.
2: Yep, Cookie.
0: Yeah,
2: he was there for a tad for I think grade 9.
0: That's when he came and tried to steal your girlfriend, who's now your wife.
2: No, he did not try to steal my girlfriend. He had my back. He had my back when prom. He was ready to rock and roll. He was ready to throw down.
0: He was ready to step on somebody's Achilles.
2: That's where he learned it. That's where he got it from.
0: My friend Hammer's girlfriend. Otherwise, I'm going to stomp right on the back of your Achilles. Or I'm going to put my hockey skate on, and then I'm going
2: to
0: do it.
2: Yeah, that was a grade 9 class where he learned exactly where to sever Achilles.
0: Yep.
2: That's what he learned in chemistry or whatever science. He goes, this is it. Boom. Done. You're good to go. Oh, I'll put that in the back of my brain for later on.
0: Hang on. At your high school, you learned how to sever an Achilles in chemistry class?
2: No, I said science. Some science class. Whatever.
0: You know, this speaks to why you're on the radio right now.
1: The chemical reaction that severs the...
2: There's no kinesiology or anything like that going on there. We didn't have that in Centennial. We still had typing, for crying out loud.
0: I know. I took a typing class.
2: Still use it to this day.
0: I'm a two-finger typist, even though I learned. Yeah, exactly.
1: I set up properly, and then I still use two fingers.
0: That's right. That's right. The QWERTY keyboard. What do they call that? Home base or something
2: that's
0: like
2: right.
0: that?
2: That's right.
0: Home base?
2: Yeah.
0: Anyway. Of course, when I went to high school, that's where the Vachon cakes theory came from. Too much of a good thing is not a good thing.
2: Cause that was your lunch?
0: Yeah. Well, it, until I said to my mom, no mas, like no more with the Vachon cakes. Enjoyed the Vachon cakes, but I don't want them anymore.
1: That seems like a good trading partner.
2: Yeah.
0: Yeah.
2: You can deal that.
1: You could have been a popular kid at school.
0: Probably. I honestly don't remember the idea of swapping lunches.
2: Really?
0: I really don't.
2: Wagon wheel was always a heavy chip there. Yeah. You could always get yourself something good, a bag of chips or something for a wagon wheel.
1: Dunkaroos was always a popular one to trade. Like if you got Dunkaroos, you were a popular
0: kid. Anything with chocolate in it, really, I mean, is a home run. For a kid who came without chocolate.
2: Yeah, I had no chance at a Dunkaroos. There's no way.
0: Not with the yellow cookies and the
2: Not with the yellow cookies and the jar of milk.
0: The jar of white milk.
2: Some bag of vegetables that weren't used the night before. No fruit roll-ups, nothing cool, nothing fun like that.
0: We need to take a collection. You sound like you're almost scarred from
2: it's a little disappointing
0: from your lunches from back in the day.
2: So you're looking around, you're seeing everybody with the Twinkies, and I'm like, damn. I think I was in my 20s before I had my first Twinkie. It was programmed into me. Stay away from those.
0: You haven't lived, baby. You haven't lived. All right, 6:20. We got lots to get to on this Tuesday morning, this back-to-school day, including a huge baseball series starting tonight for the Blue Jays there in Cleveland. Biggest series of the season to date. That's the team they're trying to chase down to get a playoff spot. Game one of the series goes tonight. We'll preview that for you. Talk a little Titans as well. Ottawa Titans, of course, are finishing off their regular season. They got their last three home games starting tonight down at Ottawa Stadium. Their general manager, Martin Boyce, is going to join us in studio. We're talking about the season that was and a look ahead to the playoffs. The Titans are in. They clinched on the weekend, and their home playoff game, and it'll only be one to at least start in round one, will be next Wednesday. So we'll talk to him coming up later on this hour. Former Sen Christoph Schubert is back in town. He's working a little bit with the 67s during training camp. We're going to get caught up with Christoph Schubert a little later on in the show as well. There is some hockey news. Bill Guerin updating where things stand with contract negotiations with Quinn Hughes, which now that Cale Makar is a $20 million a year player, where does Quinn Hughes land if he lands anywhere at all? Or is he going to go into the season in Minnesota without a new contract? Anyway, we'll get into all of the hockey stuff as well. A little football news for you. That and a whole bunch more. Atletico Ottawa tickets to give away. 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

0: 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All right, first check on traffic for you on this Tuesday morning, and we're off to a good start. Things are already starting to fill in a little bit on the eastbound 417 through Bayshore. Just a bit slow through there. Other than that, the highways are all working well. We have no early morning accidents. Again, as we've been saying, it's been raining the last couple hours. It's just a little slippery out there. 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TSN 1200 weather, some showers around for this morning to taper off, and this afternoon will be mostly cloudy. Today's high will be 23. A little Humidex on top of that makes you feel a bit warmer than that. 23, though, the high later. 16 now. 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
2: All right, we're back 6:27 here on a Tuesday morning with JR. Kenny Wall sitting in for Lloydie alongside Hammer. Quick texts, a few on the Gabriel Pizza text line already early on. Thanks to Mike, tells us that Fallow Field is closed between Old Richmond Road and Eagleson. There's an accident there. Police, fire trucks on scene. Okay, so for those of you in the West End, Fallow Field closed between Old Richmond Road and Eagleson. Paul in Orleans, on the subject of school lunches, now it's milk every day, pizzas once a week. My kid also has a weekly booster juice, Subway, salad, shawarma, etc. options. Wow. So you could basically send your kid to school every day and there'd be some food option. You'd never have to send a lunch.
3: I think I remember that in public school. There was a Subway day, a pizza day.
2: Every day?
3: Yeah, and then there was like Yummy Mummies or something like that. Lunch.
2: Oh.
3: No, that was the name of the company.
2: That was the name of the company.
3: Yes.
2: Yummy Mummies.
3: I'm pretty sure, yes. That's something you don't forget.
2: No, you don't.
4: See, I remember it not being an everyday thing, but it would rotate on a weekly basis. So you would get it once a week. Maybe it's changed now where they bring in stuff every day.
2: I'm guessing so. The world of convenience.
4: Yeah.
2: It used to be a treat.
4: It was a treat.
2: Once a week, it was like, oh, I look forward to it. It's pizza day today.
4: Oh, this is a great pizza day. Great pizza day. Or you get a big crunch sandwich from...
2: What?
4: From KFC.
3: Yeah.
4: Oh, yeah.
3: In your multiplex high school in Toronto.
4: Oh, no, that was a Kitchener one.
3: Got a bloody food court for crying out loud.
2: Mackenzie says, Hammer, Kenny, I have a question for you guys. Today is my daughter's first day of high school, and I feel old. Did you guys feel old when your first child started school?
3: Because you're long past that.
2: That's true. That's a good point. Did you feel old when your kid went to high school?
3: No, not really. That stuff never really affects me all that much. I don't really look at myself in terms of what my kids are doing and the stages that they're getting at.
2: So your youngest is going into grade 10.
3: Yeah.
2: Right? And Kenny, yours is grade 11?
4: Yes.
2: All right. So 2 and 3 years left respectively. When they do, I can speak to this with some knowledge that when your last child graduates high school, it's kind of like, that's a bit of a turning of the page.
3: I think that's what you'll start to feel it then. And it moved on.
4: I didn't feel old when she went to high school because it was the same school. There was no transition to a new school. So it was from 7 to 12.
2: Yeah.
4: And so that wasn't a big, big moment. There are stages along the way where you take a look and it's like, okay, where did the time go? And you kind of look back and maybe a couple memories.
2: Mm-hmm.
4: But no, I didn't feel old when she went to high school.
2: Or then you just look in the mirror and you go, oh yeah, I'm old.
4: I look great. There's no looking old.
3: I got
4: all my hair. There's not much gray.
2: That's because you shaved it all.
4: Good.
2: That's because you shaved it all off. It can't grow in. Okay, 6:30 is mentioned. Busy show on the way. Ottawa Titans GM Martin Boyce is going to join us. We'll talk about their fan appreciation week, which kicks off tonight. Final three home games are tonight, tomorrow, Wednesday down at Ottawa Stadium. And then next week, of course, they do have their one home playoff game in round one. It's next Wednesday. Opponent, I believe, if I've looked at the standings the correct way, is still TBD. They'll play on a division winner. It's a best of three, but they do host the first game. So we'll talk about that. Lots of excitement about some playoff baseball here in Ottawa coming up next week. And as mentioned, Christoph Schubert. Kenny, you've seen him around the rink as the 67s have begun training camp. He's been around a little bit working with, Christoph Schubert's time with the Sens was sometimes at defense, sometimes at forward, sometimes in the same game. Is that what he's doing at training camp?
4: I haven't seen him on the ice. He was coaching the scrimmages and was having some pretty good conversations with mostly defensemen about positioning and whatnot. And then in Kingston, he was up in the press box keeping an eye on things. So I'm assuming he'll be on the ice today for practice, but I honestly don't know exactly what he's doing. He's been coaching a little bit in Germany, and my assumption would be working with the D.
2: Christoph Schubert, for those that may not remember, might remember the name, maybe not. Maybe you're just like, no, I don't know who that guy is. That's 20 years ago for Christoph Schubert, played 4 years here in Ottawa, back basically when the Sens were at their peak, including the Stanley Cup final year. Christoph Schubert, was a member of that team, played 20 playoff games and 80 regular season games. Again, as we said, he was kind of a Swiss Army knife player, sometimes defense, sometimes forward. Eventually found his way back, played in the German league where he's from for several seasons. In fact, finished with the Hamburg Crocodiles, still one of my favorite team names of all time. Love to play for the Crocodiles, but he's been retired for the better part of about 10 years or so. But I saw a little profile of him on the Senators' website.
4: Yeah, we got scooped.
2: Yeah, well, exactly. He was over at the rink yesterday. Well, that's fine. It's all good. But I think his sense of it is I think he'd like to get into coaching, like, full time. He's been apparently taking all his levels and everything, and I think this, I don't want to say the 67s thing is a stepping stone, but it's an opportunity to dip your feet. And it sounded like he wanted to do it over here, like he'd like to get started in coaching in North America as opposed to back in Germany. I could be wrong on that, but that was my interpretation of it.
4: Yeah, we can ask him about that coming up shortly, but he has been coaching in Germany. He was an assistant coach in the Germany 3 League and the DEL 2, as well as a head coach in the 3rd Germany League. So okay, he has had some coaching experience in the past, but I think just to further it, he has the connection with Dave Cameron going back to the Binghamton Senators when Dave was his head coach there, and then he would have played against Norm Milley, who's an 67's assistant coach in Germany during their time there. So there are some connections. I'm very curious to hear about why now to come back over and try and figure some things out or what the next process is.
2: All right, Christoph Schubert will join us next hour. All right, big baseball series tonight for the Blue Jays. Big series starts tonight down in Cleveland. This is the team that holds the final AL wildcard spot. That's the only spot the Jays are in the running for. They're not going to chase down either the Yankees or the Red Sox or the Rays, for that matter. They can only get a wild card, the wild card spot. The only one that's available to them would be that third wild card spot that currently the Cleveland Guardians hold. They are a half game up on Baltimore and a game and a half up on the Jays and the Texas Rangers, both of whom, Baltimore and Texas, won last night while Cleveland and Toronto were both idle. Here is our friend Keegan Matheson, covers the Blue Jays for MLB.com, on what's got the Blue Jays back in the race.
5: Starts in the rotation, and it's amazed me how this has happened, but what the Blue Jays are doing right now with their starting pitching, with that young lineup that's brought a lot of life into this team, they needed life. They needed some energy. It's exactly what they've gotten from those young guys playing like they have nothing to lose. It's an exciting brand of baseball, a little more watchable here down the stretch too.
2: Yeah, hard to disagree with that. They had 17 wins in the month of August. I believe that tied Tampa for the most wins in the month of August in the American League. So playing some better baseball, playing some winning baseball, other than a bit of a speed wobble against with the Yankees
4: and the Royals.
2: Right, Royals, they lost 2 out of 3 to both of them. They've won every series, including a sweep of Seattle on the weekend. So right now sitting still below 500. They got to 500 at one point and then quickly fell off again. They're at 68-70, so still trying to crest the 500 mark. An opportunity to start tonight. Now, the pitching matchup favors Cleveland tonight, at least. Spencer Arrighetti will throw for the Blue Jays. He's only pitched a couple of games for them since they got him in the Dalton Varsho trade with Houston. His last start last week was not that good. He'll start tonight. Gavin Williams starts for Cleveland. He's won 12 games this year. 3.98 ERA, which is good, but not great. So, but he does have 12 wins. So Cleveland's got one of their better guys on the hill. And, Jays are, well, games 2 and 3. They got, Dylan Cease, the best guy, Cy Young Award candidate tomorrow night. And then Jose Soriano will pitch on Thursday.
3: I'll tell you the one guy that you got to look to and what's really helped the Blue Jays lineup, because the pitching's always been pretty solid this season. It's the addition of Brent Bateman and what he is bringing to the top of the lineup as the leadoff hitter. A crap ton of speed, a lot of contact, and he's not going to hit for power whatsoever. But this is a guy that can hit a little ground ball, you know, right a shortstop and could have himself an infield hit. And then he can steal a base and then he can get things moving. And you're seeing John Schneider even bunting a little bit more, which is something that we've never seen the old Skip do too much. But Brett Bateman really causes a lot of craziness on the base pass. And really, you've got to keep that as the defense. You've got to keep your head up and ready to go. The time that he stole, not stole home, but when the bases were loaded on the pass ball, He was at second, of course, going on the pitch because there was a full count with two out. I mean, that's just heads up base running to round third and to score a second run on a pass ball. This is the fun stuff that we've never really talked about the Blue Jays having in quite a while, having a guy of his pure speed at the top of the lineup, and it's really helping out.
4: And with Keegan mentioning the injection of youth, out of necessity because of the injuries and some of the lack of performance that you've had, it reminds me a little bit of what they were able to do last year. And it wasn't the youthful exuberance last year, but they had some career years from some veteran players, and that just sparks the room, and it leads from one success to another, and it carries down the lineup. When you get that spark at some point in the lineup and that injection into your lineup, it can spark others. It hasn't sparked Vladdy necessarily, but it has sparked some others, and we've seen some runs. You hope that that continues, and it wasn't a one-off in the last series against the Mariners, who haven't had a good season themselves, but you could have something to build on from that point of view if the pitching holds up like we've seen for the majority of the year. And you can continue to get just a little bit of life, some timely hitting from this lineup, which we have not seen all year long, especially from the Stars, then this team will push towards the playoffs. Will they make it? I don't know. I still think it's a flawed roster, but they have certainly caught a little bit of life.
2: Bateman, by the way, if you're wondering where he came from, they got him in the Gausman trade with the Cubs. So that's where he came over. He was playing AAA with Chicago. Eighth round draft pick, been in the minors for the past 4 years, so he's been working his way up. You're right. He has no, just looking at his historical stats, he has no power whatsoever, but that's not, his game. His game is, you said, putting pressure on the defense, running the base as well. He's a very good center fielder. I think his arm is better than Varsho's.
3: It's better than Varsho's.
2: Yep. So he can.
3: It's no Addison Barger arm, but it's better than Varsho's.
2: Yeah, exactly. But yeah, he makes the Blue Jays just they're a more interesting watch, and whether, I don't know whether it's contagious the way that he specifically is playing. That's sort of, I don't know, lent itself to more enthusiasm within the entire lineup. Hard to say, but.
3: Well, when you get exciting plays, you get your teammates up. You're seeing the dude dance on the base pass and making things happen, dropping bunts, advancing runners. I've always said, like, in baseball, hitting's contagious, and that's at all levels. When somebody's hot, you want to join it. You want to be a part of it, and you've seen Springer have some big games. He had a 4-for-4 against the Mariners. You've had Nathan Lucas come up with some dingers, showing some power, helping out there. Alejandro Kirk, of course, has been good most of the time through the summer months after coming back from injury. There's always still that hole of Guerrero, Kenny, that you bring up. You're waiting for Ernie Clement to catch fire again. Jimenez is back from injury. Miles Straw has come up in some big moments when he's gotten an opportunity himself. This is just what can happen when one guy brings just a little injection of excitement in. It gets the whole lineup going, and then you'd like to see that down the stretch really affect Guerrero, because I'm still, to this day, I don't think the Blue Jays are going to make the playoffs unless Guerrero goes on some type of streak. That is what it's going to take for the Jays to make the playoffs.
2: And that's what you and all Blue Jay fans have been holding out hope for all year, despite the struggles the entire season for Guerrero. It's like, he's got to get hot at some point. But we're a full 4 months into the season, 5 months into the season, and it hasn't happened yet.
3: And it's excuse after excuse. You watch the broadcast. Everybody is just looking for a glimmer of hope, something that is showing that Vladdy is about to come out of it. But you're right, JR. I mean, it hasn't happened all season long. So why would you think something's all of a sudden going to happen in the final weeks of the regular season? But it has to if the Jays are going to make the playoffs. Unless somebody else, if Guerrero doesn't get hot, you need 2 to 3 other players to remain hot to get you through September.
4: And you need signs of life from Vladdy. You talked about the line drive that he hit over the weekend. Sure, it's a sign of life.
3: It was an out.
4: It's an out. I'm looking at the splits. Last 7 games, he's hitting .148. With a .207 on base percentage. So he's not even getting on base. .222 slugging.
3: You're right.
4: Last 15 games, Oh, that's a little bit better. 246, almost went up 100 points. So he's, there's no sign that Vladdy's going to get out of this. And usually you see a little buildup. You see some of those hard hit outs where a player's gaining his confidence. Sure, there's one, but it's not a trend. It seems more like a one-off rather than this is what he is.
2: Blue Jays and Guardians is tonight, 6:30, by the way, is the start time for the games in Cleveland, for game one of the 3-game series. It was close. Chicago Cubs almost broke, and Major League Baseball record that the Blue Jays hold. The Cubs had 9 home runs in their game last night versus the Milwaukee Brewers. Fifth team in Major League Baseball history to hit 9 home runs in a game. Only one team has ever hit 10. And that was the Toronto Blue Jays. September 14th, 1987.
3: Where were you?
2: They beat the Baltimore Orioles. I said the Yankees in my update. The Baltimore Orioles by a score of 18-3. They hit 10 home runs. I'll go through the list of who hit the home runs, the 10 home runs. Ernie Witt had 3 home runs in that game. Rance Mullinix,
3: the accountant,
2: had 2.
3: The guy that looks like he does not belong on a baseball diamond.
2: Lloyd Shaker Mosby had a home run. Rob Ducey, the Canadian.
4: Oh, yeah.
2: Canadian. Cambridge, Ontario, had a home run.
3: I had no idea that in 87, that he was around in 87, Rob Ducey.
2: George Bell.
3: Of course.
2: George, kiss my purple butt, Bell.
3: Heck yeah.
2: With 2.
3: Why is it purple?
2: Fred Crime Dog McGriff had a home run as well. 10 in total. Make the final. Blue Jays 18, Orioles 3. 1987, of course, for those old enough to remember, was the year the Blue Jays had a 6-game lead.
3: You could have just stopped at the 10 home runs.
2: Over the Tigers in the going into the final week of the season and lost. The first 4, anyway.
3: They lost Tony Fernandez.
2: Tony Fernandez got hurt. They ended the final week in Detroit with a 3-game series, got swept and lost the American. This is when, if you didn't win the division, you didn't make the playoffs. They ended up choking away in the final week of the season, a huge lead, lost on the final day of the season, 1-0. I still remember this. Frank Tanana, who did not throw very hard at all, shut out the Blue Jays on the final day, and Larry Herndon hit a home run in a 1-0 win for Detroit. I still remember that like it was yesterday.
3: Yeah, because you took joy in it. You still take joy in it right now.
2: You know, I didn't mind the Blue Jays back then.
3: What's changed to make you and every other Major League Baseball team fan other than the Blue Jays? Something's changed.
2: Was
3: it the fact that
2: the show is better?
3: You were on the diamond?
2: The show is better. When we don't all agree on everything. So I don't agree.
3: Is it because when you were on the diamond for Joe Carter's home run?
4: You were there?
2: I'll tell you about it off the air.
3: He didn't answer your question when he was on top of everybody's shoulders?
2: Hey, Joe, you just hit a World Series winning home run. How are you feeling?
4: You know what the Jays record was in 87?
3: No.
4: 96 wins.
2: And they
4: didn't make the playoffs.
2: Yeah.
4: Thank God they changed the format.
2: This year.
3: Was division winner or nothing.
4: Yeah. Right?
3: He went an entire year.
2: Yeah. This year, 581 wins could get you a playoff spot this year.
4: Could be. There's a balance there somewhere.
2: Crazily enough. Yeah. All right. Jays and Guardians tonight, 6:30. Ottawa Titans at home, as we said. It's their final 3 home games of the regular season. Trois-Rivières is in town. They've already clinched a playoff spot. Ottawa has. They'll play a home playoff game next Wednesday. It's game 1 of the best of 3. They'll play the last 2 games on the road, but they'll start at home next Wednesday. But this week, wrapping up the home schedule today, tomorrow, and on Thursday. And again, it's Fan Appreciation Week down at the ballpark, and their general manager, Martin Boyce, will join us for an in-studio visit a little bit later on this morning. 6:46, we'll take a break. When we come back, we're going to talk some hockey. Cale Makar speaks. So does Joe Giosakic about McCarr's massive new contract. And Bill Guerin updates where things stand on a possible Quinn Hughes deal. Is he going to get more? First of all, is he going to sign, I guess, first and foremost? And B, is it in Minnesota and for how much? Bill Guerin updates the contract situation with Quinn Hughes as well. When we return on this Tuesday morning, you're listening to Sports Radio TSN 1200.
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2: All right, we're back, 6:51 here on a Tuesday morning with JR. Kenny Wall sitting in for Lloydie alongside Hammer. Dale on the Gabriel Pizza text line says school in Windsor, where he's listening, on the iHeartRadio app doesn't start till next week. The reason it's starting before Labor Day, which is rare, is that because Labor Day is as late as it can be. It's the first Monday in September, and in this case, it's the 7th. So they've started, because they have to have, it's 180 school days or something during the year, and to make it all fit with the late start, was going to go too late into June, et cetera, et cetera. So that's the reason starting. But apparently in Windsor, Dale says, they do it regular.
3: Even with this start date, I just looked at the final school day for my daughter's school. It's June 25th. It's not like it's ending earlier, starting this early.
2: Yeah.
3: I know some kids were back at school last week. I couldn't imagine going to school in August. That'd be miserable. It's still August. It's still summer.
2: I can't disagree. Chris says, what was Yummy Mummy again?
4: Yummy Mummy's Lunches.
2: Yeah.
4: I think that's what it was called. Yummy Mummy's.
2: He said he found that in the back area of the video store back in the day as well. Leave it at that.
4: Come on. These are delicious lunches.
2: Okay, hockey news. Joe Sakic and Cale Makar met with the media in Denver yesterday. After Makar signed his new $163 million deal with the Avalanche on Friday, $20.4 million.

0: 8 years. And Devontae's also has a decent sized deal, $7.25 million. He's in for 2031. So they've got Taze, McCarr, Natchez, and McKinnon all signed through 2031 and beyond. Taze is 32. McCarr is 27, turning 28. McKinnon is 31. Natchez is 27. So those guys are right in the heart of their careers. And, you know, Nate McKinnon is going to be able to play for as long as he wants to. He's got a trim, you know, but he's 31. So probably not going to get better than he is right now. It's just a matter of how long can he be as good as he is right now. How much longer can he? But that core four that Colorado has, do you look at that and go, okay, I got that. I got to surround it, obviously, with the best that I can, but I can win Stanley Cup still with those four.
1: I think that has to be your mindset as long as you have players like that, of that ilk. And we saw that for a long time in Pittsburgh where, okay, we have to push, because we've got this core. We have Sid, we have Gino, we've got Letang. You have to push. And it did not go well for a couple of years, but they retooled a little bit because when you push that hard and when you push that many years in a row, you're asset pile goes down in a hurry and you have to find different creative ways to bring in players. And that's something that Colorado has done a good job of. They've been able to find some players that fit a little bit lower down. They haven't necessarily had the, oh crap, we're out of prospects moment that so many other teams do. And there were times two seasons ago now where Ty Felber played games in the NHL. I never thought that that was going to be the case at a certain point in his career. They were short on some NHL-ready players, but they were able to mine that gap, to stop it, and to get back to some quality depth. But when you have the top end of the lineup like they do, even if you're spending as much money as they are on that,
0: right,
1: you have to be able to push in, and you have to continue to do that. And said it numerous times this offseason, it's the price of doing business now. You knew where it was going. Mm-hmm. You heard Joe Sakic. We knew where the cap was going. It's going to cost to keep these guys around. And they got out in front of it with Nathan McKinnon. That's a great contract now, looking in hindsight. And now they've got Cale Makar as the highest paid player in the league.
0: We have a clip of Makar. We'll play it later in the show where he's talking about how much money he's going to make and but how the cap is going up and up and up. And I think he references the fact, when Nate's deal is up, he's probably going to make double what I am. When Nate McKinnon's deal is up, he's going to be 35 years old. I don't think he's going to be making $40 million. I don't care how high the cap is going to go up. I don't think he's going to be making $40 million per season. Nathan McKinnon would be the last guy I would think would be a jealous hockey player. So I'm not saying this in relation to him and McCarr. I just wonder how this is going to play maybe in some dressing rooms when you have potentially a massive disparity between what some guys are. And especially now, listen, Nathan McKinnon signed his deal with his eyes wide open,
1: mm-hmm.
0: right? When he signed it at $12.6 million, he took, I think, what many would agree would be a bit of a discount, did not take the whole bag. Cale Makar, and this was a debating point of, hey, Cale Makar looks like he's going to re-sign in Colorado. How much is he going to take it? You know, is he going to leave some money on the table so Colorado can add around what they have? And he took pretty much the maximum of what he can take, understanding that the cap is going to go up, so his percentage of what the cap is will be less and less every single year. But he took the max that he could take right now. You just wonder. I just have to think there's a circumstance somewhere in the National Hockey League where this maybe is going to blow up a little bit as we see this gigantic disparity between what some players are making and what others are making. I think that's human nature.
1: Yes, I don't doubt that at all. There will be players who are upset with where their contract is. You can't do anything about it. You signed a contract in the flat cap, not projecting, or your agent didn't do enough projecting to where it was going. If you signed, let's say, 2 years ago, you could have signed a short-term deal. You could have been Connor McDavid and signed a very short deal. Austin Matthews has always signed shorter deals with the Leafs. And and we're seeing that being a trend for more and more

0: NHL stars to sign shorter deals, not Makar and not MacKinnon, but just to keep their options open. A, you don't like the situation that you're in. You don't need to demand a trade like we've seen so many do. B, the amount of money that you can potentially make and ask for is going up exponentially. So why would you lock yourself in? I get for Cale Makar, you're getting $20 million plus a year. That's hard not to lock into for 8 years. When you look at $160 million plus, I'd have a hard time saying no to that as well over 8 years. Mm-hmm. But for some guys who are being offered, let's say they're in potential budding superstar area, you're being offered $9 million, like we've seen with Montreal and some of the deals they've made.
1: Yep.
0: Is that going to be, like, they don't have anybody making 10 plus. So their locker room is good for the next little while.
1: Mm-hmm.
0: What happens when that first player comes in? Do they go out and sign a free agent or somebody who's going to be making double what everybody else in the room is making and not producing double?
1: Right.
0: That's going to be the big conflict.
1: Well, that's the key. If a player ends up being signed and then doesn't produce to that value, where, you know, if you're a player and you're making $8 million, and to use your example, someone, they sign somebody or trade for somebody who's making $15 million, it's kind of like, and then you don't have any team success, kind of like, you know, that's where I think it potentially goes a little bit sideways. But
0: or you sign a guy or bring in a guy who's making the exact same as your best player, and that production is nowhere equivalent. Right. That could also create a little dissension.
1: It'll be an interesting science experiment, I think, we're going to see over the next few years as the cap continues to explode. And again, the discrepancy between what players are making is going to just grow and grow and grow. Again, I'm on the side of, if you're a player and you want to max out your dollars, you should absolutely do that. I don't think you should ever leave money on the table for a general manager to blow on, usually in a bad way. Happens, there's far too many examples of guys leaving money on the table, and it's kind of like, oh, I could have made $5 million more, and instead they blew it on four schleps who can't play at all. Why did I end up doing that? Unfortunately, there's far too many examples of that. So
0: Connor McDavid signing, let's say on a Tuesday. On Wednesday, Jake Walman signs for $7 million.
1: Yeah, that's your go-to example.
0: That's my go-to.
1: Yeah. It's not a bad example.
0: Like, Jake Walman's not a terrible defenseman, and for at $7 million now, it's okay. A couple of years ago when that deal was signed, and maybe you have forethought to the future, but you're making $5 million less than the best player in the game.
1: Yeah. Richie says the happiest guy on the Sens for now after the Makar news is Drake Batherson. We can get into that discussion. I mean, that's a little bit of apples to oranges, but it is, you know, for the guys negotiating contract extensions. Quinn Hughes is the best example in relation to Makar, absolutely, for sure. But Drake Batherson's kind of in that next tier of very good players that right now, with the cap going up $10 million per year, are absolutely, if they want to be, in the driver's seat. So we can get into that discussion next hour. We're 2 weeks away from a sort of a soft deadline on these players looking for long-term extensions, because 2 weeks from today is when all of the details in the new CBA kick in, and that includes the maximum length of a contract when you re-sign with your own team. Right now it's 8 years. As of 2 weeks from today, it goes down to 7 years. So for a player making 10, 15, 20 million dollars, you're going to have to leave that on the table. So does that create a bit of an artificial deadline of sorts between teams and players negotiating long-term extensions over the next couple of weeks? We'll chat about that coming up in the next hour. Take a break now. Top of the hour update is on the way. Felix Auger-Aliassime, first-round winner at the U.S. Open last night. He's moving on. Blue Jays start a big series in Cleveland tonight. We'll chat about it all when we return right here on Sports Radio TSN 1200.
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3: EA.
1: All right, just past 7 o'clock, latest check on traffic. Again, Mike told us about an incident going on Fallowfield. That last check was closed between Old Richmond Road and Eagleson due to an accident. Fire trucks and police on scene. So, again, for the time being, may want to avoid that stretch of Fallowfield out in the west end of the city near Old Richmond Road. Okay, as far as the highways are concerned at this hour, we've got some delays along the eastbound 417, starting at Bayshore over to Woodruff, and then it slows again from the Carling exit to Rochester. The westbound lanes, again, not in bad shape. Just a bit busy through the downtown. Same deal out in Orleans, starting to build through Jeanne d'Arc over toward Montreal Road. The 50 in decent shape, westbound through Gatineau, a little slow through the 148 junction. And other than that incident on Fallowfield, no other accidents to report. Jumpstart helps kids across Canada access sport and play so more kids can get into the game. Learn more at jumpstart.canadiantire.ca. TSN 1200 weather. We've got a few showers around lingering this morning, making way for a cloudy afternoon. Today's high will be 23, a bit humid on top of that. Tomorrow, it's the opposite of today. It'll start cloudy with afternoon showers. Tomorrow's high will be 24. And right now in Ottawa, 17 at Sports Radio, TSN 1200.
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20: From the CTV newsroom, I'm Connor Ray with the news on TSN 1200. The summer vacation is over for most young residents of the capital. Today is the first day back in class for Ottawa's two largest school boards, the Ottawa-Carleton District School Board and the Ottawa Catholic School Board. The Ottawa Student Transportation Authority posting to social media, letting parents know that school bus pickup and drop-off times may vary over the first few weeks of the school year, urging parents to get their kids to the stop a few minutes early. Meanwhile, Ottawa's French public and Catholic school boards returned last week as those students and teachers get their back-to-school routines underway. All students are already heading into a long Labor Day weekend. As OC Transpo rolls out its new fall schedule, there remains skepticism about whether it will be enough to handle another influx of riders, with post-secondary students set to return to class soon. The changes include increased service on the O train, new express routes, and adjustments to the 30 most popular bus routes. However, Monday's rollout did not go according to plan, with O train Line 1 service halted east of downtown and ultimately canceled for several hours. CTV News speaking with a few transit riders who didn't seem surprised.
21: I wouldn't say hopeful, but I had a certain expectation about getting places faster, or at least things being more on time.
22: Every time they do roll one of these out, I'm not expecting it to be any faster. If anything, it would just be a lateral move at the best. At most, it's just going to be something that doesn't work any better than what they already have going on right now.
20: Officials expect an additional 65,000 trips per week into downtown Ottawa this fall. And the federal Liberals going 3-for-3 in yesterday's by-elections, the clean sweep shoring up two Liberal strongholds in Toronto's Beaches East York and North Vancouver Capilano, while they also snatched a Quebec riding from the Conservatives at Chicoutimi-Lafjord. Heading into last night, the governing Liberals held 170 seats after a series of resignations in recent months, but the trio of wins has moved the party back up to 173, which is one seat more than required to keep their majority foothold in the House of Commons. MPs are set to return to the House for the fall sitting on September 21st. That is the latest from the CTV newsroom. I'm Connor Ray with the news on TSN 1200.
1: Hello there, it's JR. Here's what you need to know this morning. The Blue Jays play their biggest series of the season to date as they begin a three-game set against Cleveland tonight. The Guardians will go in a game and a half ahead in the race for the final wild card spot. Spencer Arrighetti, who's had just a couple of so-so appearances since coming over in the Dalton Varsho trade, will start for the Blue Jays. 12-game winner Gavin Williams will start for Cleveland. Jays have 24 games and 4 weeks left in their season. Baltimore is within half a game of Cleveland after a 2-1 win over Colorado last night. One other baseball score of note, the Chicago Cubs hit a team record 9 home runs in a 17-3 rout of Milwaukee. Alex Bregman had 3 of the homers. The Cubs are the 5th team ever to hit 9 dingers in a game. The Blue Jays hold the Major League Baseball record when they hit 10 in a game against the Yankees back in 1987. Local baseball, the Ottawa Titans begin their final homestand tonight at Ottawa Stadium, hosting Trois-Rivières at 6:30. The Titans are celebrating Fan Appreciation Week and knowing they'll also host Game 1 of the best-of-3 first-round playoff series next Wednesday night. Canada's best hope at the U.S. Open got off to a winning start. Félix Auger-Aliassime survived a 45-minute mid-match rain delay to defeat Australian Rinky Hijikata in 4 sets. FAA is the 3rd Canadian through to round 2. Carlos Alcaraz played and won his first-round match yesterday. That's his first tennis in more than 4 months. Hockey and Bill Guerin and the agent for Quinn Hughes continue to try to find common ground on a contract extension. The Minnesota GM says communication between the two sides has been good. There's no tension. Guerin says he's spoken to Hughes in person and over the phone several times this summer. The two sides have a soft deadline of 2 weeks from today to get a maximum length contract done if that's what both want. After September 15th, the longest a free agent can re-sign with his own team goes down to 7 years instead of the current eight. That's the same timeline facing the Sens on a long-term contract with Drake Batherson, who would be a free agent next summer without a new deal. Free agent Kalle Yarnkrok has left the NHL and is headed home to Sweden. Yarnkrok signed a 3-year deal with his boyhood team in Brynäs. He finished a 4-year contract with the Leafs last season, scoring just 8 points in 56 games. The mayor of Houston, Texas, says his city is ready for NHL expansion, professing it would be a better choice than Austin, the other Texas city in the running for a team, according to Deputy Commissioner Bill Daley. Daley said last month the NHL is on track to add a 33rd team by as soon as 2029. The expansion fee? $2 billion. Ottawa Redblacks are on a bye, but continue to churn their roster and their negotiation list. Ottawa added quarterback Sam Hartman to their neg list. He's on the practice squad of the Washington Commanders to start this season, which would be his 3rd year in the NFL without playing a snap. Hartman is now 27, played 6 years of college football, ending at Notre Dame. After 21 years and 6 World Cup appearances, Lionel Messi says he's played his last game with Argentina's national team. Messi played 207 games for the national team, scoring 125 goals. He led Argentina to a World Cup win in 2022 and to the final in 2014. Canada has officially clinched a spot in next summer's FIBA World Cup of Basketball. Canada defeated Argentina 97-92 in Quebec City, finishing the qualifying round at 8-0. The NBA's Nikhil Alexander-Walker had 26 points to lead Canada, while Lou Dort added 25. And now, you're up to date. Hello there.
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0: 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Before we get started,
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23: 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That's actually two words, but
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31: During my lunch hour, I would have to wolf down my lunch, which was impossible to do because I had the Italian lunch, okay? My lunch had to be refrigerated in the teacher's lounge, all right? Or it would spoil. I had to fill out a special form that the school wasn't responsible if the veal piccata spoiled in the refrigerator. All right? I had real silverware. Nobody wanted to trade at lunch. Everybody had like American, you know, ho-ho Twinkies. I said, anybody want some S cookies? I got S cookies. Stella Dora. Nobody wants this.
10: TSN 1200.
1: All right, we are back. Welcome back. If you're just joining the show, welcome to it. It is 7:16 here on a Tuesday morning with JR. Kenny Wall sitting in for Lloydie alongside Hammer. It is the, for everybody, first day of school. It's the first day of September. First day of packing lunches. Or if you go to a high school like Kenny did in Etobicoke back in the day where they had a Tim Hortons apparently in the high school, which I still can't wrap my head around. The big thing at my high school, Ingersoll District Collegiate Institute, was the French fry truck that was parked down the street.
32: So you that, didn't have a calf inside?
1: We had a cafeteria, but okay. That was like, you know, if you could get together the shekels and get the extra large. And man, you could almost feel the grease dripping off.
32: Of course.
1: Not that French fries are the healthiest anyway, let alone out of a chip truck back in the day. It was kind of like the greasier the better.
32: But they're the extra large, yeah. Like for yourself?
1: Yes. Oh yeah.
32: Well, over a lunch?
1: You'd get people picking away at it, of course. If you got the extra large
32: box. Can I have one?
1: Yeah, well exactly. And they take three. That's the worst. You're going to ask for one, take one. Don't take three, but they take three. Cause you know, you're pulling one, but then two are kind of stuck to it because of the grease.
32: Oh, no.
1: Right? Oh, darn it. I have to take all three now because my fingers touched it.
32: Are you using the tiny little fork, too?
33: Oh, the wood fork? Or the plastic, two-pronged plastic fork?
1: Yes. Which you can stab your buddies with afterward as well.
2: What did the calf think about this food truck, this fry truck being out there? Like, you're mowing my lawn.
33: What are you going to do?
1: He can't do anything about it. He's in public space. He might have probably paid for the spot. Actually, back in the day, probably not.
2: Yeah, probably. Yeah,
1: small community. I don't think you're paying whatever fee that they have to pay now.
2: Cafeteria ladies, like, I'm getting a salary here trying to feed these kids. You're stealing me. You're robbing me blind.
1: Cafeteria ladies are the best, too, with the hairnets.
2: Oh, yeah.
1: Right?
2: Beautiful.
1: Doing God's work in there.
33: Were you ketchup all over the fries in a corner? Like, when you head to a local rink now and you get fries, are you still doing in the corner?
1: Yeah.
33: All over?
1: Corner, because I want to dip.
33: Yeah.
1: But also, and I'm not as big a vinegar guy now. I was a vinegar guy back in the day. Lots of people really like the...
2: Yeah, just salt and vinegar.
1: Yeah.
2: Douse it.
1: Oh, the salt is already in it, believe me.
2: Okay.
1: I think the guy just actually took the cap off and just poured it over top.
33: Yeah.
1: Exactly. That made you buy a drink as well. So really, there was method to his madness.
2: Of course.
1: Oh, these fries are so salty. I guess I need a Coke to wash that down.
33: Parched.
1: Yes.
2: Well, that wouldn't be a Coke. That'd probably be an RC Cola, maybe a Pop Shop, something there.
1: Probably a little
2: back
1: discount.
2: In your day.
1: Pop Shop. Anyway, happy first day of school to everybody. I hope everybody has a good day today. If you're out on the roads, obviously driving today, you're going to see school buses out there for the first time in a long time. Going to see kids running around,
2: walking,
1: maybe not remembering the rules, all those important things. So let's just be a little bit extra careful today on the first day of school. Okay, 7:19. Later on this hour, we're going to catch up with former Ottawa Senator Christoph Schubert. He's back in town. He's doing some work with the 67s. It sounds like he wants to get into a little more full-time coaching. And so we're going to get caught up with Christoph, who was just a really interesting character. Wasn't here for a long time in Ottawa, four seasons. Back though, when the Sens were going to places like the Stanley Cup final, he was part of that team. So we're going to catch up with Christoph Schubert later on this hour. And next hour, we're going to talk some baseball. The Ottawa Titans are kicking off their final homestand of the regular season tonight down at Ottawa Stadium. Their general manager, Martin Boyce, is going to join us, and we'll talk about the season that was. Fan Appreciation Week this week, and their home playoff game, which we know will be next Wednesday at Ottawa Stadium. Look forward to talking some baseball with Martin Boyce. Blue Jays will start a huge series, biggest of the season so far tonight in Cleveland. That's a 6:30 first pitch. Blue Jays will go in a game and a half back of the Guardians for the last wild card spot. 24 games left in the season for Toronto. They are a game and a half back. 4 weeks left in the baseball regular season. They doing it or not? Blue Jays in the playoffs. Blue Jays in a wild card. Yes or no?
2: I'm going to go with no. It's not going to happen.
1: Okay, Debbie Downer.
2: I think the O's are just catching fire. You were expecting this is what, and if I said yes, you would have been, oh, you homer. Get out of here.
1: Exactly. It's
2: They're
1: all
2: not
1: the,
2: making it.
1: All for the show.
2: You had both bullets ready to fire.
1: You missed the meeting when you're supposed to be the guy cheering on the Blue Jays.
2: But it's for the exact same argument that I laid out last hour. Is if Vladdy shows some semblance of being Vladdy, then yeah, they will absolutely do it. But we've seen from that lineup, right? That lineup's the lineup. It has some moments, but if you don't have your big boy going, then there's going to be games where she's all dried up, and it doesn't matter what kind of pitching you get, you're going to get yourself shut out. So that's the key here. The key here is Vladdy's got to take care of business. He's got to do it.
33: The Jays have won, what, 7 out of the last 9 series? Something along those lines.
1: Yep.
33: They've got 7 or 8 series left. If they can continue to do what they've done and just win series, they will make the playoffs, because everybody else has been so mediocre that I don't believe a team's going to get on a run like the Red Sox did earlier in the season, where they're going to reel off double-digit wins coming down the stretch. Everybody is going to falter. I think at best, everybody else could be a game or two over 500. I don't think anybody's really going to go on this tremendous stretch. So if the Jays can continue to play mediocre ball and just win series, and they can do that based on their pitching rotation, I think that they could make it. They very well could make it against all odds.
2: You're counting on moving away from Soriano and Cease. Your only other legit starter right now for the Blue Jays is Max Scherzer, who, yeah, phenomenal. One of the top 20 starts of his career, according to game score that he had on Sunday. But you're counting on him to continue to give you starts like that. And he can. I mean, they're not always going to be that spectacular, but he can give you quality starts, right? He can give you five innings and keep you in a ball game. But you need another arm. You need your Savage to come back. And that's been somewhat quiet when there was some expectation that he could be back in September. Now there's not a whole lot of conversation about right now around him.
33: Bieber, same thing. That's gone quiet. That's like they said 2 weeks a week ago.
2: That worries you.
33: Yeah.
2: That worries you
33: when it goes quiet.
2: Yeah,
33: I don't think at this point you're counting on either of those guys. If you get a start from those guys, it's a bonus at this stage.
2: So you got Arrigetti tonight. I don't even know about Jameson Taillon after his initial start, and it was just one of those decent starts, right, where that is what the Blue Jays are going to need here moving forward. But you've got three starters. Two and a half, if you want to, you know, give Scherzer a half.
33: Going to lean on the old bullpen.
2: It's going to be tough. And the bullpen has been nails. It's been great. And luckily, in that Mariners series, it pretty much had a series off for the most part. But down this last month here, I mean, you're going to be relying on it.
33: If you can get your two starters to give you quality starts each time they're out there, and for Cease, it's certainly been that since this season. I think that you can use the bullpen to its fullest if you can continue to get seven or eight innings out of Soriano and Cease. And maybe not seven out or eight out of Soriano, but if you can get six, I think you put your bullpen in a good situation. There's a possibility. There is a road for them to make the playoffs because I still don't think they've been playing great baseball, but they have certainly been improving. And if Vladdy can get to a remote chance of what, or a remote touching distance of what he is and regularly is, then yeah, they do have a chance.
1: Well, we'll see starting tonight. It's the biggest series of the season so far. If they win two out of three, obviously they'll be within a half game of Cleveland as they exit. And is it Baltimore this weekend?
2: I think it's Baltimore, then yeah.
1: Yeah. Or they've got six games left against the Orioles. So on the last 24, six are against, and Baltimore, by the way, is right in between Cleveland and Toronto. So they're in the mix as well.
33: It's KC this weekend.
1: Yeah. Okay. I think it's Baltimore then next week. They've got, they got two series left against the Orioles. So those will end up being huge series as well. You're right.
2: KC, I mean, the A's, then the Orioles.
1: Their remaining schedule is dotted with a lot of mediocre teams. Like they are a mediocre team. The only counter to you say, Kenny, like, you know, the Blue Jays get hot. When you have six or seven teams you're battling with, chances are one of those teams will get relatively warm as well, just based on the fact that they're all playing those same mediocre teams. So, you know, Cleveland has actually been playing pretty good baseball. It's the reason they're in the wild card spot right now. Baltimore has won four in a row. So whatever you think of all of that, they're playing some better baseball. So are the Blue Jays? Yes. But so are those other two teams right now. So, you know, if they win two out of every three of what's left, puts the Blue Jays in a difficult spot. So the head-to-head ones, I guess is my point here, the head-to-head games become the most important.
33: Of course. And even with the Jays, none of them have shown that they have the ability to go on this extended run. The Orioles and Guardians are both 8-2 in their last 10. So they've been on a good stretch. They're still at 500.
1: Yeah.
33: It's not like they have shown the ability to really run away with things. And the Red Sox had their, 14, 15 game winning streak. Outside of that, they're in that 500 pack as well. There's been a lot of mediocrity in the American League this year.
1: It's just not been very good, honestly. We're being honest with ourselves.
2: No.
1: The Blue Jays right now have no business being in the playoffs, but that speaks to how bad the American League has been.
2: That's it, exactly.
1: In the National League, they'd be... Well, I'd have to look. I don't want to speak.
2: Well, look at all the National League teams that you would take as contenders over World Series contenders over American League teams.
1: In the National League, the Jays would be five plus. They'd be five games out. They'd pretty much be buried at this point. Anyway, it is what it is. Starts tonight, 6:30. Game one of the three-game set versus the Cleveland Guardians. Hockey, back to hockey. Bill Guerin spoke yesterday, updated things on where things stand with Quinn Hughes and his agent and new contract potentially. been eligible to sign an extension since July 1st. So far, nothing has happened. Here's Bill Guerin on the status of things.
5: I feel for the fans and people that really just want to know and get this done. But I can say, look, I have a great relationship with Quinn. I have a great relationship with his agent. We are communicating all the time. I've spoken to Quinn personally, in person a couple times. I've spoken to him on the phone. We've had good back and forth. I've had great back and forth with his agent. That's all we can do right now is just continue to communicate, and we will continue to do that until, you know, something gets
6: done. Until you have to announce your resignation.
5: Yeah, exactly.
1: That's Bill Guerin talking on sports radio in Minnesota yesterday. That sounded a little more guarded than the way he spoke earlier in the offseason, or maybe actually dating back to last year when they acquired Quinn Hughes from Vancouver. He sounded at that point pretty optimistic that he'd be able to get Quinn Hughes signed to an extension. Now it's a little more, well, we communicate well. There's no tension, but
2: we communicate well.
33: We're buddies.
1: I don't want to say he's waffling, but he's a little more guarded with his comments. I don't know how to read the Quinn Hughes thing. I do not think that Quinn Hughes is going to sign an 8-year contract like Cale Makar does. I think at most, if he re-signs in Minnesota, I think it's a shorter term deal. Everybody has said, and I agree, that if it's like a 3-year deal, quite clearly, he wants to play with his brothers at some point. Maybe that's in Minnesota. Maybe it's in New Jersey. Maybe it's somewhere else down the road, but I don't think he's signing an 8-year deal in Minnesota. I really don't.
33: No, it doesn't behoove him to do that. Why?
1: Well, unless he thinks that Jack will come over in 5 years when he's or 3 years when he's a free agent.
33: Okay, where's that money coming from? Because you already have Kaprizov at 17. If you sign a $20 million deal,
1: yeah, it's going up $10 million here.
33: Okay.
1: You can find it. You can do the Colorado model and just, you know, pay four guys all the money.
2: But Quinn's spending the summers in New Jersey.
1: Yeah, exactly.
2: It's not like his brothers are coming to Minnesota to hang out with Quinn. No, he's going to New Jersey to hang out in the
1: good
2: summer.
1: Good Canadian would appreciate the fact of hanging out where there's a lot of lakes and a lot of woods and that in Minnesota. Okay. You got your choice of being in New Jersey, not far from New York. That's probably where you're going to hang a little bit more.
33: Especially coming off a gold medal where you don't mind flaunting it.
1: Exactly. There's fun to be had, maybe more so in New Jersey.
33: I think that, 3 years makes the most sense. You're going to be going in and around 20, maybe 20.6.
1: So this is the interesting part to me is, I think, we talked about this last week, Hammer. I said if Makar is going to go for the max money, then Colorado is going to demand that he goes for the 8 years.
2: Yep.
1: Right? If we're going to give you the max dollars, we need the max commitment. And that's what it ended up being. I don't see, Kenny, a scenario where he gets the max money, they don't get the max commitment in Minnesota. I think that's actually what the sticking point is.
33: Probably.
1: Right? It like Quinn Hughes has said, okay, I'm willing to sign, but I don't want to sign for more than, 3-4 years, something like that. And then Minnesota's like, well, okay, if that, then we can't get, and that, now that there's a number with Makar, who's kind of his, right? They're peers to each other. Best offensive defenseman in the game. Kind of like, well, we can't pay you $20 million then if you're only willing to give us 3 years. So what's the number?
33: But then Quinn has them over a barrel.
1: Exactly.
33: Because, okay, then I'm going to leave once my contract is up. And Minnesota would have to trade him, and you're back into the same scenario. I think that the way that Minnesota acquired him, what they have said publicly, both from the owner as well as Bill Guerin, give all the leverage to Quinn Hughes, where I have long thought that he was going to be the highest paid player once everything else had started. I thought he was going to be higher than Makar just because of the leverage that he holds. And whether it's a short or long term deal, I think he's going to get more because he has all the cards. If Minnesota says no, How's the PR look for that?
1: Or are you going to have to trade him?
33: Yeah, absolutely.
2: Are you going to get back what you gave up?
1: Nope.
2: Not a chance. Because wherever he goes, unless it's the Devils, and why would the Devils feel like they need to
1: Yeah, when he's going to be a free agent.
2: Back it up. Exactly.
1: Right? You know, like Quinn Hughes could have given safer conversations with his brother. Now it's like, I'm going to free agency next summer. Don't give up assets or significant assets for me now. I'll be there next summer. Those conversations could, now you wouldn't do it with management. I'm going to keep everything above board, but you could talk in code to your brother and just say, yeah, we're playing together next season.
2: But how are you going to, you'd have to do it now, because how can you go into the season in a really competitive division with, you know, the Stars and the Avalanche?
1: Yeah.
2: And then be somewhere near the top and like, all right, time to pull the chute. See you later, Hughes. Yeah.
1: The problem is, if you do end up having to trade him, Minnesota ends up having to trade him. The team, if it's not New Jersey, so whatever team that, you know, you want to make, you trying to make your best deal to recoup some of the assets that you've given up, they also would know that Quinn Hughes is likely to go to free agency, and whoever acquires him is not going to be able to keep him as well.
2: That's
1: so
2: right.
1: You're not giving up max assets. You're probably giving up some assets because it's we're making this trade for this year.
33: It's a rental.
1: Yeah. Essentially, right?
33: As opposed to Minnesota, who acquired him for a long-term asset. They paid a long-term asset price instead of a rental. And you're only going to get back a rental for him. Because, as you guys have stated, New Jersey is not giving up premium assets or their premium assets to acquire a player that I'm assuming they believe is going to be there next season anyway.
1: Right.
33: I wouldn't give up those assets.
1: All of this is really interesting because 2 weeks from today, September the 15th, is when the new CBA, all of the aspects of the new CBA kick in, and the biggest one is the maximum length of contracts that players can sign. Up until September 15th, if you re-sign with your own team, you can sign for 8 years. But after that, after September 15th, the maximum you can re-sign with your own team is 7 years. And when you get to free agency, so next summer, the maximum, if you change teams, is going to be 6 years. So everything is reduced by a year. And that's also applicable to the Sens and Drake Batherson as well. Creates a bit of a soft deadline. If Drake Batherson and or the Sens or both want to max out the length of the deal and therefore the dollars, they're going to have to come to a contract agreement in the next 2 weeks. It doesn't have to happen, but if they want to get the 8 years, it has to happen in the next 2 weeks. So you'd expect, so his training camp starts 2 weeks from tomorrow, the 16th. So the 15th is the day before. Drake Batherson have a new contract on the first day of training camp?
2: Yes. I think that gets done. I don't know. I don't think the Cale Makar contract really affects Drake Batherson at all. I'm kind of thinking that they probably have numbers set and it's just probably term. I don't know if it's the Sens looking for more years or if it's Drake that wants to keep it shorter or whatnot, but I think that gets done.
1: I think it's the other way. I think they would both agree on the term. I think it's the dollars that's the sticking point. Everybody said he's going to be a $10 million.
2: He's going to be a $10 million player. Right?
1: So is it going to be $11 million or is it going to be $10 million? I would sense that the gulf is not going to be huge, but you know, it's like this is the maximum we want to pay. And he's like, this is the maximum that I will play for. It's a matter of, are you willing to meet in the middle? But that deadline of September 15th is an interesting one in relation to Batherson. I think even more so than Hughes.
33: Yes.
1: Because if Hughes is not going to sign a max length deal, if it's only 3 years, and that deadline of September 15th isn't applicable to him.
33: I don't even think that he would be in conversations of that. So it doesn't have any relevance. I think that Batherson gets done earlier. I think with the Sens Golf tournament coming up a week from today.
1: Yeah.
33: I think that would be a nice little day.
1: They've a couple of times, Stützle, I remember, I think was it the opening day of training camp or it was the day when kind of they had all the media out covering the launch day or whatever.
33: It was that day, yeah.
1: They announced Stützle. I remember Ullmark being it when he was introduced. That was on that as well. That's this Thursday.
2: Yeah, that was September 7th,
1: yeah,
2: 2022. So
1: they're having sort of a media launch this Thursday, the Sens are. So
2: makes sense to have some news, have some excitement.
1: Yeah, based on
2: make some headlines.
1: How they have operated in the past a couple of times with significant players. Watch for Thursday, potentially, if something is going to happen.
2: When it comes to the price tag, Do you see there be any hope that Batherson, I can't see Batherson going under 10. I can't see him being a 9.
1: No, I
2: don't know if that's something that Steos is trying to.
1: I think the fact that we're into September now and he hasn't signed says to me that the number is definitely 10 or above. I think if it was in the 9s, I think the deal would have been done by now.
2: That only makes sense to me. That maybe there was some thought that, all right, we're going to get him around the 9 area, just the way the summer's worked out. That's now out the window. The realistic number is somewhere in the 10 range,
1: yeah,
2: somewhere between 10 and 11.
1: Everybody's look. The two contracts that are always mentioned with Batherson in terms of comparables are the deal that Adrian Kempe signed in with Los Angeles. He re-signed there. And then the deal that Alex Tuch, the extension he signed, Washington?
2: Yes.
1: Trying to remember where everybody ended up going. Yeah, Washington, right?
2: Yeah.
1: They're both in the 10s. Everybody's saying that those are kind of comparables for Batherson and why they expect him to be a $10 million player.
33: The Tuch one makes more sense to me because that was signed during this offseason, and he would be an unrestricted free agent. Kempe would too, but that was signed during the season, and that's before everything popped off. In reality, I think that the Alex Tuch comparison and that deal of 10-5 makes a lot of sense, and I could see it coming in right in and around that mark.
2: Is there any way that it could be a no movement or a no trade clause that could be the hiccup here?
1: Yeah, potentially, because, and again, this was under old ownership. The Sens have been reluctant in the past to give out a lot of trade protection, a lot of signing bonus money, etc. That really hasn't been their thing. They were able to, and listen, that's a great thing for a team if you can do that. But that's what very good to great players are getting now, is they're getting some form or a lot, all the trade protection that you can get, no move clauses, but you're also getting a lot of bonus money. And I should mention, that's the other part of when the CBA kicks in and on September 15th, the maximum amount of bonus money goes from, was it 75% of your contract to 60? So the maximum amount of the full contract that can be paid off the percentage. So if you look at McCarr's deal, for instance, 128 of 163 million is in bonus money. That's like guaranteed. Like you know, you get bought out, you're getting that money anyway. But that amount is going to go down a little bit as well within 2 weeks. So that maybe that plays a little bit of a role in all of that for sure. All of that. All right. Anyway, interesting times. 2 weeks from today, September 15th, September 16th. Opening of training camp next Tuesday, 1 week from today, will be the Sens annual golf tournament. Speaking of days in which sometimes big announcements are made, we'll be live, by the way, from Rideau View for the Sens golf tournament. Lots of player interviews, etc., coming up next Tuesday, the day after Labor Day. All right, we're going to take a break when we come back. Speaking of the Sens, former Ottawa Senator Christophe Schubert back in town doing a little coaching with the 67s. Of course, he was an interesting character, we'll say, back in his day playing for the Sens 20 years ago. Went to a Stanley Cup final with Ottawa. He's back. We're going to find out what he's up to and maybe relive some memories as well with the German when we return right here on Sports Radio TSN 1200. $7.41. If you need an oil change or maintenance check, drop into Mr. Lube Plus Tires. No appointment needed before you hit the road this summer. Mr. Lube Plus Tires, celebrating 50 years. All right, latest check on traffic for you. Things have filled in across the city on the 417 eastbound. It slows at the 416 through Bayshore and then sort of patches of volume. And then once you get to Maitland, that's where it's stop and go over to Rochester. The westbound lane's now a little slow from about Innes through the split into the downtown core. Just busy along that stretch. Stop and go traffic through Orleans, starting at about Place d'Orleans, over and past John Dark, and then slows a bit again near Blair Road. The westbound 50 through Gatineau, this is a little heavy as you head down toward the 148 junction. Hunt Club's actually in pretty good shape this morning, heading east. A bit of volume toward Green Bank and Woodruff, as per usual, and also busy Prince of Wales to Riverside. Benflast windows and doors are fit for your home, and for a limited time, get up to 15% off their windows and doors. Some conditions apply. TSN 1200 weather. We've got have had some showers around, so dried out a little bit. Cloudy for most of the rest of the day, and a high of 23, although Humidex will make it feel closer to 30. Right now in Ottawa, it's 17. 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
26: Schubert trying to get it out. Got it ahead to Winchester. Winchester down the left wing. He's over the Boston line. Drop pass to Schubert. He scores! Christoph Schubert rips a rocket. And it's 1-0 Ottawa.
1: There is a blast from the past. Dave Schreiber calling a goal with Jesse Winchester, passing it to Christoph Schubert. He had 25 NHL goals, 23 of them with the Ottawa Senators when he was with the Sens for four seasons about 20 years or so ago. That included a trip, of course, to the Stanley Cup final. And Christoph Schubert back in Ottawa. Let's get to the Gabriel Pizza Hotline. Find out what he's up to. Appreciate a few minutes with him this morning. Christoph, good morning. How you doing?
27: Doing good. Thanks for having me, guys. How are you?
1: We're well. How did it feel to hear that? There weren't a lot of goals to celebrate. You remember that one specifically?
27: Actually, I did, because we came out of the zone. You made a little drop pass, and I just had a really good slap shot going in. I was just thinking against who it was. Was it St. Louis or Philadelphia? I'm not 100% sure.
1: Okay. All right. But, listen, you had 23 of them, I think I said, with Ottawa. So, you remember the first one you had with Ottawa? You remember your first NHL goal?
27: Absolutely. In Carolina against Martin Gerber.
32: How many of the 23 with Ottawa do you actually remember? Can you go through in your mind?
27: Oh, well, if you ask me like this right now, I think, wow. Like, maybe 10.
33: Okay.
27: Really, like, straight out, but not all of them.
1: Maybe the better question is, do you remember if you were playing as a forward or a defenseman when you scored these goals? Because that's what people who remember you remember, that you were the Swiss Army knife player, that if you were needed on defense, you played defense, but sometimes you switched up to forward. What was it like to go through that when you were a player?
27: Well, obviously, when I was back in the day, I didn't like it too much at the beginning, but I know Brian Murray and myself, we had a really good relationship, and he always put his hand above me because he wanted me to be on the ice. So it took me a little bit to accept it. And then, obviously, you know what? I was just happy to play. It didn't matter for me anymore where or what position. I just wanted to go out there and have some fun and be successful and be with the boys. And, yeah, it worked out, thank God.
33: Did, in the moment, you talk about the frustration of not, like, just wanting to play defense. How long did it take you to actually accept that? And looking back on it, is it easier to accept it now than in the moment?
27: Back in the day, I think I really was stubborn because I always played defenseman and I always thought I'm a 100% of a D-man. But thinking back now, man, I would have the best opportunity ever to be a play defenseman and forward at the same time. The coach uses you wherever he needs you to. You can still play power play. You can still play PK on defense, what Brian did with me. So now thinking back, if I would talk to a young Shuby, just shut up and enjoy. So, you know what? There were some times I was stubborn, I'll be honest with you. And now, obviously, thinking back 20 years later, just sometimes enjoy the time.
1: Former Ottawa Senator Christoph Schubert is our guest. We'll find out what he's up to. He's back in Ottawa in just a couple of minutes. Favorite moment in your four seasons in Ottawa?
27: Right now, obviously, the Stanley Cup.
1: Yeah. Is there a specific moment within all of that? Because, we all remember the win in the final versus Anaheim. There was getting to the final, those overtime wins, including Alfie scoring against Buffalo to put you in the final. Was there one moment that kind of sticks with you out of all of that?
27: No, you know what? I met Chris Phillips yesterday at the rink with the Sens, and we were talking about a little bit those times, 06, 07, and we both agreed on it was just probably the best time of our life. It's not just because we made the Stanley Cup final, because the team, the way our team was the structure in it, like, there was never issues inside this dressing room. And this is, I'm a strong believer in it. If the dressing room inside works, you can have the best talent on the other side, you're still going to beat them. And this is what made us really go that far. And, every single round, man, I think we beat them all 4-1 each series. And I still think, even when Alfie scored that goal in Buffalo, obviously the excitement was amazing. And, the celebration when we came back to Ottawa at the airport, I think there were 15,000-20,000 people waiting for us. It was unreal, unbelievable. And now those are the good times, I think, when you look back. I think those are pictures in your brain you will never forget.
33: Christoph, I got to ask you about the year before with Dominic Hasek. I think Sens fans of a certain vintage still have nightmares about adductors. What was it like to be in the dressing room with Dominic Hasek and the potential of him coming back and the difference maker that he could have been that previous year, your rookie season?
27: Yeah. I can only speak of, obviously, from my side. I have never had an issue with Dom. I really enjoyed him to have him around. There's so many talks always about Dom, right? And I don't want to, because I don't really know anything about it, I don't want to get into it too much. But obviously, my understanding was he was hurt. So I will never say that he faked it. Absolutely not. Because, like I just said from the beginning, I had no issue. And there's just this one story when Dom was on the ice. And yeah, I think I had a pretty hard shot. So I did not wanted to shoot as hard on Dom, and he came up to me one practice. He's like, Shuby, can you please stop that? Because I see how you shoot on Razor down here. Can you please do that on me too? Because I just want to get better too. So my first shot, I went downhill on the wing, took a slap shot, and I hit him right on the shoulder, and he collapses, right? I was like, oh no, here we go. But he got off and he gave me a big hug. He's like, "Shoot, that's exactly what I need." I was like, "Oh, thank God."
1: He had that crazy helmet back in the day too, right? He had that very unique look in that.
27: Now, he was a great goalie. Like, come on, like, don't get me wrong. And the thing about it, when you're in the summertime, I was back home in Germany, you're working out, and then you hear that Dominik Hašek signed with your team. You're like, come on, really?
1: Yeah.
27: So, again, I had no issues with him. I really enjoyed my time with him. All the other stuff, I honestly, maybe I was too young. Maybe, I don't know.

0: He's probably one of the best persons ever. Our coaching staff was unreal. And even you could have discussions with them in the same and the opposite way. That's how it should be. But there was never a bad feeling behind it. You know what I mean? No pouting or anything like that. So that's, I think, was a big, big thing for us back in the day to make it that far.
1: What was it like having a front row seat to Heatley, Alfredson, and Spezza?
0: It was fun. It was really fun. Like, even in practice, those three was just amazing to watch. And when they had a chance and they crossed the red line and we were sitting on the bench and then it was like, oh, here we go. Here we go. And they did it. And it was fun. And you know what? How much better can it be if you have those three guys on your team and just enjoying them to watch and they're being part of your everyday business, you know what I mean? You learn so much from them, and especially Alfie, obviously. And I played with Spez down in Binghamton, and when Hida came in, just such a great guy. So it was just a perfect fit for those three.
2: We're talking to former Ottawa Senator Christophe Schubert. We mentioned that you're in town. Kenny's seen you down working with the 67. So take us through. After you retired, you played a bunch of years back home in Germany. You've done some coaching since then. What brings you to Ottawa now?
0: Well, I'm actually without a job right now. So, yeah, after I had to quit playing because of my shoulder injury, I had to make a decision what I would like to do, if I want to stay in hockey or if I want to do something completely else. But that's how I started coaching, and I just, you know, I really enjoyed giving my experience to the next generation. I just want to help them out, and that's why I did all my coaching licenses over in Germany. And over the last 6 years, I've been either a head coach or most of the time assistant coach, and I really enjoyed it. Really successful teams I was working with, and right now I'm just without a job, so I contacted Dave and Jan. If there's a possibility maybe to training camp here with the 67s, because I'm honest with you, I've never been into a junior team before, and I just wanted to see how they run it, how it works here. And no, Dave, Paulie, Norm, and Jan, they're unreal. Like, I'm seriously positively stunned what the kids have here. So it's amazing. The kids are amazing. The guys are amazing. And I can go on the ice with them. Just want to, you know, we open talks about this defense or offense or what they maybe could be better doing. And I went down to Kingston on what was it, Sunday, I think? Was it Sunday?
1: Yeah.
0: Exhibition game. Great game. And those are I just want to get more and more experience and hopefully be back on the bench anytime soon here.
1: Your relationship with Dave, he was only your coach for 1 year with the Binghamton Senators. Have you remained in contact with him to set this up, or how has that relationship evolved?
0: You know what? Obviously, no, we didn't. But I always had Dave in my mind, and it's seriously, I was surprised too that Dave was only a coach for 1 year with me, because I could have sworn we were working together for 2 or 3 years. But then I looked up my stats and or what Dave was working at. It was actually just 1 year. And he had such an impact on me my third year down in Binghamton, because that was the lockout year, 2004-05. And I think that's just that's always been stuck in my head, you know, that good relationship with Dave. And we never had an issue. And he helped me a lot to get on the right path than to be a NHL player. So maybe that's why I was like, you know what, who can I call or text or ask? And this is what I came up with Dave. And he's like, absolutely, you can come right over, and we are happy to have you. That's how it worked out.
2: When you were a young man growing up in Germany and then coming over here, and as you said, playing in the minors and eventually in the NHL, that's a little more than 20 years ago now. How much has coaching changed, in your opinion? How much have players changed in the intervening 20 years?
0: I think the coaching part is, obviously, I think you got to talk more. I'm not saying that in a bad way, but I think you have to explain more

0: tells to the players anymore. Back in the day, there was no internet, there was no Snapchat, there was no Instagram, there was no Facebook, right? So now these days, you have 45 million skills coaches on Instagram that want to tell you how are you better skate, better shoot, this and that. So obviously, these kids right now, they want to get more detailed explanations. So back in the day, when Dave said something, then Dave said something, or Brian, or John Paddock, or all the coaches, right? So there wasn't really a big discussion. He said it, it was accepted. So I think nowadays, you have to be a really good communicator. It doesn't matter what league you're coaching in. So especially now, though, with the kids here, listen, there are some guys that are 16, 17, 18, 19 years old, so they are in the middle of growing right now, especially from being a junior to be an adult, right? So they have to understand a couple of things too. So if you want to make it further in your life, not just on the ice, even off the ice, you have to be able to communicate. And I think that's a big, big difference.
1: So what's next, Christoph? Are you going back to Germany? Do you want to get into coaching there? Do you want to come over to North America? We just saw the first European coach in the CHL to win a Memorial Cup in UC Ahokas. Would that be a potential path for you to come over to North America and to continue your coaching?
0: You know what? Why not? Like, I'm open for everything right now. I have to talk to my wife and my son about it, obviously. They're not, just to see what their thoughts will be. But yes, right now I'd be open for everything. If it's going to be in Europe, it's going to be in Europe. If I have a chance to come over here at some point and do that here over here again, you know what? It's not a big difference really that much from back home when I'd be coaching there. So that's why I was so surprised how professional, and that's why I call it professional, it is here for the boys here, what they get treated every day with. And it is almost professional hockey, and just they're not getting paid for it. And that's unbelievable.
2: Mm, good stuff. Good to catch up with you. Glad to hear things are good in your life and continuing your coaching journey here with the 67s and at least the short term. We'll see what the future holds. Really appreciate your time this morning.
0: Thank you very much for having me, guys. Have a good one.
2: All right, you too. There is Christoph Schubert, former Ottawa Senator. He was a great personality back in the day, larger than life, as he said. You know, that team that went to the final, and often that's the way it is, right? Like the talent can be the talent, but it's the just how the dressing room clicks can often be the difference. And he said that year they went to the final, that clicked, and he was a huge part of that. He wasn't a big, you know, he was, I won't call him a bit player, but he had his role within the team. Certainly not one of the star players, but larger than life for sure.
1: And sometimes reluctant to take that role, switching from forward to defense. And I remember hearing at the time he hated playing forward. He wanted to play in the NHL. That's the role.
2: Get out there on the fourth line and go hit somebody.
1: He's
2: good at that.
1: And I didn't want to bring this up to him because he is a big man, and I think I'm going to see him later on today.
2: Yeah.
1: But the players coming into the OHL this year were born the same year that he retired from that he left the NHL.
2: Time passes very quickly. All right. Just past 8 o'clock. You got any memories of Christoph Schubert? By all means, share in the Gabriel Pizza text line at 12-1200. And we'll continue to share throughout the morning. We're going to take a break, get you the top of the hour update, and come back. Hour three will include a visit with the Ottawa Titans general manager, Martin Boyce. They're wrapping up their regular season. Fan Appreciation Week starts tonight, their last three home games of the regular season. But they're also going to play a home playoff game next week as well. So we'll talk to him about all of that and much more when we return here on a Tuesday morning. First day of school. 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All right, so we've got a situation happening on Woodruff, northbound lanes, right near the Nepean Sportsplex. Got a text from Paul, seeing some various other reports on this as well. So apparently some paint cans have fallen out of a vehicle onto the road and spilled paint everywhere. And so they are, well, at one point I think the entire road was closed. I think they're doing lane closures now. So again, that's affecting things northbound on Woodruff. So heading out of Barrhaven from Hunt Club, over to Slack. That is the stretch of highway, or road, I should say, that is affected by that paint spill, again, on Woodruff northbound near the Sportsplex. As far as highways are concerned, the eastbound 417 slows now from Maitland. That's the heaviest stretch over to Rochester. As for normal, the westbound lanes now heavy from the split into the downtown core. The 174, that's busy through Orleans with a bit of stop and go at John Dark. The 50 and the 5, they're in decent shape, actually, on the Gatineau side. Hunt Club eastbound slows toward Woodruff. That's the busiest area. Again, maybe affected by that paint spill. And both directions around Prince of Wales and Riverside, busy on Hunt Club as well. 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TSN 1200 weather. Again, we've had a few showers around. Looks like it's dried out for now. Most of today is going to be cloudy. Get to a high of 23 later. Humidex, though, closer to 30. Right now in Ottawa, it's 17. 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
25: From the CTV newsroom, I'm Connor Ray with the news on TSN 1200. The summer vacation is over for most young residents of the capital. Today is the first day back in class for Ottawa's two largest school boards, the Ottawa Carleton District School Board and the Ottawa Catholic School Board. The Ottawa Student Transportation Authority posting to social media, letting parents know that school bus pickup and drop-off times may vary over the first few weeks of the school year, urging parents to get their kids to the stop a few minutes early. Meanwhile, Ottawa's French public and Catholic school boards returned last week as those students and teachers get their back-to-school routines underway. All students are already heading into a long Labor Day weekend. As OC Transpo rolls out its new fall schedule, there remains skepticism about whether it will be enough to handle another influx of riders, with post-secondary students set to return to class soon. The changes include increased service on the O-Train, new express routes, and adjustments to the 30 most popular bus routes. However, Monday's rollout did not go according to plan, with O-Train Line 1 service halted east of downtown and ultimately canceled for several hours. CTV News speaking with a few transit riders who didn't seem surprised.
26: I wouldn't say hopeful, but I had a certain expectation about getting places faster, or at least things being more on time.
27: Every time they do roll one of these out, I'm not expecting it to be any faster. If anything, it would just be a lateral move at the best. At most, it's just going to be something that doesn't work any better than what they already have going on right now.
25: Officials expect an additional 65,000 trips per week into downtown Ottawa this fall. And the federal Liberals going 3-for-3 in yesterday's by-elections, the clean sweep shoring up two Liberal strongholds in Toronto's Beaches, East York, and North Vancouver, Capilano, while they also snatched a Quebec riding from the Conservatives at Chicoutimi-Lafjord. Heading into last night, the governing Liberals held 170 seats after a series of resignations in recent months, but the trio of wins has moved the party back up to 173, which is one seat more than required to keep their majority foothold in the House of Commons. MPs are set to return to the House for the fall sitting on September 21st. That is the latest from the CTV newsroom. I'm Connor Ray with the news on TSN 1200.
0: Hello there, it's JR. Here's what you need to know this morning. The Blue Jays play their biggest series of the season to date as they begin a three-game set against Cleveland tonight. The Guardians will go in a game and a half ahead in the race for the final wildcard spot. Spencer Arrighetti, who's had just a couple of so-so appearances since coming over in the Dalton Varsho trade, will start for the Blue Jays. 12-game winner Gavin Williams will start for Cleveland. Jays have 24 games and 4 weeks left in their season. Baltimore is within half a game of Cleveland after a 2-1 win over Colorado last night. One other baseball score of note, the Chicago Cubs hit a team record 9 home runs in a 17-3 rout of Milwaukee. Alex Bregman had 3 of the homers. The Cubs are the 5th team ever to hit 9 dingers in a game. The Blue Jays hold the Major League Baseball record when they hit 10. Local baseball, the Ottawa Titans begin their final homestand tonight at Ottawa Stadium, hosting Trois-Rivières at 6:30. The Titans are celebrating Fan Appreciation Week and knowing they'll also host Game 1 of the best-of-3 first-round playoff series next Wednesday night. Canada's best hope at the U.S. Open got off to a winning start. Félix Auger-Aliassime survived a 45-minute mid-match rain delay to defeat Australian Rinky Hijikata in 4 sets. FAA is the 3rd Canadian through to round 2. Carlos Alcaraz played and won his first-round match yesterday. That's his first tennis in more than 4 months. Hockey and Bill Guerin and the agent for Quinn Hughes continue to try to find common ground on a contract extension. Minnesota GM says communication between the two sides has been good. There's no tension. Guerin says he's spoken to Hughes in person and over the phone several times this summer. The two sides have a soft deadline of 2 weeks from today to get a maximum length contract done if that's what both want. After September 15th, the longest a free agent can re-sign with his own team goes down to 7 years instead of the current 8. That's the same timeline facing the Sens on a long-term contract with Drake Batherson, who would be a free agent next summer without a new deal. Free agent Kalle Järnkrok has left the NHL and is headed home to Sweden. Järnkrok signed a 3-year deal with his boyhood team in Brynäs. He finished a 4-year contract with the Leafs last season, scoring just 8 points in 56 games. The mayor of Houston, Texas, says his city is ready for NHL expansion, professing it would be a better choice than Austin, the other Texas city in the running for a team, according to Deputy Commissioner Bill Daley. Daley said last month the NHL is on track to add a 33rd team by as soon as 2029. The expansion fee, $2 billion. Ottawa Redblacks are on a bye, but continue to churn their roster and their negotiation list. Ottawa added quarterback Sam Hartman to their neg list. He's on the practice squad of the Washington Commanders to start this season, which would be his 3rd year in the NFL without playing a snap. Hartman is now 27, played 6 years of college football, ending at Notre Dame. After 21 years and 6 World Cup appearances, Lionel Messi says he's played his last game with Argentina's national team. Messi played 207 games for the national team, scoring 125 goals. He led Argentina to a World Cup win in 2022 and to the final in 2014. Canada has officially clinched a spot in next summer's FIBA World Cup of basketball. Canada defeated Argentina 97-92 in Quebec City, finishing the qualifying round at 8-0. The NBA's Nikhil Alexander-Walker had 26 points to lead Canada, while Lou Dort added 25. And now, you're up to date.
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1: 1-1. On the ground, a short could do it. Ferrigno to second for one. Urbias to first. In time to finish the ball game. X marks the spot. Postseason baseball is coming back to the nation's capital.
24: TSN 1200.
0: All right, we are back. Welcome back. It's 8:18 here on a Tuesday morning with JR. Kenny Wall sitting in for Lloydie. Hammer is here. And that was the sound on Saturday night. Our friend Davide DeCipio with the call of the Ottawa Titans clinching a playoff spot with a win in Quebec City. So we know they're going to be in the playoffs. We know it's going to be next week. We know there's going to be a home game next Wednesday. But between now and then, regular season to finish off, including their final 3 home games starting tonight down at Ottawa Stadium. And we're pleased to be joined in studio by General Manager Martin Boyce and by Miles Smith, one of the players on the team. Welcome, fellas. Thanks for getting up bright and early. Appreciate it.
2: Thanks for having us.
3: Thank you.
0: All right. Miles, by the way, first year here in Ottawa. We were talking a little bit off the air. From Los Angeles.
3: Mm-hmm.
0: So let's talk a little bit about impressions of Ottawa. You can say nice things or you can say it just rains too much. It's totally up to you.
3: No,
2: It's been so much fun. It's a very, very different environment for me coming from Los Angeles, but it's been, I have nothing but good things to say about this place. It's been so awesome. Everyone that I've met here is super nice. You know, aside from the rain, I feel like we can all deal with a little bit of rain here and there.
3: You're from California, though. It never rains in California.
2: But yeah, it's been great. I've been having a super awesome time. I've got some opportunities to go and see the city. And it's just so beautiful and no complaints at all. I love it here. I've been having such a great time here. It's been awesome.
4: Honest first impression, because you would have gotten here a little bit before the season for training camp. It couldn't have been that warm. Did you have regrets when you first came up?
2: That's a good question. Yeah. When I first got here, it was freezing. And I think I got used to the cold after a couple of days, but when I first got here, I actually got off of the plane and had to go straight into a scrimmage game. And I was sitting in the dugout like, oh my gosh, what is going on? I don't know Celsius.
3: Sorry about that.
2: It's okay. But, it's like it's
3: 20 is comfortable. That's all you need to know.
2: I think it was probably 4 degrees Celsius when I got here, and I was just shocked by how cold it was. But you get used to it, and there's always long sleeves that help. So
3: exactly. So tell us about your season with the Titans. First year here in Ottawa, first year playing independent ball. Mm-hmm. So what's from a personal point of view?
2: Yeah,
3: talk about team success, but from a personal point of view, how's your year been?
2: It's been great. I think it's just a blessing to be able to play baseball. And for me to be able to do that here has been just super fun. I feel like from the moment I got here, I meshed really well with everybody on the team, all the staff, and having that just makes it a little bit easier. But it's been great. I feel like I've been playing really well, and it's just been a really just positive experience, really good year for me so far.
4: What were your expectations on the field coming up? What did you know about the brand of baseball? We talked off air, as JR said, and your dad played professionally for a while, played in the independent leagues. What was your expectation for the level of ball, and has it met that? Have you met your own expectations?
2: Well, my expectations were high because this is professional baseball. And I knew that, you know, I had to come in ready and able to do what I needed to do. But you know, my expectations for myself, you know, they're always high. I feel like I've set pretty high standards for myself. And I feel like I've been meeting those expectations. I always feel like there's more that can be done. And there's always improvements to be made. But my expectations were high, and I think rightfully so, because, you know, it's been a good year, but there's also been some guys, you know, some teams where I've been like, you know, dang, this is really tough, and I still have to stay locked in, especially as the year goes on and we get later in the year. We get to those dog days. So,
3: Ottawa ballpark, by the way, is huge.
2: Mm-hmm.
3: So
2: it is.
3: How's the home run total at home?
2: I don't know my home run total at home. I've got 9 on the season.
3: Yeah,
2: I think I've hit maybe 3 or 4 at home.
3: Okay.
2: I love hitting at home, though.
3: Okay.
2: There isn't a place in the league that I like hitting more at than...
3: Okay. Have you hit Coventry Road, or have you hit the parking lot?
2: I've hit the parking lot. I hit left-handed.
3: Yeah.
2: So the oppo juice, it's coming.
3: Okay.
2: It's coming.
3: If you can hit the road opposite field, that's a good blast.
2: That's a good piece of hitting right
3: But
2: there.
3: If you can hit the parking lot and a car window, then you really know you've...
2: Then,
3: you know,
2: exactly.
3: Smoked one. Yeah, yeah. Okay,
2: exactly.
3: Good. Yeah.
4: Why do you like hitting here so much?
2: A lot of the fields we play on are turf. And this is just a personal preference. I don't like to play on turf. I like to play on real grass and real dirt and wear real cleats. When we go to these turf fields, we have to wear rubber cleats, and I don't like how they feel my feet. And that might just, again, a personal preference. But I just love the way the dirt feels. We have the best batter's eye in the league too, so I can see the ball really clearly.
3: Yep.
2: But yeah, I think mainly just being on dirt and being on an actual field, a really nice field at that too. Ottawa Stadium is very, very nice. A really good playing surface. So yeah, it's just no better place to hit in the league.
3: Miles Smith, outfielder for the Ottawa Titans, is our guest alongside general manager Martin Boyce. So it's been a good year for the team, You guys have, as we just said, clinched the playoff spot, and we'll talk about that next week. Just the guys on the team. You know, this, there's some guys that return, and then there's guys like you that every year rosters change on any professional sports team. When you walk into the locker room for the first time, and then, you know, the team is set, is it like the first, today's the first day of school here in Ottawa. Is it like the first day of school when you meet a lot of these guys?
2: It is. It is like the first day of school. I feel like I got pretty lucky. I actually know a couple of guys who were on the team this year, just because there are a lot of guys from actually from California.
3: Yeah, okay.
2: So we kind of know each other through, you know, association. Baseball's a small world, so. But the majority of the guys I didn't know. It definitely was like the first day of school walking in. You don't know anybody. It's a new environment. It's like transferring schools.
3: Yeah.
2: But everyone is so great. I feel like immediately day one, I was already having conversations, making friends. And a lot of us live, you know, we live in close quarters.
3: Yeah.
2: So we all become very close, and it was a very, very easy transition for me.
4: Is there anybody who was returning who kind of took a lot of the new guys under their wing and guided them along to make sure that everybody had that camaraderie mm-hmm. and fitting in feeling?
2: Yeah, I feel like it's not one person. I feel like just a lot of the returners did a really good job of, you know, making sure the new guys were comfortable and that, you know, they were, you know, not only doing what they needed to be doing, but making sure that they were, you know, that they felt like they were in a safe space and comfortable. Aaron Casillas, I've known Aaron for a couple of years. We've played baseball against each other, you know, for a couple of years. And of course, AJ and Jackie, you know, they're the veterans on the team.
3: Yep.
2: They've done a really, really good job, not just with me, but with everybody, you know, taking care of us and just being leaders on the team. Yeah, they've done a great job.
3: The baseball schedule is, as everybody knows, relentless. Like, you guys are playing 6 days a week, like Tuesday through Sunday. There's a game, whether you're at home or on the road. Mm-hmm. And then Monday you get a day off, but sometimes you've traveled from,
2: right?
3: You get back in the middle of the night or mm-hmm. early in the morning or whatever. Do you spend time with sort of guys on the off day, or it's kind of like, this is my alone day and this is my day to do whatever?
2: Mondays are my decompression days.
3: Yeah.
2: You will not see me. My teammates will not see me.
3: What does that involve? What's a decompression day mean?
2: So I'll usually go to the field, when I wake up just to stretch.
3: Yep.
2: If I want to hit, I might hit. I usually don't.
3: Even on your day off, you'll go in?
2: I will. Wow. I try to just, yep. You know, it's a long season. Like you said, I got to keep the body right. Make sure that I'm, you know, staying healthy.
3: Yep.
2: I'll do that. I'll make some food or I'll order some food and then I'll sit in my room and I'll play video games.
3: Okay. What's the go-to game?
2: I'm a big 2K player, NBA 2K.
3: Okay.
2: The new one just came out, so I've been playing that. I'm having a tough time. but that's besides the point.
3: Yeah.
2: Just a lot of laying back, just relaxing, just because, you know, I don't get a lot of time to do it otherwise. So.
3: And just in terms of the future, and we don't, you know, mm-hmm. obviously we want to talk about, you know, the team and everything, and the playoffs are hugely important. But for guys in independent ball, it's always about, where am I going to play next year? Mm-hmm. You're striving to make it hopefully to the major leagues one.
2: Yeah.
3: Like, do you have an agent? Like,
2: Yes.
3: How do those things happen? Once the season is over, where do you go from here on that?
2: Once the season's over, I go home. I'll take a couple weeks just to, you know, get healthy and.
3: Yep.
2: Then I'll start training again. And then when the season gets, you know, closer, so probably in like December, January, maybe February, there'll be live at bats. There'll be pro days that I can go to where scouts for whoever, whether that be a major league affiliate,
3: yep.
2: somewhat like a Mexican league team, something like that. They'll come to those workouts, those pro days. And, you know, they'll assess your skill set. If they like you, they sign you. If they don't, you know, they don't. But that's the goal, just to get in front of as many people as possible, you know, to take, you know, my talents to the next level.
4: Martin, I haven't forgotten about you here.
3: Yes, okay.
4: Hey, we do have you here. Good morning. It's every beginning of every season, hope springs eternal. You hope that you're going to be in this position to clinch a playoff spot with games remaining. What was this year's expectations for you heading in, and has the team met them?
5: Yeah, our expectations every year is to have the best team possible, right? And Bobby does such a great job of recruiting in the off season, and we have full confidence in him every single year that he's going to put out the best possible team. And obviously there's lots of things that can go wrong. Players can get hurt, you know, players can get picked up and move on up to, you know, the minor leagues, right? So many factors that, you know, can mean that you don't meet expectations. But this season overall, you know, we've clinched a playoff spot, and that's step one, right? Obviously the goal is to win a championship and bring it home here to Ottawa and have as many home playoff games as possible so the fans can come out and really celebrate the team. But we've made it step one, right? So right now we've met expectations and we're quite confident heading into the playoffs because we know that we've got a good group of talented players. And we also know that the fans in Ottawa are going to be the best fans in the entire league in the playoffs, and they're going to give them that extra power to do it.
3: Yeah, it's been great growth. I mean, you've been here for 5 years now, and just in terms of every year, it seems to be, you know, incrementally get better and better as far as attendance goes and just people's overall engagement with the team. As far as this year's team goes, it felt like there was some point, sort of, I don't want to say, it may be even earlier than midway through the year, where things just seemed to click. So what was that sort of that demarcation point where things with the team just started to go in the right direction? You guys ended up winning a bunch of games.
5: Yeah, honestly, it's tough to pinpoint an exact moment, right? Yeah. But we always knew with the team that it was there, right? So even when we were struggling, you know, maybe late June or so, when we started the season very well, fell off a little bit, hovered around 500 for a little bit, but it was just, you know, early July, we went on a, you know, 10 straight series that we won, right? Unbeaten streak, I should say. And once you get that momentum, everyone starts to feel better, players start to play better, you know, coaches get more confident, and, you know, everyone plays better when you're confident, and I think that's really what the key was, is the confidence, and then we maintained it from then on.
4: What's building a team in the Frontier League like? Because, yes, you have returning players, but you're limited in the amount of veterans that you can bring in. The turnover can be very high. What's the... Heading into an offseason, not you're thinking about the offseason now, but you've built a team for this moment. What is that team building process like?
5: Yeah, well, a lot goes into it, right? And, you know, pretty much as soon as the season ends, whether that's regular season or playoffs for any given team, the coaching staff, you know, really gets together and evaluates, you know, what went well this season, what players aren't going to be returning because of the classification rules in the league, right? So, for example, next season, a lot of our team can't come back because they'll be classified as veterans, right? So some of the fan favorites, Jackie, AJ, Taylor, you know, Brandon Marklin, Evan Grills, they're all going to be veterans next season. You're only allowed two, right? So there's certain years where there's a lot of rebuilding, and you have to figure out, you know, where are your holes? Is it going to be on the pitching side, the hitting side, outfield, infield, all those different things? And that's where you start, is figure out, you know, what went well, mm-hmm. who can come back, who can't come back, and then you try and fill the gaps. And, you know, there's a lot of recruiting that goes into it, whether it's former professional players, whether it's, you know, fresh out of college guys. There's a lot that goes into it.
3: Okay, so next week, you know you're in the playoffs. It's a best of three. You guys are going to be a wild card team, so you know you're going to start at home next Wednesday. So... just in talking off the air, I know you guys have sold a bunch of tickets already. We'd love to see a huge crowd. You're saying potentially, maybe setting a Frontier League record for attendance. We don't want to get ahead of ourselves, but just the level of excitement, sort of the engagement of the fans right now for that playoff game. What's that like right now?
5: Oh, it's fantastic. I mean, as soon as it happened, we put ticket sales on within 1 minute of the game, of us clinching a playoff spot, and immediately the sales started coming through because people are locked in, right? The sports fans in Ottawa know what's happening, right? And they love a good winning team, and this is a great opportunity to come support. So, yeah, there's a lot of work still to be done in the next, you know, 9 days for the sales team to make sure that, you know, we got as many fans in the stadium. But the more people that come out, the better the team's going to play. And that's the bottom line. So we encourage everyone to come on out, have a blast here on Wednesday, September 9th. It's going to be a fun time. And you know, Miles is confident we're doing it.
3: Yeah, well, again, we are walking up to the studio. Now, Miles, you got a sprained ankle. So you're going to take this week off. Make sure you're ready to go on Wednesday, locked and loaded. So we know the four teams from your conference that are going to be in the playoffs, but it could still be either all of Quebec, New Jersey, or New York that you could play, right?
5: Yeah.
3: Right? Quebec has the best record, and they're significantly ahead of everybody, but if you end up playing the Miles, you just told me you guys are going to beat them.
2: We're going to get them.
3: Take care of business.
2: We're going to take care of business just like we have done all year. I'm really confident in our guys and our ability to play. Look out. We're coming.
3: Okay. All right. Before we wrap up, so you get the playoff game and obviously want a huge crowd for that, but you're wrapping up the home schedule this week. Trois Rivières in town for three games tonight, tomorrow, and Thursday. What's going on for Fan Appreciation Week?
5: Yeah, it's something every night. We've got fireworks all 3 days, concluding with our biggest grand finale fireworks show of the season on Thursday. But we've also got giveaways every single night. So tonight, we're giving out 1,000 player card sets. Tomorrow, we're giving out 750 Titans lunch bags, which look really cool. It's like a jersey lunch bag.
2: They are cool.
5: Yeah, exactly. And then on Thursday, we're giving out 27 different prize giveaways for 27 outs in a baseball game. So you can win a variety of things, like a suite for a playoff game, you know, just a team-signed jersey. I say just, but that's pretty cool, right?
3: Yep.
5: All sorts of things. So it's Fan Appreciation Week, and the fans are going to be appreciated.
3: All right. All good. All starts tonight, 6:30 for all three games?
5: Yep.
3: All right, down at Ottawa Stadium. All right. Best of luck this week, obviously, to wrap things up, and then most importantly in the best of three playoffs next week. Miles, thanks for coming in. Good luck in the rehab.
2: Appreciate it.
3: And good luck in the playoffs, Martin, you too.
5: Thank you.
3: All right, Miles Smith and Martin Boyce of the Ottawa Titans joining us. Again, playoffs right around the corner. You can go to the Ottawa Titans website for all the ticket information. We will take a break, come back with much more on Sports Radio TSN 1200.

0: at 8:35. Latest check on traffic. Again, the ongoing situation on Woodruff, where we had a paint spill. Woodruff affecting things. Woodruff northbound in the area of the Sportsplex. I don't have an update as to whether the cleanup is complete on that or not, but that was an issue within the last half hour or so. Again, affecting things northbound on Woodruff right around the Sportsplex. As far as the highways are concerned, it is still really slow on the eastbound 417 from Maitland across to Rochester. The westbound lanes are busy now from the split into the downtown core. The 174, again, that is slowing mainly at Jeanne d'Arc. And then once you get to about Montreal Road, it opens up heading into the split. Hunt Club eastbound slows toward Green Bank. That's actually the busiest intersection at this hour. And again, lots of volume as always between Prince of Wales and Riverside. 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TSN 1200 weather. We've got a few showers around. Looks like it's dried out now for now. Rest of today, likely mostly cloudy. 23 will be the high later. It's going to be humid, though. I'm feeling more toward 30. And right now in Ottawa, we're at 17 at Sports Radio TSN 1200.
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0: All right, we're back, 8:42. So that should be it, I think, for the showers. Maybe a couple of sprinkles this morning, but going to the ball game tonight, if you heard that and go, I got to see the Titans. Fan Appreciation Week should be okay for the game tonight. Next couple of nights, a little more dicey. Hey, if it's a day that ends in Y in Ottawa, it's probably raining at some point this season.
1: This summer.
0: It's interesting. They've only been rained out 3 times this year.
1: Yeah, but rain on 25 out of the 48 dates. Yeah. That's wild.
0: Yeah. Well, we've all lived it.
1: Yeah, it seems like every day there's rain in the forecast, or it has rained at least a little bit.
0: All right, not sure of the weather forecast. Haven't looked in Cleveland tonight, where the Blue Jays will open a huge 3-game series against the Guardians. Cleveland going in a game and a half ahead of Toronto. They hold the final wild card spot. That is the only spot the Blue Jays, there's no other scenario in which they'll make the playoffs, barring a complete collapse by I'm not even talking about that scenario. The only thing they can qualify for is their last wild card. Cleveland holds it right now. They're a game and a half up. The pitching matchup is Spencer Arrighetti for the Blue Jays. He's pitched a couple of times since they got him from Houston. That was the Dalton Varsho trade. The last start he had was not very good. Got a good head of hair, I'll say that about him.
1: Oh, and great
0: some
1: flow.
0: Luscious locks. Now they need him to throw a little bit better. And it's Gavin Williams, who's won 12 games. But his ERA is still close to 4 for Cleveland. That's your pitching matchup. What do you like him?
1: I'm leaning towards the Blue Jays here, JR. Gavin Williams, he's given up 5 earned runs in 2 of his last 3 starts. And the Blue Jays, with the rested bullpen, won't waste any time getting to it if things don't go well with Arrighetti. So take the Jays, plus a run and a half. Take the over of 7.5. $10 wins you 21.
0: Okay.
28: I do think the Jays' bats will have to be alive if they do want to win. I'm going to go with the player hits, runs, and RBIs total. There's a couple that I like to go 2+. Brett Bateman, who we talked about earlier, he's been averaging a total of 3 of each of those over the last 5 games, so I like him to go 2+. And Alejandro Kirk, same thing. $10 wins you 24.53.
0: Okamoto's had home runs in the last 2 games. Is that right?
1: Yeah.
0: Two of the last 3?
1: Two of the last 3, I believe, yeah.
0: Yeah, okay. So he's got the power stick going. Just like a visit from Dr. Longball.
1: Oh, here we go.
0: From Kaz Okamoto tonight. I keep going Okamoto, and it's Okamoto.
28: Okamoto, yeah.
0: But I've gone to Kaz, because that seems to be now the going name.
28: Not Oki?
0: 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Thanks again to our Titans guests, Miles Smith and General Manager Martin Boyce. A couple of quick texts on that. Matt writes, the energy in that interview is just about enough to get me to go to my first Ottawa baseball game. Definitely going to look into it. Anything a first-time ball game goer needs to know. That's from Matt. Well, I'll start. Buy your tickets online, not in person.
28: Yeah.
0: Always easier, depending on the walk-up. The lines can be long. Getting a ticket to a game can be. Always easier to buy them online. That'd be my first piece of advice.
28: Take LRT.
3: Oh.
28: Second piece of advice.
0: Third piece of advice.
28: Bring a poncho.
0: Potentially tonight. For tonight, bring an appetite to Toonie Hot Dog Night tonight.
28: Oh, feed bag.
0: Hey. Strap on the feed bags.
28: I bet you their hot dogs are much better than what I had at the Sky Dome when I had two and I called her quits, tapped out.
0: Yeah.
28: That's enough of that.
0: Because they had been made, their leftovers from the previous week, I suspect?
28: That's what I'm thinking, because it was a quick run. It was,
0: We don't need any more detail. We understand.
28: What do you call the green, when you have a green apple?
0: Green apple quick step.
28: Green apple, this was a...
0: eat too many green apples, Kenny? You know what that means.
28: This was somewhat similar.
0: Yeah, that's right.
28: Yeah.
0: And you know where you're stepping to.
3: Yes. I got the... Thank you for laying that out for me.
0: Stepping into.
3: Yeah.
0: Anyway, 6:30 tonight, tomorrow, and Thursday. That'll wrap up the home regular season schedule. They're on the road this weekend to wrap up the regular season. But the playoffs are next week. Again, the playoffs in the Frontier League are quick and dirty. It's best of three, best of three, and I think a best of five final. It's all done in 3 weeks. So... next week, they're in the wild card round. They'll be at home for the first game, and that's Wednesday. We do know that.
3: Doing the with hot dogs, would you do the 999 challenge? Would you attempt that? Would you even
0: That's nine hot dogs in nine innings.
3: And nine beers.
28: No chance for me.
3: Nine, no chance.
28: It's the beer. It's just too much. I don't drink enough of it anymore, and it's just going to load you up. There's no way.
0: Sounds like you would, or have.
3: I haven't.
0: Okay.
3: I think I'd attempt it. I think the dogs would be no problem.
28: Yeah.
3: Could take down nine dogs.
28: Now, you don't, you just have to do it through the course of the game,
3: right?
28: Yeah,
3: over
28: nine innings. You don't need to go through an inning and make sure you eat that dog and drink that beer.
0: And correct me if I'm wrong, I think is there a certain team that's done this? I think the hot dogs aren't like the long dogs. I think they're smaller dogs, too.
3: Yeah, they're just...
0: little bite-sized hot dogs. Like, not that hard. For a guy who took down 47 one long weekend in Montreal once.
28: Juicy Jumbos?
0: No. LaFleur, on the street meat.
28: Okay.
3: You said 47?
0: Yeah. Over the weekend.
3: Yeah, why?
0: Yeah, just because it was there. I was a young man.
28: Why not?
0: Why not?
3: Why did you keep track, though?
0: I don't know. Because I think the first time, you're like, oh, yeah, I took down seven. It's kind of like, and then the next time you go, oh, there, that was five. Okay, I'm up to 12. And then it's just like becomes a thing.
3: Every meal you had some?
0: I believe so, yeah. Memory serves. I think it was every meal.
3: How long ago was this?
0: Oh, 20 years.
28: Okay. Somebody's got some deep pockets over there.
3: Yeah, no.
0: 20 years ago, a dog didn't set you back that much. Can't tell you what it is today for street meat, but.
3: And they had little street meat?
0: No. They weren't huge. They were just mid-sized.
3: Okay, so they weren't the sausages.
0: No, hot dogs. They were hot dogs.
3: Yeah, okay. Yeah. I'm trying to get story here.
0: Tell me you haven't had a hot dog on the streets of Montreal at some point.
3: No, not from Montreal, from other player, from Toronto. Okay. You go to a game and you get some street meat on the way.
0: They had it in your high school.
3: No,
0: Tim Hortons.
3: Just a Timmy's. I think there was another restaurant chain in there. Didn't go there. It was just in the back of the cafeteria to finagle your way in. Yeah,
28: there's a vendor outside.
0: September 1st today, not only the first day of school for everybody, but a birthday for Nathan MacKinnon.
28: Oh.
0: 31 years old today.
28: What do you think McCarr's getting him? Do you think he already got him something?
0: I saw an interview with McCarr with the day he signed, which was Friday, not the one yesterday, where he said, yeah, I'll be picking up some meals and not just one this year. Nate MacKinnon making 12 and McCarr's making 20, are you looking at him at every meal going, sorry, you again, big guy. Yours. You again. You again.
28: Yes.
0: Yes.
28: I only have 12 over here, Cal.
2: Help me out. Yeah. It's hard to make ends meet here.
0: I'm only going to make 60 over the next 5 years. You're making 163 over the next 8.
2: And take me to the good spots. Like, don't be taking me to Harv's.
0: No street meat.
2: Yeah, no street meat. No
0: actually,
2: too many days.
0: Nathan McKinnon is one of those hardcore healthy eater guys.
2: Oh, so we got some quinoa bowls going?
0: Well, when he does the Tim's commercials, I don't think I've seen any with him and Crosby this summer. Or they're always out in the fall. Yeah, they tape in the summer and they come out in the fall?
2: Yeah.
0: Okay. All right.
28: We'll see something. We'll see Brad in the background again.
0: I had to say the thing with the teddy bear with Marchand was pretty funny.
2: That was solid.
0: Yeah.
2: Bring back the bear.
0: Nathan McKinnon is 31. Matt Zuccarello, now with Los Angeles, signed as a free agent. 39 years old today. He had a big points year with Minnesota. I was kind of surprised, and I don't know if they let him go or he wanted to go. Like, he signed for like $1 million with LA. He's got huge bonuses based on production. But I'm kind of surprised based on how well he did last year with Minnesota that they didn't bring him back for the same kind of deal.
28: I think they're kind of strapped, though. And you don't want to push that into next year if you're planning on re-signing Hughes.
0: Again, if it's going up $10 million, though.
28: Okay, but you're adding $10 million from Hughes for next year.
0: Yeah.
28: I wouldn't want to put the bonuses in there. It would help you. He would be an addition for certain to your team, but I think that I would be tentative about bonuses if I was in a situation like that.
0: Brian Bellows, 62 years old today.
2: Montreal Canadiens, I remember.
0: Minnesota.
2: Mainly Minnesota.
0: Yep.
28: I should have worn my Minnesota North Stars hat in.
0: You should have.
28: Yeah, celebrate Brian Bellows. Didn't look ahead. No research.
0: Norm McIver, also 62 years old today. He led the Ottawa Senators in their very first year in points as a defenseman. He had 60 points.
2: What was his plus minus?
0: Don't know. Great question. I can look it up, but probably not very good.
28: 60 points. My screen's black, so I can't look at anything right now.
0: Yeah.
28: I'm going to venture a guess at like minus 34.
2: Minus 34 is the guess.
0: Okay, I'm going to guess he probably got a fair number of power play points. I think that's a really good guess, Kenny. I'm going to go minus 38.
2: Minus 46 for Norm McIver.
0: So I win. Price is right. Yeah. Thank you. Norm McIver then went on to a long career in management with Chicago. I'm not sure if he's still there. But for a long time, he kind of went to like assistant general manager level. I think might have been working as a scout. May still be there for all I know. He's 62. Matt Fitzpatrick, the golfer, won the U.S. Open a few years ago. Had a really good season I think he went into the finals in second place based on FedEx points or whatever. He's 32 years old today.
28: Entering the prime.
0: Maybe. Zendaya, the actress, 30. She's
2: Tom Holland's wife.
0: They're married?
2: Yes. They're married.
0: Okay.
2: Now official.
0: Okay. Barry Gibb of the Gibb of the Bee Gees is 80.
2: Does he still have that high voice?
28: It's got to. I want to hear a J.R. Barry Gibb impression.
2: Come on.
28: You've done some high-pitched impressions before.
0: Yeah.
2: Oh, most shows.
0: Hercules.
4: That's me. That's me.
2: But then you're not Hercules, you're Newton.
0: Hercules could probably sing some Bee Gees tunes, though, when you think about it.
2: Probably.
0: Yeah. Give me a Bee Gees tune. Like, there's nothing popping in my mind.
28: Staying Alive.
2: Yeah, of course.
4: Staying Alive. Staying Alive.
2: Nothing's better than Jimmy Fallon and Justin Timberlake when they do the Barry, the Gibbs show, the Gibbs Brothers show on SNL.
0: That was a poor example by me.
28: That was very good, Jared. I don't think it was poor as all.
0: On demand?
28: Yeah, that was pretty good.
0: On this day in 1980, Terry Fox ended the Marathon of Hope outside Thunder Bay. Of course, we all know that the Terry Fox run is coming up in a couple of weeks from now. You guys wouldn't be old enough to remember that.
2: No.
0: Terry Fox coming through.
2: I was born in 1977.
0: Yeah.

0: of the Titanic was discovered by American and French expedition led by Robert Ballard and Jean-Louis Michel. Happened on this day in 1985.
1: How long was it before then or after that that National Geographic came out with all those photos, right, of the wreck, which was always pretty cool. See, and I remember that on the old coffee table and just looking at these pictures of that Titanic at the bottom of the ocean. Pretty
0: iceberg, shredded.
1: Hang on. What about the propeller guy? Oh, there you go.
0: That's the best.
1: Propeller guy.
0: Best sound. That if that didn't win the Oscar that year for best sound effect guy, when the guy falls as the ship is pointed straight up 90 degrees from the water, and then the guy falls from the top right onto the propeller.
1: You think that's what put it over the top?
0: Yes.
2: Oh, yeah.
1: Was propeller guy?
0: Best sound effect of all time.
2: You can go back and listen to that one on repeat or watch it on repeat, and it holds up. It really holds up.
0: Propeller guy. This day in 1990, the Argos beat the BC Lions 68-43, the highest scoring game in CFL history, 111 points. 68-43.
1: That's what the CFL is supposed to be. Maybe not to that extent, but both teams getting over 30.
2: That's my recollection of the CFL as a kid. Just, all right, there's Doug Flutie and Dave Dickinson were, not that they were playing each other a lot, but they were just winging the ball down the field consistently. Yeah, that was the fun times.
0: On this day in 2019, Justin Verlander of the Houston Astros no-hit the Blue Jays 2-0, striking out 14. There was another guy that no-hit the Blue Jays from Houston a few years ago. A bit of a...
1: Was that the Framber?
0: Was it Framber? I don't think it was Framber Valdez. No. It was another guy, like a Spanish guy. Spanish name. Didn't he, like, totally wreck his arm shortly thereafter and miss the rest of the season?
1: Oh, really?
0: Yeah.
1: Against the... Well, that's what you get for...
0: Yeah. This would be 3 years ago?
1: That's what you get.
0: So?
2: Zero recollection of that.
0: Anyway. Well, the fact that...
1: Ronel Blanco.
0: There you go. Where is he now?
1: Yeah, where is he now?
0: Yeah. Did he go to the Tigers? I remember that correctly?
1: That was Framber. Framber went to the Tigers, okay. But maybe Blanco did as well.
0: Okay, well, he Blanco'd the Blue Jays for a no-hitter. The fact that one organization has two no-hitters again. The fact that Blue Jays only have one no-hitter in their history.
1: Yeah.
0: Dave Steeb, which I think tomorrow, I want to say, September 2nd.
1: Oh, here we go.
0: 1990. I'm going off recollection. Can you look that up for me?
1: I will look that up. Now, Verlander has no-hit the Jays twice. Of course, you've got James Paxton that did it in 2018.
0: Big Maple.
1: Nolan Ryan, then Dave Stewart, and then the very first one was 1981, Len Barker.
0: That was a 5-inning perfect game?
1: They have it as a perfect game, but come on. It's not. No.
0: David Palmer of the Expos had one of those.
1: Not
0: rain shortened perfect game.
2: Not a thing.
0: Okay. Dave Steeb, September 2nd, 1990. No
1: Dave
0: hit
1: Steeb.
0: The Cleveland?
1: Yeah, oh yeah. You gotta remember that Junior Felix in right field.
0: I was just gonna ask who caught the last out, Junior Felix?
1: Making that catch.
0: Okay. Am I right?
1: You are unfortunately correct.
0: Thank you. So we'll be talking about that tomorrow.
1: Get the highlight of that.
0: That will be 36 years ago.
1: Some Tom Cheek action.
0: Yep.
1: On the no-hitter.
0: Dave Steeb will be, you know what? If Dave Steeb probably, and he's in the Baseball Hall of Fame, but maybe he's in the Canadian Baseball Hall of Fame. I apologize for not knowing that. If you had to have a memento of Dave Steeb, it would have to be his cup, right?
1: Oh, you mean adjusting it.
0: Like a shadow box? No, a shadow box of, hey, something from, I would choose Dave Steeb's cup.
1: Yes, because he grabbed it so much.
0: Yeah.
1: He touched his cup more than he touched a baseball.
0: It's original. Sure, you could have the ball or his glove
1: cup, Dave? What's on that cup? Like, and why is it so ill-fitting? Why can't you get something that fits a little bit better that you don't need to grab your junk?
0: And if they do it the way they do it now, can you imagine back in the day? You know, when the pitcher walks off now, the umpire... Right, he takes his glove off. The umpire checks his hands and checks his glove to see if there's a foreign substance. If they did that back in the day, would you actually have to,
1: his hands?
0: Would you actually touch Dave Steeb's cup?
2: I think you'd have to, because if you have to touch the hat because they go to their hat very often.
0: That's right.
2: You want to see.
1: You got to frisk them?
2: I think you may have to.
1: Hands against the wall?
0: I just think you got to go down under. I think it's like at the Westminster Dog Show? The judges, they'll check the package of the male dogs.
1: Cough.
0: Make sure everything's... I think you need to do that with Dave Steeb back in the day.
1: Cough for me, Dave. Make sure nothing's coming out. Steve lost 3 no-hitters with 2 outs in the ninth inning.
0: That's why tomorrow I'll be perfect, right? That's what he wrote?
1: Yeah, that's right, yes.
2: So if you were to put his cup into a shadow box, would you have the strap in there too? Or would you just have...
1: Maybe he didn't have it. Maybe that's why he was adjusting it so much.
0: You think he was just doing a manual adjustment of no cup? No, he definitely was cut.
2: No, he had a cup, but no...
1: No, he, yeah. no

0: strap.
1: That's what I'm thinking.
2: Oh, I
1: see. It was a floating cup.
2: That's it?
1: I don't know. That's just... Maybe he had it over top of some Fruit of the Looms.
0: That would be so uncomfortable.
2: Yeah. Why wouldn't you have it something that sort of locks it in?
0: Maybe. And there's no point in having that because if it adjusts as you start to run, and then you may get hit by a ball.
2: Things pop out.
0: And there could be a twisted testicle in there for sure.
2: Yeah. And that's no good.
0: No. No one needs that.
2: Twisted T, good. Twisted testicle, no good.
1: No good.
2: No.
1: You don't want that.
2: Yeah. Okay. Anyway, that
0: anniversary
2: is
0: you never
2: tomorrow.
0: Answered the question.
2: Of?
0: Would you include the strap, or is it just the cup?
2: Just the cup. So I'd go the shadow box, normal size shadow box. I'd go hat up top. I'd go glove and ball, and then cup at the bottom. So it's almost like it sort of follows his sort of
1: gotcha.
2: The way things work.
0: Would you have it on an angle, or would you have it perpendicular to everything else?
2: At an angle. I want to see kind of the sort of how far, the
0: protrusion.
2: Yes, exactly. Like you weren't, like Dave would probably want, hey, make sure it's extra large. Hey?
1: All right, big shooter.
2: Yeah. Hey. You got a double XL and a cup?
1: Hey, trainer. What you got for old Stevie over here? Stevie needs a big one. Sure you do, Dave. Yeah. Sure you do.
2: Anyway. Len Barker's was 9 innings. Okay, I apologize for that.
1: Okay, then fine. Then that counts.
2: Well, I thought you said that, and I agree.
1: No, I didn't. You said that. I didn't say it.
2: I was thinking of David.
1: I just said it doesn't count. Like when they had the double headers and there were only 7 innings, if you had a no hitter there, that doesn't count. Was that COVID?
2: Brad says a 5-inning perfect game is like telling your pals that you got a hole in one, but it was on mini putt. Yeah.
1: Or a par 3.
0: What?
2: Well, that's not a hole in one.
1: No.
2: A hole in one on a par 3 course is not a hole in one. No. We've had this discussion before.
0: Or it's like hitting one into the water and then getting a hole in one after. No, that's you got a par.
2: Yeah, exactly.
0: You hold out and you got a par. Not a hole in one.
1: Really? That would suck.
0: Yeah, it'd be awful. Did you got a hole in one, no?
2: Yes.
1: Oh, Kenny.
2: October 29th, 2022, 1:34 p.m. It was a Saturday, but anyway, I don't
1: remember.
2: Is
1: that going to show up on our prep sheets for this day in history?
2: Yes. If October 29th is a regular work day, that's going to be one of the things that comes up.
1: You don't remember your anniversary until Sidney Crosby came around.
2: Sidney Crosby's birthday is my anniversary.
1: Well, that's when it became very easy.
2: Not the same year, but the same day.
1: But your hole-in-one, you can recite everything.
2: Yeah. I can tell you the
1: book club.
2: Pitching wedge.
0: Yeah. I think you were with me when I hit mine.
2: Yes.
0: And I don't remember it.
2: I do.
0: I remember it was at Rideau View.
1: Were you hammered? How do you not remember your hole-in-one?
0: Just don't.
2: Yeah. That's one of the weirdest. So I've been involved in a lot of weird things in my life. So same golf tournament. The first year. All right. Sebi, as he's known at Rideau View, runs the shop there. He gets his first hole-in-one. It's the fourth hole of this tournament, right? I'm playing with him. He gets a hole-in-one. It's the first time I played with anybody who got a hole-in-one. Next year, same tournament, same hole. I'm playing with Kenny. He got a hole-in-one. Fourth hole. Like, how weird is that?
1: Who played with you the following year that ended the streak?
2: You know what? It's a great question because I remember I said whoever I played with. I got a 2-year streak going of holes-in-one in this tournament at this hole, at this golf course.
1: You shouldn't have said anything. Man, you got it in his head.
2: Yeah, I know.
1: Probably bogey. Probably shanked it.
2: Yeah.
1: Felt the pressure.
2: Okay. Let's take a break. Before we go, let's give away our Athletico Ottawa tickets. They got a home match this Saturday, taking on Pacific at 4 o'clock. But our tickets are for the game coming up in a couple of weeks. September the 20th, taking on FC Super du Québec at TD Place. It's a 12 noon kickoff. 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You win a 4-pack right now by being caller number. Well, Dave Steve was 37, I believe. So we'll do half of that plus, we'll do 20. Half of that plus 2. All right. Caller 20. 613-750-1200 star 1200. 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You got tickets to the Atletico take on Super du Québec at TD Place September the 20th. We'll take a break. Come back. Hour 4. More on the Jays. Big series starts tonight in Cleveland. Titans are back home as well. We'll update you on the Quinn Hughes contract situation. We're a week away from the Sens starting their prospect camp. 2 weeks away from training camp. Hockey season around the corner. 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Latest check on traffic. Let's start with the highways. And at this hour, things have started to ease. It's still busy, though, and stop and go on the eastbound 417 from the Carling exit across to Rochester. The eastbound lanes, or that's eastbound. The westbound lanes now much improved, but still slowing a bit with some volume from Saint-Laurent into the downtown. The rest of the highways are all in good shape. Hunt Club itself, really heavy this morning, heading east toward the Green Bank intersection, again toward Woodruff. Again, reportedly, Woodruff northbound near the Nepean Sportsplex. We had a paint spill that was affecting traffic in that. But that was the better part of an hour ago. I don't have an update on how that situation is, but just watch for that. You can avoid that stretch for the time being of Woodruff northbound near Hunt Club. That would be advisable. Fenplast windows and doors are fit for your home, and for a limited time, get up to 15% off their windows and doors. Some conditions apply. TSN 1200 weather. We've got, we've had some showers around. Looks like things have dried out. Rest of the day, mostly cloudy. High 23. Humidex still making it feel closer to 30. Right now in Ottawa, it is 18 at Sports Radio, TSN 1200.
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2: Hello there, it's JR. Here's what you need to know this morning. The Blue Jays play their biggest series of the season to date as they begin a three-game set against Cleveland tonight. The Guardians will go in a game and a half ahead in the race for the final wildcard spot. Spencer Arrighetti, who's had just a couple of so-so appearances since coming over in the Dalton Varsho trade, will start for the Blue Jays. 12-game winner Gavin Williams will start for Cleveland. Jays have 24 games and 4 weeks left in their season. Baltimore is within half a game of Cleveland after a 2-1 win over Colorado last night. One other baseball score of note, the Chicago Cubs hit a team record 9 home runs in a 17-3 rout of Milwaukee. Alex Bregman had 3 of the homers. The Cubs are the 5th team ever to hit 9 dingers in a game. The Blue Jays hold the Major League Baseball record when they hit 10. Local baseball, the Ottawa Titans begin their final homestand tonight at Ottawa Stadium, hosting Trois-Rivières at 6:30. The Titans are celebrating Fan Appreciation Week and knowing they'll also host Game 1 of the best-of-3 first-round playoff series next Wednesday night. Canada's best hope at the U.S. Open got off to a winning start. Félix Auger-Aliassime survived a 45-minute mid-match rain delay to defeat Australian Rinky Hijikata in 4 sets. FAA is the 3rd Canadian through to round 2. Carlos Alcaraz played and won his first-round match yesterday. That's his first tennis in more than 4 months. Hockey and Bill Guerin and the agent for Quinn Hughes continue to try to find common ground on a contract extension. The Minnesota GM says communication between the two sides has been good. There's no tension. Guerin says he's spoken to Hughes in person and over the phone several times this summer. The two sides have a soft deadline of 2 weeks from today to get a maximum-length contract done if that's what both want. After September 15th, the longest a free agent can re-sign with his own team goes down to 7 years instead of the current 8. That's the same timeline facing the Sens on a long-term contract with Drake Batherson, who would be a free agent next summer without a new deal. Free agent Kalle Yarnkrok has left the NHL and is headed home to Sweden. Yarnkrok signed a 3-year deal with his boyhood team in Brynäs. He finished a 4-year contract with the Leafs last season, scoring just 8 points in 56 games. The mayor of Houston, Texas, says his city is ready for NHL expansion. professing it would be a better choice than Austin, the other Texas city in the running for a team, according to Deputy Commissioner Bill Daly. Daly said last month the NHL is on track to add a 33rd team by as soon as 2029. The expansion fee? $2 billion. Ottawa Redblacks are on a bye, but continue to churn their roster and their negotiation list. Ottawa added quarterback Sam Hartman to their neg list. He's on the practice squad of the Washington Commanders to start this season, which would be his third year in the NFL without playing a snap. Hartman is now 27, played 6 years of college football, ending at Notre Dame. After 21 years and 6 World Cup appearances, Lionel Messi says he's played his last game with Argentina's national team. Messi played 207 games for the national team, scoring 125 goals. He led Argentina to a World Cup win in 2022 and to the final in 2014. Canada has officially clinched a spot in next summer's FIBA World Cup of Basketball. Canada defeated Argentina 97-92 in Quebec City, finishing the qualifying round at 8-0. The NBA's Nikhil Alexander-Walker had 26 points to lead Canada, while Lou Dort added 25. And now, you're up to date.
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2: All right, we're back. It's 9:17 here on a Tuesday morning with JR. Kennywall sitting in for Lloydie. Hammer is here. We're here till 10. Congrats to Eric LaRue, was caller number 20. Eric scores himself the Atletico Ottawa tickets for a home match coming up in a couple of weeks versus Supra du Quebec. Don't forget, they've also got a game coming up this Labor Day long weekend, Saturday afternoon at 4 o'clock. 67s, Kenny, 2 exhibition games this weekend down in Cornwall Friday.
32: Correct. And then Arne Pryor on Saturday afternoon.
2: Okay. At the Nick Smith.
32: If you say so.
2: Yeah. That would be, that's the main rink in, yeah. In Arnprior.
32: I believe. Okay.
2: Are they playing Kingston there too, or North Bay?
32: Peterborough.
2: Peterborough. Okay. Aside from Ottawa, because everything's in a state of flux with the OHL, in the East, who should be good beyond Ottawa?
32: Potentially Peterborough. Sudbury should be in a bit of an upswing. Brantford is the biggest question mark with, I believe it's now up to 25 or 26 newly signed or brought in players for a maximum 23-man roster.
2: Are they becoming the new London?
32: I don't know. I honestly don't have a good
2: Where players are
32: sense of it.
2: Joining their team that, anyway.
32: Yeah, We'll see. They've been a well-run organization. I don't know what the Hymans are doing right now. It's Spencer Hyman who's the general manager, and they're the owners.
2: Zach's brother.
32: And we'll see. It's a massive turnover. I don't know what this experiment is going to do. So they could be anywhere from last to first.
2: They had a go for it year last year, but still have some, they have some good eight. Now, Jake O'Brien, right?
32: Jake O'Brien is my guess would be in the NHL, and if not, he'll be in the NHL.
2: Really? As a 19. Okay. So that's the other change, right? Another thing, sort of a thing that junior hockey is going to have to deal with is this is the first year, this has just been finalized, where NHL first round draft picks who are with junior teams can be placed in the American Hockey League by their teams and don't have to go back to junior.
32: Which so, throws a wrinkle in for some players, and it's only first round picks, so it's limited. But a guy like Jake O'Brien, who was drafted 8th overall and had a really good year last year, I don't know if Seattle's going to want to send him back to, but maybe you view it as dominating and with good habits, and Michael Babcock, not Mike Babcock, Mike's son, is going to be the head coach of the Brantford Bulldogs. Do they view that as enough of a learning experience and growth opportunity to send him back, or do they want hands on? Here's our opportunity to start to mold this young man.
2: I don't know if you know enough about the rule, so I'm asking this. Does the player have to be put there at the start of the year, or can he play junior for the first 3 months and then you can move him up to the American if he's having a good year, or you want him to do half and half, experience domination, and then it's like, okay, let's put you up, or the other way around. start in the American Hockey League for 3 months and then go come down and play in junior, maybe get traded to a, you know, to a go for mm-hmm. a team. And
32: that would be my assumption, is that like it's been before, once you send a player down, you can't recall them unless it's on an emergency basis. So you send him down from your organization and loan him, for lack of a better term, to the junior team. Then he's there for the year unless there's an emergency recall. That's my assumption. I'd have to dive deeper into the rule, and maybe Steve Lloyd and his reading of the CBA would be mm-hmm. a better guy to know that. But my assumption would be that it would be, you have to start the year in the AHL if you want to play games there, and then you can be assigned right. at any point after back to the OHL. Because up until, I believe it's January 15th this year, you can be assigned to the OHL even as an overager. You can go back and still play because there's no roster cutoff until right. that point.
2: So wild, wild west. The more it changes, it's the fun. More it changes. Hard to
32: it's
2: keep
32: fun.
2: Track of.
32: Opportunities for kids yep. lead to some good opportunities and some bad that you didn't see coming, or an issue that you didn't see coming. The unforeseen circumstances that just aren't there.
2: Some of these college hockey programs, again, with NIL money, like Michigan State. I don't know as much about Penn State. They had Gavin McKenna, but Minnesota, North Dakota, whatever. It's like, are absolutely loaded with former juniors and American kids too. But it's like, it probably the strongest teams they would have maybe ever had at some of these schools.
32: And there's still only one puck. There's yep. only one game played at a time. There's only 30 players allowed on a roster at any given time.
2: One first power play unit. Like, you can load it up with three lines worth of stars, but yeah, you wonder if noses will get out of joint at some point.
32: And at what point does the trickle down stop? Do they realize, okay, I can go to a second tier school and play in the NCAA and have that next step to my career at 18, or I could stay in the OHL, dominate, and I think Spencer Bowes is going to be a good example this year. He's coming back at 19, having only played one half of a really good season at the junior hockey level, but getting drafted into the NHL, probably could have gone off to the NCAA this year. No, he's going to stick around, play his 19-year-old year, and I think he's going to have a really good year, potentially sign after this year for going a year at Providence, or years at Providence, and going straight to professional hockey. I think a guy like that compared to Thomas Vandenberg is going to be an interesting contrast to see the path of two different players who were drafted one pick apart out of the same organization. I think it could have an impact on what guys do down the road, but everybody's an individual. Everybody has their own best path for them.
2: Okay, 9:23, first day of school today. So it's a little early for grades, but follow along. I'm just springing this on you guys and the listeners. First day of school today. Grades normally come out, depending on whether you're right, terms or semesters or whatever, you get report card. Let's do a report card for Steve Staios for the off season so far. So I'll remind everybody of kind of what's gone in and what's gone out since the Ottawa Senators. We last saw them 4-game sweep at the hands of the Carolina Hurricanes in April. In no particular order. Coming in, William Eklund, winger, San Jose. Andrei Burakovsky, winger, Chicago.
3: Five Schmill.
2: Yep. Have you want to work the how much money they're making? Contract status, all. You can.
3: But just 1 year left, too.
2: Yes.
3: No commitment.
2: Yep. Indeed. So those would be the two major players coming in. Sam Ersin, the goalie, right? New backup goalie in Ottawa, we presume. Levi Marilainen. We'll see what happens with that. Deletions. Some guy named Brady Tkachuk. Not with the Sens any longer.
3: Never heard of him.
2: Nick Jensen. Lars Eller. Those are the main regulars that are no longer with the team. Got some re-signings. Nick Cousins re-signed with the Sens. Claude Giroux back with the Sens. So you can count those as well as...
3: Which was kind of hanging in the balance.
2: Yep.
3: Especially with Giroux.
2: Yep. Absolutely.
3: So the Oilers talk about that as they've kind of released some insider video, much like what the Sens did at the draft, talking about Giroux, but the expectation was that he was going to stay in the East.
2: But in terms of changes, those are kind of the big ones. So it hasn't been significant in terms of numbers, but in terms of headlines and that, I don't think there's any denying Brady Tkachuk no longer being with the Sens and William Eklund being the biggest piece and that ends up in Ottawa out of that. How would you grade Steve Staios' offseason? What's his report card, Kenny Wells?
32: I'm hovering around a C+, B-, because based on the circumstances around Brady Tkachuk, I think he did well in the return to get the first-round picks back, to get a guy like Haltonen out of San Jose, to get Eklund in the secondary deal. I like that because that's all tied together. Where he loses grades is the Burakovsky deal. I still don't understand it when you're hoping that a player can return to form from 3 years ago or half of one season. And I don't love making the 25th overall selection when that, to me, should have been in play, because heading into the offseason, the need was for another scoring winger, another scoring player to help out with the offense up front and being an easier goal scorer than what they have. And they still haven't necessarily addressed that. So to me, that's a bit of a failure. I think under the circumstances, he did well in the deal for Brady Tkachuk, backed into a corner. So that's where I fall. I think it's short of where my expectations were, but I don't think it's terrible based on where things got, the path that got led.
2: Yeah. Two things, by the way. There's also a future first round pick as part of that deal that's still to be paid, as it were, from Florida, what, two summers from now? Two drafts from now? So that's part of the, I guess we should count that as an addition as well. If you're going to say, well, they made the 25th pick as opposed to trading it and traded the Swedish for the Swedish kid who, you know, won't be a part of the Ottawa Senators current roster.
32: Mm-hmm.
2: So, and so far, no Drake Batherson contract. So that's still TBD. So your report card is as of today, not what may be different tomorrow or before training camp.
3: So all as right. of today.
2: Yes. So B minus or C play?
32: C plus.
2: C plus.
3: There you go. Yeah. Okay. I'm giving him a B minus right now. There's still, like you've pointed out, there's still some work to be done. I thought you just take a look at Dylan Larkin and Connor Hellebuck and trying to trade those two. And Steve Staios did not take long. And you can say how many teams, you can say it was 3 to 4 teams that Brady Tkachuk asked. It was going to be Florida. You got the best you could. You got 3 first rounders. You traded one. You kept the others for now. You move on from there. So I thought what he did in terms of trading Brady Tkachuk, getting that done, B minus right there. I am just really worried about the safety blanket behind Linus Ullmark. That's really kind of why I'm at the B minus. And I know Staios has pointed towards the trust of his goalie coaches, the advisors there, of liking Ersson and feeling as though that there's some potential there. But there's just not a whole lot of numbers. There's just not a whole lot of performance. So they put the eggs into that basket and they're hoping that it pans out. I don't think you can hope that it pans out about what happened. You needed somebody concrete after what happened last year, when things didn't go well with Linus in the beginning of the season, and then Marilainen kind of falling apart, not carrying over what he did in the season before. So I'm going with the B minus right here. That can sign in a Batherson. I think that's going to be an automatic tick up. So I'd be looking at him finishing at a B.
2: What is, so if he signs Batherson and it's 8 years, 10 plus million or thereabouts, whatever, That moves it up from a B minus to a B.
3: Yeah, you don't sign them.
2: Yeah,
3: then it drops.
2: It's interesting the parallels, because I think there are some between Dylan Larkin asking for a trade out of Detroit and it being very public, and Brady Tkachuk asking for a trade out of Ottawa. That was not made public until the trade was made, and then it was like Steve Staios says, "Yeah, we talked. You know, 3 weeks after the season was over, he asked for a trade, and he's gone." Are those parallel, is there a parallel though between the two? In other words, if Brady Tkachuk requested a trade as Dylan Larkin did, and whether it was made public or not, did the Ottawa Senators need to make the move as quickly as they did on that, given the return that they got? Now, you know, if the trade ultimately was going to have to be to Florida, what was going to get you the best return was the trade to get you the ninth pick, which Florida had because they had a bad year this past year. That, in all likelihood, was not, you know, if you traded for, you know, Florida's next year first rounder and other, that in all probability, that's back into the 20s. So it was your chance to get a real good pick with the ninth overall, but you didn't have to make it. Brady Tkachuk still had 2 years left on his contract. When you look at how the Larkin thing has played out so far, and we'll see what happens, did he need to make that deal as quickly as he did?
32: Yes, I think so. I hate having a player that doesn't want to be on your team. To me, and if they're vocal about it, and Brady Tkachuk in the media wasn't vocal about it, if you believe what was said about what was in the room, players knew that Brady didn't want to be here. AJ was talking about how Keith Tkachuk at the Olympics was going around telling anybody that would listen that I'm getting my son out of Ottawa. Those aren't quiet things, and they do come up. You can't have that around the room. I go back to Matt Duchene wanting out and the trade request out of Colorado, and it took a year and a half for the deal with Ottawa to finally get completed. Do you want a player kicking around for a year and a half, upset in the locker room, and with that much of a voice as Brady Tkachuk has, can that be tenable in the room? Mm-hmm. I don't think so. I think that it can divide a room so quickly. We'll see if Larkin's moved before the season starts. We'll see if a guy like Hellebuck has moved. Connor Hellebuck was just at a teammate's wedding not too long ago. So they're still friends, but if you have a player in the room that doesn't necessarily want to be there and is vocal about it,
2: yeah,
32: it creates this rift within the room, and it can ruin teams very quickly.
2: The Hellebuck one, though, has come up, whether it was known to the team earlier, but that's just come up. Well, actually, sorry, it was known to the team.
32: Yeah,
2: sorry, he let them know. Well, that was kind of like the Tkachuk thing.
32: Yeah.
2: He wanted, at the start of the offseason, was like, I want to be moved. It hasn't happened. So then he felt the need, he and his agent, to go public last week, probably to ratchet up the pressure on management, Kevin Cheveldayoff in Winnipeg, to get it done before the season starts. The Larkin one, right? That came out. That, like Tkachuk, that one has been, again, out there since the beginning of the offseason.
3: Well, he misplayed it by the teams that he had initially on his trade list. Where's the common sense in taking a look at that and understanding where these teams are in terms of salary cap and what they can actually do?
2: It's still sitting at four teams, Larkin, as far as we know.
3: That's all we've heard.
2: Vegas, Minnesota, Florida, and then he added Dallas.
3: Then it expanded.
2: Right.
3: Like, oh, great. Thanks. Thanks, Larks. You gave us one more team that is still working with, you know, a high cap that we don't want to, and we can't trade anybody with high salary because they all have no trades themselves.
32: That's a digestible contract too for Larkin.
2: Yeah, very much
32: at 8.7 right now, when you consider that's half of what star players are going for. And I don't know if Dylan Larkin's in that range. He's not. I don't think he'd be a $17 million player if he were to resign now.
2: He's a very good player.
32: On a good team, he's a great second line center.
2: Mm-hmm.
32: And he can really help a team. So there will be a deal that can get made. I don't know if it's going to be with one of the teams, because Detroit's still in a mode where they want to go for it. They want to push towards the playoffs. They can't start another full rebuild by acquiring prospects again and starting over. Is it going to be a two-part trade where you acquire some prospects from one of the teams on his list and deal them to a team that's trying to acquire more assets? Maybe.
2: You need a general manager those deals first.
32: Of course.
3: Get a general manager first. What's taking so long there?
2: I'm not sure.
32: But that's where I like what Stajos did, is strike while teams still have room and cap space before everything hits. You acquired the best asset that you could from Florida in that ninth overall pick. If they're not willing to move players and not willing to move bodies, then you got the best asset that you could, because their draft pick this year is not going to be better than ninth overall. You did what you could. And if it truly was negotiating with one team, I think he did the best that he could and got it out of the way without having it being a summer of distraction around Ottawa.
3: And a training camp of distraction. What do you think all the Red Wings players are going to be talking about and asked about come training camp? It's all going to be about Dylan Larkin. Same thing with Winnipeg. If that doesn't get resolved, all his teammates are going to be asked about Connor Hellebuck and What do you think about his trade request? And what do you think about Winnipeg? And do you love Winnipeg? And do you see yourself leaving Winnipeg? You need the least amount of distractions as possible before camp. You need to wrap all this up.
4: Mm-hmm. C plus and B minus. It's funny because I was actually at a C for my grade for Steos, but it also graded it as incomplete because I do think the Batherson thing is a huge one. If that gets into training camp and gets into the regular season without being resolved, I think that becomes a bit problematic because I just don't see how that's going to get resolved unless at some point one team folds its cards. One side, folds its cards. Be it the Sens come around on, okay, it's January, we need to get this done, or it's the Batherson camp saying, you know what, still really good money, still, you know, long-term commitment, etc. I want to stay in Ottawa. If it gets to the regular season, I don't think that's a good scenario for Ottawa. So that's why I would grade it right now as incomplete, because I think that's a huge thing that's still out there. And I'll also grade it as a C only because, and I'm just going to be a broken record on this, and it's going to last the entire season. I just don't think they have enough scoring. I think when push comes to shove, I don't think they have enough guys that can, in high leverage moments, they're going to be able to score goals. So they put a ton of faith, and based on how last year went, into Travis Green and the way he coaches and the way the team plays, they put a ton of faith that that's going to continue. And listen, there's no reason to think that it'll go completely the other direction. Is it going to play out as well as it did last year? I don't know. That always is a bit fungible, I think, season to season. You know, are the players going to react the same way to the coach that they did, you know, last year? I don't know. Every season can be different. They put a lot of faith into Green and his system in being able to keep goals out of the net and to manufacture enough goals to win. But I think when push comes to shove and they need goals in the big moments, and that's more late season and in playoffs, should they make it there, I just don't know that it's there.
32: I would have wanted to see a natural goal score, something that comes a little bit easier added to this team, and that makes a ton of sense to me. The way that Travis Green has this team playing and getting the buy-in for the last 2 years speaks volume. And the fact that they were the eighth highest scoring team during the regular season, I think that adds confidence to this group to continue to play that way, because they've had success with it. When they've gotten saves, they've had tremendous results, and they've been able to put pucks in the back of the net on a fairly regular basis. If you succeed, but you don't score, I think it's harder to get that buy-in on a year-to-year basis. We'll see where the goal scoring is at this year. I'm just glad that you came out with a C and not just the incomplete, John, because we catch so much strong opinions.
4: Yes.
32: Yeah, incomplete isn't a thing. You said as of right now.
4: I said
32: you cannot have an incomplete.
4: I said C.
3: It was Kenny C plus B minus, and you forced his hand.
4: That's right. So I went C. I went C, but I said I feel like it's like we'll need to do this exercise.
32: Of course, but that's not right now. You can't give him an incomplete right now.
4: No. Well, I think there's, but you're right. You're right. I can't demand strong opinions and then not give one myself.
3: Just the one thing
32: you came out there.
3: Just the one thing on how this team plays under Travis Green. It would have been really easy for them to pull the shoot on Travis Green the first half of last season when they weren't getting results. But the Deserbo meter, right? How many times did we bring that up in October and November and December? How many games they deserved to win, but didn't, pretty much for what was going on between the pipes. They could have pulled the chute there and started cheating for offense and started going rogue. They didn't. That's what gives me confidence that they're going to kind of stick on the Travis Green path for this season.
4: All right, what grade would you give Steve Steos' off season? We're at a C plus, a C, and a B minus. Pretty mid. You brought those home to your parents back in the day?
3: My mom would have loved the B minus.
32: She would have been happy. Oh, my parents would have been happy.
3: Wow. Great job. We're going to Pizza Hut.
4: I was the youngest of five. The other four all went to university. Look at the guy that didn't. Look at the guy that's talking. Yeah, my parents would not have been happy with a B minus, C or C plus. Not at all. In fact, I'd be happy I actually went to school. That was good. But the rest of it, not as much. All right, Gabriel Pizza text line is how you can give us your grade. 12-1200 is how you reach us. Standard messaging rates apply. We'll take a quick break. Come back. Final segment. As we roll on here, big series for the Jays starts tonight down in Cleveland, 6:30 first pitch. 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All right, latest check on traffic. Still very slow on the eastbound 417 this morning from the Carling exit across to Rochester. All volume related through the construction area. The westbound lanes all clear on the 417, the 174, the 50 westbound, all in good shape. Hunt Club has improved as well. Still a bit of volume around the intersection at Green Bank. And it is busy as per usual, Hunt Club at Bank as well. 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TSN 1200 weather. Had some early morning showers. Rest of today, fairly cloudy. 23, that'll be the high later, although Humidex will make it feel closer to 30. Tomorrow is the opposite of today. We're going to start clouds with afternoon showers tomorrow and a high of 24. Right now in Ottawa, it is 19. 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
18: 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Yeah, I'm a-

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1: All right, we're back, 9:48. Thanks again to our guests this morning. Former Sen Christoph Schubert, who's doing some work with the 67s during their training camp. He joined us, relived some memories of his from back in the day when he played for the team. They went to the final 20 years ago. You can find the interview with Christoph Schubert on our website at tsn1200.ca. We also had an in-studio visit with Miles Smith, outfielder for the Ottawa Titans, and general manager Martin Boyce stopped by. They've got their fan appreciation nights, the next three nights, final three home games of the regular season. Lots of fun events, including fireworks every night for the last three home games. And, of course, setting up the playoffs. They'll be home for a one playoff game next Wednesday. Of course, if they win the series, there'd be further home playoff. But the guaranteed part, that's next Wednesday. So thanks to those guys as well. And, again, you can find those interviews, that interview on our website as well at tsn1200.ca. All right. On the Gabriel Pizza Tax line, off-season report card for Steve Staios. Spinner says B-. That was you, Hammer? B-?
2: That's me.
1: No rationale, just B-.
2: Oh, I gave you the rationale.
1: No, from Spinner.
2: Oh, okay.
1: Okay. Scott says F, based on Staios caving in on Tkachuk early. Distraction or not? That's from Scott.
2: You can't leave him around. I get it. You can't have somebody around the team that doesn't want to be here.
1: Dave in the Glebe, C- for me. Would have been a D, except Tkachuk had the Sens over a barrel. The team looks weaker than last year. Goaltending still a big question mark. Where's the scoring going to come from? They will need a few things to go right to have a chance to make the playoffs. Goaltending is solid to good range. Better luck with injuries. Good chemistry between Stützle and Eklund, leading to more goals from Stützle. A must, Dave writes.
2: Can we just separate the needing more goals and needing another natural goal scorer? Because they've shown that they've scored enough last season, but what they lack is that, like you keep bringing up, just another game breaker, somebody that you can trust with one shot.
1: Yeah.
2: Needed another pure goal scorer,
1: you're right.
2: Not more goals.
1: And that's more on me, the way I'm phrasing it, because you're right. It's the goals during the regular season, we're fine. Eighth, there's nothing wrong with eighth. But in the playoffs, 5 goals in 4 games.
2: Yep.
1: Now, the team that beat them won the Stanley Cup, so they were on absolutely on top of their game, but there was not a player who was able to break through in that playoff series with Carolina.
3: I think they've got guys who have one-shot ability. A guy like Dylan Cousins has proven that he's got a great shot. Drake Batherson has a fantastic shot. Tim Stützle can score from distance. Everybody is pass first, though. Everybody is looking.
1: And that was the confusing part of what Staios said about his team,
3: yeah.
1: Right? He was talking about how they need more. They have, I don't paraphrase his words, but not too many shooters, but we need more passers. And it's kind of like, no, don't you need more shooters?
3: I want a little bit of selfishness
1: yeah.
3: among these players. And I get that you want to set the guy up for the easier goal. Sometimes just getting the puck on net. You work so hard to get to the scoring areas.
1: Batherson is the biggest example to
3: yeah.
1: me.
3: Dylan Cousins does the same thing. He drives the net a little bit more when he does.
2: I think Cousins shoots. I think he's a shooter.
3: But I think he can shoot more, too. I think he does look to move the puck a little bit too much.
1: Like the Stützle-Eklund one to me, and again, without I don't pretend to have a vast knowledge of William Eklund's game or, you know, the odd time to watch it, some YouTube highlights, but more just how people have described it, and he's described as a pass-first guy.
3: Yeah.
1: And Tim Stützle is a pass-first guy. So if the two of them are passing first to each other, that doesn't do you any good. No. One of them needs to pull the trigger.
3: You hope that one of them comes in with the same attitude that Connor McDavid came in with a couple years ago.
1: Yeah.
3: Where he just said, okay, I'm going to score 60.
2: Yeah.
3: He went out and he scored 60. You hope that one of them says, okay, I'm going to be the trigger man here. Somebody has to shoot the puck and I'm going to do it. I'm going to go out there and score 40.
1: Scott writes, good morning. I think it's fair to say that as of today, the Sens offense has taken a step backward. Tkachuk's numbers are better than Eklund's. Tkachuk brings more intangibles to the table. So can Eklund take a big step forward? Can he be a better fit with a player like Stützle? Time will tell. That's from Scott.
2: I'll bring up the fact, too, that, I mean, they were the eighth highest scoring team with Brady Tkachuk having his worst professional season. I'm not talking about numbers. I'm just talking about impact on the ice.
1: Yeah, and missed a bunch of time, too. But, yes.
2: He didn't bring a... I know he still brought some stats, but he didn't bring his A game.
3: There's room for improvement. It's for this team. I think that they can have some balanced scoring. That doesn't mean they can't use a one-shot guy.
1: Andrew Nailmer writes, the way the salary cap is moving, it's going to get harder and harder to acquire high-end skill forwards from other teams. Fewer guys are getting to UFA, and all teams will have the space to spend on contracts. As such, loading up on high-upside forwards in the draft feels like a strong mid- to long-term move for the Sens, i.e. taking a player with the 25th pick. So that's the flip side of what you had to say. So they could have traded it for a right-now player, and they traded it for a guy, by all accounts, the Swedish guy, whose name, it's, what do we nickname him, J-H-N?
2: Because it's three names.
1: He's got, like, the highlights I've seen, a lot of skill,
3: mm-hmm.
1: like, big-time skill. Now, had a significant injury last year, which is part of the reason he slid to 25, so, again, he's going to be over there this year, but we'll see. Still a lot of development there, but Andrew raises a good point, like, if you've got good guys right now, chances are they're not getting a free agency. So draft and develop, especially for a team like Ottawa, where it's hard to acquire, you know, or get free agents to come here anyway. So draft and develop, that's the standard way to get your best players.
3: Of course, and that will continue to be the best way to build a team. It's difficult to build through free agency when you don't get the best players there. To trade is difficult because you have to have the assets to begin with. And Ottawa didn't. They are starting to rebuild that, which is wonderful. We had this discussion yesterday. There's going to be a top, and there's going to be a bottom. There's not going to be this middle. So there's going to be a lot of players that are very skilled, that are very good players, that maybe would be making the $6 million. They're now going to drop down to three because there's not room in the budget for them. And even with the cap going up, the percentage of the cap is going even higher for these star players,
1: right,
3: where they're making as much money as they ever had as a percentage of the cap, and that's going to eat up a lot of money. So I think we're going to see the disappearing of the middle range.
1: Yeah. I think, though, is going to take 2 or 3 years.
3: Yep.
1: Right? Because it's going to take the next crop of free agents next summer, and then the massive one 2 years from now.

0: 3 years to kind of bridge the gap to that middle class.
1: 1 week from today, the Sens will all be back in town for their annual golf tournament. The Prospects tournament on the ice will be the following weekend, and then training camp begins 2 weeks from tomorrow, the 16th of September. So hockey season for the NHL right around the corner. Look forward to it. All right, thanks for all the feedback. As always, great stuff. Stand by. The Dan Patrick Show is next. Drive is up this afternoon with AJ and Creature. And we will be back again tomorrow morning, 6 a.m. Have a great day with Sports Radio TSN 1200.
2: Time has expired. There's the Hooter.
3: Let's go to eat a damn snack.
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1: All right, 9:57 is our final check on traffic for you. Again, things have eased substantially on the highways. The eastbound 417, though, still slows from now after Woodruff. Those things are starting to back up, actually, a little further back, heading eastbound. Starting after Woodruff is stop and go all the way through to about Parkdale or even Rochester. So slow stretch of traffic there. Good news is the westbound lanes are all clear right across Ottawa. That's the 417, the 174, and the 50. All in good shape on the Gatineau side. Hunt Club eastbound toward Woodruff. A little busy, actually, both directions in the area of Greenbank. That's actually the busiest intersection. Prince of Wales over to Riverside. A little slow both directions as well. But overall, no other huge issues. 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TSN 1200 weather. We've got clouds for most of the rest of today. We'll get to a high later of 23. Humidex will make it feel warmer than that. Tomorrow, opposite of today. We're going to start with clouds with showers more in the afternoon. Tomorrow's high will be 24. And right now in Ottawa, it's 19. 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
18: Subscribe, hit that thumbs up icon, and comment away.

0: Maybe you have somebody else who offered up punk before the Beatles did with Helter Skelter. I'm all ears if that's the case. Somebody can point to somebody else. But I think that Helter Skelter to me is punk rock. And the Beatles did that before anybody else. I don't know what chat GPT says, but if we could do that, see if they have. Who was the first to provide punk music? Yes, Dilly.
1: So the proto-punk pioneers, the Stooges and MC5, Velvet Underground, the New York Dolls, and then this section that says codifying the genre, Dan.
0: Mm.
1: Your Ramones.
0: Yeah. No, they were punk. I get it. But the Beatles were before New York Dolls, you know, Iggy and the Stooges, MC5, Beatles. Did the Beatles create punk music, punk rock?
1: I still would lean Sex Pistols and The Clash.
0: But they were well after the Beatles.
1: Yeah, but the Beatles, just because you could have like a punky sound.
0: They created the punk sound before anybody else. Maybe they only did it once, but did they create it? Did anybody else have anything close to Helter Skelter back in the 60s?
1: I mean, didn't everyone steal everything from Chuck Berry anyways?
0: This isn't Chuck Berry. Yeah, they did steal a lot from Chuck Berry. They acknowledged that they were taking it from Chuck Berry. He was an idol of theirs. Just like Keith Richards, same way. Helter Skelter is, that's different. All right?
1: Fine. Fine, I'll allow it.
0: Yes, Mark.
2: We need another music guest then.
0: It's never fun when I argue with Dylan because we, you know, when I win, I don't feel like I've won. I mean, just like I'm teaching my son, you know, things in life. And he goes kicking and screaming. Don't want to hear it.
1: I'll die on the U2 hill again. Another hill.
0: You said they weren't the biggest band in the world at any point. They were. They were the biggest band in the world. You may not like them, which you don't, but they were the biggest band in the world. Chris in LA. Hi, Chris.
3: Good morning, Dan. You know, I just wanted to help put a bow on this USC Coliseum game because that picture did look horrible. But I think there's a multitude of factors. One was the blistering heat. I mean, it's been hot out here beyond normal for 3 weeks, and I was even going to go to the game, but and tickets were cheap. They were like $11 the day before, but I said I'm not going to sit in those plastic hot seats in the Coliseum, pay $80 for parking just to see San Jose State. So I think a lot of it is 80% probably the heat. It would be like Michigan having a record snowstorm and expecting people to show up.
0: They would show up. They would. This isn't a record heat wave. It's hot. They show up. Look at Buffalo, Ohio State, Michigan. They're going to show up no matter what the weather is. It's just Los Angeles, there's other things to do. I get that. Don't put out an apology, though. Jared in Iowa. Hi, Jared. What do you have for me today?
4: Hey, Danny. Just wanted to, I felt compelled to call you today because of your conversation with Kyle Long. Really kind of hit home with me today. And I appreciate you, you know, talking about your struggles in the past. And, you know, you mentioned to Kyle today about times where you didn't want to get out of bed. And, you know, I've been there and still fighting through it. And I'm a Bears fan. I'm a 45-year-old dude, and I didn't know Kyle dealt with that either. But he was always my guy, as was his dad, and I love his brother Chris, too. But, no, I appreciate that conversation today. It meant a lot to me, and hopefully it meant a lot to, you know, anybody else that's kind of struggling with that.
0: Thank you, Jared, and good luck. Yeah, when I finally broke down and told my wife that I'd just gone through this depression and I didn't know what it was. I'd never experienced it. And then she said, talk about it on your show. Maybe you can help somebody. It turns the light on for somebody. And I'm like, oh my God. And then you just do it. You know, it's like put your ego to the side. Who cares? You know, do something that maybe helps somebody. And hopefully we did. It's like when Bo Jackson came on and talked about, you know, cancer, prostate cancer. 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Thanks for joining us for Fritzy, Dylan, Marv, Paulie, and Big Day Ray. 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

0: 2025. The Chiefs drafted 21 players. Their big hit is Rashee Rice.
1: A new day in the herd starts now.
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0: You guys can laugh at me all you want.
1: This is The Herd.
0: Oh, yeah.
1: The Herd. With Colin Cowherd.
0: I'm setting the tone.
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0: What?
1: Here's Jason McIntyre.
6: It's Tuesday. Welcome in to The Herd. Oh, boy, we got a fun one today. It's me, Jason McIntyre, in for Colin Cowherd. It is still hot in Southern California, but I don't think it's as hot out here as the Chicago Cubs. I'm joined by Rachel Nichols. I told Colin we're not going to turn this into the Chicago Herd, but the darn Cubs keep on winning and hitting home runs. Rachel, are we going to have to talk a little Chicago today?
7: I mean, we're going to have to talk PCA because he is just on such a tear this season and has been so much fun to watch. So I'm all for it. Look, I went to college in Chicago. I'm all in on Chicago Herd. But I'm just glad that you and I survived cut and waiver day in the NFL.
6: Yes.
7: Neither one of us were waived. Barely. So that's exciting.
6: But Rachel, you can't see it. She does have a Dodgers hat on set. Okay. We are Team Dodgers here. Cubs ain't winning. They're not going to, trust me. Dodgers are going to the World Series, folks. We know that. All right, let's dive right into the show. Just because I saw a fun story this morning, right? I came in. I had a big basketball game last night, a huge win by one. We're into the finals. And I woke up a little groggy, and I'm looking at the stories. I'm like, is this real? According to Yahoo Sports, they have a list of the top 10 breakout candidates in the NFL this year. And at the top of the list is Jackson Dart. Yahoo must have been listening to Colin Cowherd all summer. He has been prattling along about these Giants. They're going to be so good with Harbaugh. You know, Harbaugh's instilling a new culture. Harbaugh is basically like, you know, a Belushi or Freeman in one of those movies where he's a new principal at one of those rough and tumble schools and he's instilling a new culture, right? He's walking around with a baseball bat. Remember the classic video where Harbaugh's like, we're the New York Giants. And he like kept repeating himself. It was like he glitched or something. Folks, I think we need to slow down on this Jackson Dart, John Harbaugh stuff. Let's

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0: It's The Drive on TSN 1200. AJ Jakubek alongside Graham Creech and Hannah Toth. Here till 7 today, at least Hannah and I are. Red Black's radio show. And we'll have in studio Julio Caravata, former quarterback for the BC Lions, now color analyst. They're in town this week because they're sticking around rather than going back to BC. They've got a game in Montreal on Friday, so they're practicing here in Ottawa for a couple of days, leaving, I think, Thursday for Montreal. Looking forward to the chat with Julio Caravata. We're just going to talk all things football and CFL for an hour, 6 to 7. We've got Dean Brown at 4:25. It's September. So you know what? We debated yesterday. Why don't we bring back the regulars? Kind of talked about next week, and then all of a sudden it's September, and we're like, you know what? Let's get Dean and Gord on this week. So Dean Brown, 4:25, looking forward to that. A couple of other irons in the fire. Can tell you we've got Connor McGahee lined up for tomorrow. Play-by-play voice of the Colorado Avalanche, PA announcer for the Denver Broncos. So we'll talk to Connor tomorrow about Cale Makar's new contract, the Avalanche, and the Denver Broncos. Looking forward to that. You can text us on our Gabriel Pizza text line, 12-1200, where standard messaging rates do apply. Graham Creech, happy Tuesday. How are you?
1: What's up, AJ? Doing well. Beauty day. Could have used some more of these throughout August, but beauty day today.
0: That it is. Hannah Toth, happy Tuesday. How are you?
2: I'm doing good, and I agree with Creech. It's a nice day today. It actually doesn't feel like fall like yesterday, so I'm impressed and happy about that.
0: What's everyone's, like, I know what the quote-unquote official date is for spring and fall, and, like, it always falls, like, 21st, 22nd. Do you feel like, do you go just like 1-to-1? Like as in winter is December 1 to February 28th? Or do you think winter starts December 21st or 22nd? Like where do you stand on that? Like, and I guess my question is, is fall started today or does fall start in 3 weeks for you?
1: Fall for me is kind of like, usually it's after Labor Day. And that's typically when the school kids go back.
0: Yeah.
1: Different this year. But I could still, like, yeah, I'd say, yeah, my answer would be Labor Day is typically when I consider it fall. Even though, like, September, we traditionally get, like, 30-degree days and stuff like that. But I kind of, because after, like, kids going back to school, and then, like, you're getting all your leagues starting up, and, like, training.

0: camps and stuff like that. So yeah, I'd say Labor Day is my day.
1: What about you, Hannah?
2: Yeah, probably Labor Day, like Creech, or any time in September where I feel it below 20 degrees. Then that's, for me, that's fall. And then winter starts at the first drop of snow. That's winter for me. So.
1: Okay.
2: Yeah.
0: Yeah, I agree with that. I don't have a date for winter. It's when it's cold. Like, and lately it's been stretching out later into December. So that's why I don't use like December 1st, because you can just have some decent days.
1: Yeah, I'm the first of those months.
0: First, like, September, first December?
1: Technically, it says September 22nd is when autumn starts. Yeah, to me, it's the first of the month. And I agree, everything's stretching out a little bit later. But for me, March is spring and December is winter. Like, December 1, to me, feels more like winter than March 19th.
0: Yeah. I think it's a mindset too, though, for me.
1: Yeah.
0: Like, because, like, there's still, like, getting days in March where you're getting 20 centimeters of snow and shoveling. So for me, it's kind of, okay, the tires are coming off, and even if it snows a little bit after that, whatever, but it's funny. Like, it'll be 10 degrees and I'll have windows down, and it's 10 degrees in the fall. Maybe I won't be having windows down. It's all mindset. It's like how it feels.
1: I'll say this. Fall in Ottawa is glorious. Absolutely glorious. And that's the one big difference for me moving Edmonton to Ottawa. And I say this all the time. Edmonton, if I was to pick a summer that I prefer, Edmonton or Ottawa, I would probably say Edmonton, just because less humidity. So when you get 25 degrees, it's way more temperate in Edmonton than here, especially on those humid days. I'll say winter is a toss-up. They get more cold days. We get more crappy days of, like, I can't stand the freezing rain, especially when it's followed up by snow a couple of days later. It's just, but, like, fall absolutely destroys what you get in Alberta, because, like, they actually got snow. No, it's Banff. It's in the mountains. But they got a pretty good dump in Banff. So, like, it's kind of, like, you never know when it's going to come. And, like, when I think of Halloween back home, like, I think of trick-or-treating. Sometimes it was okay. Sometimes it was bloody cold. And here, usually you're good into November. And then even November, kind of all over the map a little bit. Sometimes you get some snow. But you can go a full November and not really get anything that sticks. So,
0: oh yeah, there's been some November golf the last few years.
1: Yeah, fall glorious from a weather standpoint here in Ottawa, but also glorious from a sporting standpoint. And we were talking about this yesterday. Like, we're not far from equinox season, and quite frankly, the basketball, it's important to me. It's number four for me. But, like, when you talk about the start of a season, like, you have baseball playoffs, you have football north and south of the border, you have hockey, soccer's kind of year round.
0: Basketball's fallen to four for you?
1: Yeah.
0: I knew you had, so is baseball five then?
1: Baseball's five.
0: Okay. Yeah. Yeah. Cause I knew that you had, remember somebody asked us to pick our favorite sports and you had the three at number one.
1: Yeah. Yeah, it used to be four at number one. Basketball has slipped just because, like, I don't watch as much as I used to. So it's just one of those things. I can't call it tied for first anymore. Like, I used to watch all the NCAA tournament. Now I pick my spots.
0: Oh, yeah.
1: I still love it, but
0: I watched more NCAA hoops last year than I ever have in my life. NBA was more every now and then, but then I dialed into the conference finals and then the finals. And that's kind of how it is every year, just because first two rounds of Stanley Cup playoffs and watching multiple games every night. But yeah, and the 100%, the answer is because of Michigan's team. But I watched more college hoops last year than I have in my life, like before the tournament.
1: The thing for me is, like, now having watched sports for essentially 46 years that I can remember, like, I remember back to, like, 80, 81 for sure. Like, there's certain things about certain sports that I like better now. There's certain things about certain sports that I like better then. But, like, definitively, I can't think of anything I like better in basketball now. Like, there are some things that might be the same, but I can't think of anything I like, definitively better in basketball than how it was before. And, like, college basketball is a prime example because, like, college basketball from the 80s into the 90s had all the best players, and they stayed for, like, at worst, 2 years, but usually three or four. Like, Michael Jordan played for 3 years. You know, like, most of the all-time greats that played in that era played 3 or 4 years. And so, like, the basketball was just so good. And some of the teams of that era, like Michigan Fab Five, UNLV before that, like, there is just teams, like, if you go back to, you know, the Houston Cougars of the 80s, which is when I started watching, and they had Clyde Drexler, Hakeem Olajuwon, Benny Anders, who never played beyond the University of Houston, but was, like, one of the most athletic guys and, like, fun to watch. Duncan, like, crazy dunks. Like, that was just amazing basketball to watch. So
0: I'll say there's one thing that's improved,
1: yeah,
0: for me. And I know it's not to what you're speaking to. You're talking about the game, but SGA. And I know we had Steve Nash, but
1: yeah,
0: just the number of Canadians that can make an impact. But just having him, two-time MVP, winning a championship, like, that's, I'm following, even though I'm not watching as many regular season games, I'm following how more guys are doing now because there's a number of Canadians playing at very high levels.
1: Yeah, no, that's a good one for sure. That's definitely a good one because for the longest time, until Steve Nash, it was all just big men. Like, if you weren't big, and then the same went for Canadians playing college football in the NFL, like, it was linemen that ended up going down and getting an opportunity. But now it's basically everyone, which is great to see. But yeah, I just feel like, you know, between some of the tanking that goes on at the NBA level, the NIL and transfer portal, I don't know if that's, I like that players can make money now. They should have always been able to do that, but the system is, like, it's a bit of a mess when it comes to college. You had that system of one and dones. You had a lot of different players like LeBron and Kobe that never even went to college. And then you've got too many threes. Like, I love a good three-pointer.
0: I know, you big Steph Curry guy. It's funny to hear you talk about too many threes because of how much you love Steph.
1: Yeah, he changed the game. And unfortunately, you know, I'm going to say not for the better, because essentially you had a system where, like, there were so many different ways to score, and now everyone's just looking to hit a three because of analytics, and, you know, no one's looking to hit a mid-range two because you might as well take a three if you can get one and get the extra point. And so, like, you've got teams like the Celtics, but, I mean, teams all over the place that are just jacking threes. That's essentially all they do. So I still love the sport, but, like, to me, it's not even close to it. And then, like, then you got the, I mentioned the tanking. You got the guys, the load management too. Like, Jordan was playing 82 every year. Anyways, get off my lawn, guy, I guess.
0: So,
1: with that, but that's the reason. Like, for me, I just can't find any, I still love the sport. I just can't find anything definitively better than how it was. Whereas, like, as a hockey fan, I loved, like, it's fantastic now. You're going to be hard pressed to tell me that I'm going to like watching a game more now than, say, early 90s when the goalies had a chance, right? Like, if you watch games from the 80s and stuff, like, the goalies just, when the talent was so good, but the goalies had no chance. And then when the goalies started to have a chance, maybe late 80s and then into the early 90s. Then more Europeans came over as well, and the talent level was high, the skill was high, but the level of meanness, like, you go back and watch some of those games from the 90s, and it's wild just how mean those games were. Like, I even forget. But then, like, in and around 95, the Devils came around, neutral zone trap, and that kind of changed the game for the worse. And now the game's in a pretty good spot, but it's never going to have that kind of, it's still mean, but it's never going to have that kind of, like, meanness that you had from that era. So while this might not be my favorite era, it's still pretty damn good. There's a lot of things that are just better, right?
0: Yeah. I love how we're just going all over the place in this segment. Awesome new follow for you. It's called Projection Sports, and they do a number of things. But the reason I started following, I don't know how you watch your college hoops or college football, but at times it's hard to find games because it's like, I'm going through 50 channels trying to find where the game is. Is it on ESPN? Is it on ACC Network? Whatever. So this every week, this guy posts like this graphic of every college game with the network that it's on and when when it starts. So like I've started favoriting these things. So if I'm looking for something that's not on like a main, like TSN carrying it or something like that, it's harder to find. It's so easy to find now.
1: Okay, good to know.
0: And they do a number of other things too, stats and information and everything, but Projection Sports by Tyler. Sorry, I have half of the name up here because I opened the graphic. Tyler Markley. Projection Sports by Tyler Markley. Very clutch for anyone that can't find a game at times.
1: And it is college football week one. So we should have some good games this week. Anything stand out for you in terms of games this week? I'll go through some of the ranked games where you've got some good teams. Miami's at Stanford. That doesn't feel like it's going to be close. You've got Houston hosting Oregon State. You've got Ohio State against Ball State. That's going to be a blowout. Oregon hosting Boise State. Could be interesting, but probably not. You have to really get deeper into the weekend. Clemson at LSU is a pretty interesting game. The debut of Lane Kiffin. Like, I feel like there's no in between when it comes to Lane Kiffin. Is there anyone like out there that's a football fan that's either like, I feel like most people are like, this guy's a clown.
0: I feel that way about Ryan Day.
1: And you want to cheer against that guy. But maybe there's some people that like aren't LSU fans, or maybe there's some people that are just, they like the chaos that he creates, because there's a lot of chaos that he has created, Lane Kiffin. But are you on team Lane Kiffin or team not Lane Kiffin?
0: I'm on team Ole Miss. So that would be not Lane Kiffin. No, it's week one. So there's not, like, obviously I'll be watching Michigan, Western Michigan. But there's not, like, nobody really plays. It's LSU Clemson. Nobody else plays anyone, really. Week two, there's some big games.
1: Wisconsin gets Notre Dame.
0: Terrible hoodie, by the way, today, Hannah.
2: Don't knock my Notre Dame Irish team.
1: I didn't know you were a Notre Dame fan.
0: I didn't either, Tom.
2: Massive Notre Dame fan.
1: Okay, so we got two in the building.
2: Yeah.
0: Three. Chris Holsky.
1: I didn't know that.
0: Oh, my God. You know how I found out? Chris Holsky, if anyone listening, he does news on CFRA, do some stuff here. I have never in my life heard someone cheer for a team like him. Like, we are separated. Like, when I was producing back in the day, we're separated by, like, four panes of glass, couple walls, couple doors. It could be game three on the Canadian schedule, game one on Notre Dame schedule, game one on San Francisco 49ers schedule. The dude is screaming and running around the newsroom at every single play. Like, good or bad, screaming. First time I witnessed it, I'm like, what the hell's going on over there? Yeah, that's just Holsky being super passionate.
1: I can't imagine being like that. Like, there's obviously, I get very excited watching Canada play soccer. Canada play anything. I mean, especially if it's best on best, basketball, hockey, soccer. But yeah, that would be a lot of energy.
0: Like, you've never seen it. He's been here for, what, 16 years?
1: Yeah,
0: something like that.
1: I don't think I have.
0: Oh, man. Like, I can't think of anyone that tops it.
1: And I'm not saying, like, that's a bad thing. His passion is what sports is all about. I just, yeah. I'm generally a very stoic sports. Like, I think if you're in the media.
0: Yeah, I've changed how I watch sports for the most part. And like, it wasn't conscious. Like, it just happened.
1: And it doesn't really change how I feel about who I want to win or anything like that. I usually have a rooting interest, but I feel like you have your inner, like, because there's no cheering in the press box, you have your inner watching ability just because, like, you're just naturally watching a game and not cheering when you're in the press box. So you might be cheering on the inside if you want something to happen, but you're not going full on Chilean soccer media from 20 years ago at the U20 World Cup where you're like literally going nuts in the press box.
0: It's funny. I've been to a couple games with friends and like the Sens score, go to another type of game and the home team scores and it's like everyone stands and it's like I just don't stand. Like, yeah. I because I'm not used to it. Like you're just used to just sitting there, not reacting. I will tell you though, like I watch Michigan football alone at home and I'll tell you, I'll get, especially the game, I'll get pretty animated, maybe lose a voice.
1: By the way, Louisville Ole Miss on Sunday is not a bad game, too. So, like, probably two marquee games of the week involve Lane Kiffin's current team and Lane Kiffin's former team, one on Saturday and one on Sunday.
0: I forgot there were Sunday college ball.
1: One more thing before we head to break. 46 years ago today, I talk about watching sports from and remembering it from about 80, 81 on. I do remember that summer of 1980 when Terry Fox was running across this country, and it was 46 years ago today that he had to stop his Marathon of Hope journey just slightly east of Thunder Bay, been to the spot where they've got a commemoration. East of Thunder Bay. Yeah, one of the all-time great Canadians, if not the all-time great Canadian. I think most people, like, he was voted the greatest Canadian of all time when they had that vote a couple of decades ago. And I think that stands. Like, we've all got different views politically, different thoughts on so many different things, but pretty hard not to come together and fully agree that Terry Fox is one of the greatest that's ever come out of this country and probably the greatest. So
0: yeah, I'm not making a case for anyone else.
1: Yeah, 46 years ago today, I do remember, you know, just following along that summer. I was young, but I remember just being inspired. Like, there were Terry Fox runs about a year or two later, and I remember doing the first one. So, yeah, pretty incredible what he did to raise awareness for cancer, and not just in this country, just the impact that he's had in this country, incredible, and the millions upon millions of dollars, but around the world as well. So I wanted to commemorate that as well 46 years ago today. All right, take a break. Lots to hit on. We'll take some text today, 12-1200, where standard messaging rates do apply. Dean Brown at 425. And Red Blacks radio show tonight, 6 to 7 in studio, Julio Caravata. 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

0: Hannah Toss here, giving you an update on the roads. We do have a few collisions to report. 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Now to take a look at your highways, D417 eastbound is slow from Carling to Parkdale. Otherwise, all the highways are clear. 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PSN 1200 weather. Tonight, partly cloudy with a 30% chance of showers and a risk of a thunderstorm with a low of 17. Tomorrow, mainly cloudy with a chance of showers in the afternoon and a risk of a thunderstorm. High of 24, but will feel like 32 with the Humidex. Right now, it's sunny and 23 degrees, but feels like 28. For TSN 1200, I'm Hannah Toth.
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0: 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AJ Jakubek alongside Graham Creech, Hannah Toth. So busy couple of weeks in the National Hockey League. And of course, we had the Cale Makar signing last week. $20.4 million over 8 years. So contract of over $163 million for Cale Makar. Love it myself for him. And look, the organization, you'd love to have more of a hometown discount, but you never regret contracts for someone who has been and will be a top five player in the league. So they're not going to regret that. The contracts you regret are the ones who aren't top players in the league, and you thought they would be. Elias Pettersson is a prime example. Those are the ones where you say, geez, what were we doing here? They're not going to regret that. But ripple effects around the league, from Leo Carlson's $18 million to Celebrini making a little bit more than that. Now it's 20.4, the number for Cale Makar. We'll see how much higher that number goes. Bill Guerin was asked about the Cale Makar contract and will it affect contract negotiations with Quinn Hughes. This is what he had to say. There's a bar with Cale Makar signing that contract in Colorado, but Quinn might be after different things. He's a different guy. He has a different personality and has different things in his life that are important to him. Who knows what he's going to want in the end. So, fascinating situation. A lot of people think, okay, maybe he's going to sign a 3-year extension that puts him at the same UFA point as his brother Jack. And they can make some decisions at that point. What's your sense on what Quinn Hughes will do here? Do you think he stays in Minnesota? Do you think he waits out his contract? What are you feeling?
1: I think he stays for a little bit. Like, I've always felt bridge deal or short-term deal. He's a different cat, so it's kind of harder to read. Like, I always felt Makar was going to sign an 8-year deal with the Avalanche. Quinn, I feel like 3 years, 4 years, and reassess and maybe not only hook up with his brother, but potentially other members of that American Olympic team. Like, I don't feel that it's going to be like an 8-year extension with Minnesota.
0: Yeah, I mean, 3 years would make sense. And then he and Jack can kind of plan together. If that's the plan, is to, and it, like the New Jersey Devils situation last year, things got torn apart once, you know, they were trying to make a deal and the room apparently was a bit of a mess with them wanting players to waive no trades. Dougie Hamilton was one of them, and it was just, it's just not a good situation all the way around. And so, essentially, might just be best, if you are going to re-sign there, to re-sign to a certain spot where, look, I'm sure there's a lot of appeal playing with his brothers. We saw that here with Brady Tkachuk. But to put it in a spot and table it down the road where, okay, they both have the flexibility to make those decisions when they are unrestricted free agents or a year away, I feel like that's a pretty good way of doing things, because Jersey's not going to want to get rid of Jack Hughes. And the price to get a Quinn Hughes is going to be substantial. So you might as well just have them play a part and try and win separately before, you know, they can basically figure out this situation closer to unrestricted free agency. So I can see why 3 years would be a good number for him, especially in a spot where, you know, they legit have a chance to win, especially if they can find a center.
1: Well, that's the thing. Like, if they end up signing him to a big deal worth $20 million a year, you're going to have to move some pieces around probably to acquire, obviously just for the return, but in terms of the cap, to find that first line center. They think going into this year, they're a little over $1 million in cap space. And looking ahead to next year, like they don't have a ton of major money coming off the books, like Ryan Hartman at $4 million, and then a lot of, I guess, Jared Spurgeon as well. So if you sign him to a big deal worth $20 million, how much room is there to acquire that first line center? I wonder if you would take a discount at all so that they can do that, because they think they need it. Like I'm a big, I like Eriksson Ek. Like I think he's a good underrated player, but I think they also need another guy.
0: Yeah, I fully agree. And you're right. Maybe. And what does a discount look like? I guess we'll wait and see, but there's something to be said if you're Quinn Hughes. The cap, if it just keeps going up, and there's no reason to think it's not going to, like imagine what those contracts can be in 3 years.
1: Yeah.
0: When you're an unrestricted free agent. So you can probably take a little bit less now, knowing that because you're only signing for 3 years, you've got the opportunity to really cash in at that point. Whereas if he signs an 8-year deal, all of a sudden at the end of that contract, okay, you're probably not getting as big a contract after 8 years because you're towards the end of your career at that point. So the 3-year deal could make sense in a lot of different ways. The question is, can they find a way? Like Dylan Larkin is the perfect fit there. And I'm sure that's what he's thinking as well as he waits in Detroit to see what's going to happen. Can they make it work to bring in Dylan Larkin to give out those assets? Because like I always feel like you can find the secondary players. Like it's not going to be easy, but you can find those guys. Vegas has done a really good job at that. You know, finding the Brett Howdens, for example.
1: Especially if you have a Quinn Hughes and a Dylan Larkin. And
0: yeah.
1: If I'm someone making, I'll take a little bit less to go play in Minnesota, maybe win a cup and boost my totals, like on a 1-year deal. Like you've seen Vegas and Colorado and Florida do that and guys get rewarded after that. I got a question for you.
0: Yeah.
1: I had this yesterday, but it's perfect timing right now.
0: Okay.
1: Who gets traded first, Larkin or Hellebuck?
0: Hellebuck. Just because, like, Detroit has to hire a GM.
1: Yeah.
0: So, to that end, like, I don't feel like Larkin's getting traded anytime soon. I'm surprised they haven't hired a GM. Like, it's September 1st. I don't know why it would take this long. Like, I get you want to go through the process, but like, I don't really understand what's going on there. So yeah, I Hellebuck all day for me. You?
1: I don't know. I think they're both interesting because obviously Winnipeg had this information at the start of the offseason or even before.
0: Yeah.
1: And hasn't found a deal that they want. And he has 5 more years on his ticket. So just because he's released to this, teams know he wants out. Maybe they don't get what they want, and okay, I'll see you at camp or hold out. But we're not going to force something just because you have made it public you want out if we're not getting a good return.
0: So we heard from Andrew Patterson, Hustler, from Winnipeg Sports Talk. Lloydie and I had him on late last week. And he said that essentially, they had a deal that was close, like near the draft. It was Josh Norris. It was UPL, a D prospect. And Winnipeg wanted the first while Buffalo wanted to swap, like
1: yeah,
0: 4 for 8. And that didn't make sense for Winnipeg because Bjork was their guy at 4 anyways. And they knew they could get him at 8, so like they wanted the extra first. So in some ways, that's obviously far off, right? Because the difference between getting four on its own and getting four but giving up eight, you know, that's a pretty significant difference. But I think there's a workable deal here. And I think there's a lot of players that don't have a no move clause that you could find a way to upgrade that way. Or maybe it's just like instead of like two protected first rounders. Like what if you said, okay, it's Norris, Luukkonen, deep prospect, and we'll give you like your Buffalo, you're expecting to be better. You've got a lot of prospects.
1: Don't you think they would have already done that then? Revisit it?
0: Someone is obviously, I don't know what the hang up is. Like, I don't know if the hang up is like, we want Doan, we want Benson, like both with Winnipeg ties. And Buffalo's sitting back and saying, well, no, that's not going to happen. I guess my point is, I feel like as a neutral party here, that there's a deal to be had. Whereas like Larkin, they just gave up. Like if you're Detroit and you want prime prospects, you know, a couple of players to help you now and some first, like you're probably thinking, well, a lot of your prime prospects went and good young players in the Vancouver trade to get Quinn Hughes. So now, like, I just feel like there's more of a workable deal to get that Buffalo trade for Hellebuck than the Minnesota trade for Larkin. So we'll see.
1: And it's taken all summer. There's a reason he released this statement now.
0: Yeah, for
1: because
0: sure.
1: He doesn't feel that there is one close.
0: Yeah.
1: It's crazy though that there's these big name Marchenko too, and Werenski. I guess he's rescinded that. I guess
0: yeah,
1: whatever
0: he's
1: is going on. Like, but there like there could potentially be some big moves before season starts.
0: Well, and September 15th is an interesting deadline because September 15th is the last day of the CBA. And that's the last day you can sign an 8-year deal. Now, that's not going to affect Larkin or Hellebuck, but just in terms of the dynamic, could we see some trades before September the 15th? Where all of a sudden you've got a player that's an unrestricted free agent in a year, and he can't work something out with his team, but they can figure something out with another team who does want to give him 8 years. Like, I'm curious to see if that's going to be a bit of a deadline. Because that's a date in my head, both right before and right after, where I could see some movement. And Steve Staios talked about that when he was on this radio station. Like, he does expect some things to shake down here between now and the start of training camp. And I do think we're going to see something.
1: Yeah, there's tons of names out there. It's crazy.
0: All right, take a break. Get some texts on the other side. 12-1200 where standard messaging rates do apply. Can add another guest tomorrow to the show. Aaron Korolnik's going to join us tomorrow along with Connor McGahee. We've got Dean Brown today, 425, and it's the Red Blacks radio show. In studio, Julio Caravata. Looking forward to that. We're just going to talk all things football as we continue with the drive on TSN 1200.

0: here to give you an update on the roads. We do have one collision to report. St. Laurent southbound before Industrial. And now to check your highways, the 417 westbound is slow around Nicholas and from Island Park to Woodruff. The 417 eastbound is backed up from Carling to Parkdale due to a collision at Parkdale. Needing an oil change or maintenance check? Drop into Mr. Lube Plus Tires. 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TSN 1200 weather. Tonight, partly cloudy with a 30% chance of showers and a risk of a thunderstorm with a low of 17. Tomorrow, mainly cloudy with a chance of showers in the afternoon and a risk of a thunderstorm, high of 24, but will feel like 32 with the humidex. Right now, it's sunny and 23 degrees, but feels like 28. For TSN 1200, I'm Hannah Toth.
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0: 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AJ Jack, you're back alongside Graham Creech and Hannah Toth. Some text on the Gabriel Pete's text line. Josh is asking if we've heard the Bryan Adams Terry Fox song. I don't think I have.
1: Nothing's coming to mind right now.
0: Yeah.
1: For me.
0: Well, we'll look into that. Maybe we'll play it a little bit later. Cork and Kanata. Hey, boys, Notre Dame game at Lambeau on Sunday from Cork. Okay, there you go. There's one of those games, like, there's a lot
1: Notre
0: of these
1: Dame,
0: games.
1: Wisconsin from Lambeau.
0: Yeah, I talked about that yesterday. Lambeau's a little bit different. There's too many neutral site games. I don't need to see a game in Charlotte. I get why they play games in Atlanta. It's a great facility. Went there for the first time. Just the fact that you can get like refillable drinks the whole game for like $2. Might have been three. Is like a game changer. Like,
1: you mean you don't like spending $10 on a pop?
0: Well, and just like you go
1: single use.
0: All of a sudden it's like, I want a hot dog. I'm gonna get a hot dog because it's $2-3. Whereas like if you know it, like a lot of places do the we'll give you like a foot long, but it's gonna be $20. I don't want a $20 hot dog. I don't care if it's 2 feet long. I just want like a $5 or $6 hot dog. Like not 20. I'm sorry, the best hot dog I've ever had has not been worth anything more than $10. Like people that do the, like I went to a brewery in Winnipeg. They do fancy hot dogs. It was good, but it wasn't like, man, I need one of those fancy hot dogs for $15. Well, thanks. Like a hot dog's a hot dog. There's only so many ways you can dress it up. Now you get me a real good sausage in there. That's a little bit different, but just like a flat out hot dog. It's a hot dog, no matter what you do to it. I don't know if people agree with that or not.
1: I agree. But... oh, yeah, it's gone crazy, man.
0: Yeah. Concessions, like, that's the thing about sporting events these days. And I'm trying to hit as many games as possible because, like, the price to get into these things is just getting absurd. Like, I'd like to get to the U.S. Open one day. Tennis. On right now. Big win for Felix yesterday. Well done. A lot of other Canadians involved. But, like, as the get-in price continues to go up and up and up, like, I'll just throw up my hands and say it's not happening. Like, that's the reality of sport. And that's the danger of where things are going as well, because if you price out the average fan, and I think that they have in a lot of, like, I looked at Bills tickets when they're playing the Chargers in late September, and get-in price was over $500 Canadian
1: for one ticket.
0: Yeah,
1: that's. You might end up with a seat where you can't see the whole field.
0: Exactly. I know there's only a few hundred of them, but still, like I went to a Bills playoff game, like three. Like we're not talking about. Well, I remember when this quarter used to be a nickel, to quote Joe McGrath a little bit. Like we're talking about 3 years ago. I saw them play the Dolphins in the playoffs. And I spent less than 500 Canadian on the entire trip, including a hotel and wings at Bar Bill and gas, ticket, everything that came with it. A little beef on weck. Like it was less than, like my ticket itself was like 120 some bucks Canadian. Playoff game. And now, like, and I get it, supply and demand, but now we're talking, like, 500 plus to get in for crappy tickets to see the Chargers in the regular season? Not going. Simple as that. Peter from Cape Croker, also a big Notre Dame fan. Very excited about your fandom. Hannah?
1: You guys are excited for some cupcakes this year. Do they play anyone tough?
0: I've never... everyone's got their team and it is what it is, right? There's no right or wrong on it. My dad's a huge Notre Dame fan. Never liked them. Always loved seeing them. I've always kind of had a soft spot in college for just programs, basketball, football, that were a little bit more renegade type programs. That's why I like the Fab Five in Michigan. That's why I liked UNLV. Like, we're not going to be up here telling you we're the most clean program. We're holier than thou. We do this better than you. Our kids actually go to class. No, BS. Stop with that. Now, Penn State was one of those programs. We saw how that turned out. There's some crap that happened at Notre Dame that they tried to hide behind the scenes. It happens at every major college. I don't care if you're the program that does things the right way or not. They're all guilty of the same stuff. So I don't like the holier-than-thou crap. Whether it's pun intended or not when it comes to Notre Dame. I'm a Catholic. Doesn't mean I'm going to cheer for Notre Dame. Although, I mean, I haven't been to church in... I was given the choice, so essentially we had to go to church as kids. And then, like, at 18, it was always, well, you can do what you want at 18. I have not willingly gone to church from 18 on unless it was, like, a wedding or a funeral. There might have been a couple, like, Christmas masses, like, early 20s, mainly because I knew there might be some friends there, midnight mass, and I'd see them. How you doing? That was it. Teach their own, right?

where this league's going to go quarterback wise with NIL being like, you got quarterbacks making millions of dollars in college. So is that a good thing or is that a bad thing in terms of attracting players to come to the CFL when they're done? They just going to want to pack it in, or because they've got that money in the bank, they say, you know what? I just want to play some football. Curious to get his take on that. Hour one in the books. This is The Drive on TSN 1200.

0: 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It's time to celebrate television's best with the Emmys. Mariska Hargitay hosts the award show that could see history in the making. The Emmys, live Monday, September 14th on CTV and Crave.
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0: Hit the drive on TSN 1200. Here's a little bit of what you need to know today. You've got, in the hockey world, Ryan Getzlaf, his number 15, is going to be retired by the Anaheim Ducks, joining Paul Kariya, Teemu Selänne, and Scott Niedermayer. Also, Bill Guerin says the Makar deal might not affect Quinn Hughes talks, saying Hughes might be after different things. You've got Stan Kroenke acquiring the Angels from Artie Moreno. That's great news if you're an Angels fan. Liam Miller is off to Birmingham City. He scored his first Premier League goal on the weekend with Hull City, but they're bringing in some talent. And so he's off to Birmingham City in the championship. Nico Segur is leaving Hajduk Split in Croatia to join French club Toulouse on deadline day. A Nicolas Fleury-Château is the CPL Player of the Month. And, of course, some baseball locally and beyond. Titans playing tonight at home, Ottawa Stadium. We know they're hosting Wednesday, next Wednesday, their playoff game. Game one of a best of three series. But they're in action tonight at Ottawa Stadium. Blue Jays in Cleveland this evening. Oh, and Xander Horvath is the number one player of the week after scoring four touchdowns and rushing for over 160 yards against Ottawa. It's a little bit of what you need to know today. I haven't tallied the number of players that have been player of the week, one, two, and three, because there's three every week after playing the Red Blacks. I do know the number is greater than 11. The Bombers did not have any, so that would be the other nine teams did, and there's been multiple guys at least three times. So it's at least 12. It's the way it goes when you're 0-11. Interesting that the BC Lions took down that post. I know we talked about it yesterday, just making light.
1: Did you notice if it was Red Blacks fans or if it was like league-wide? Because like I'm seeing a lot of BC people chirping soft Red Blacks fans.
0: Yeah.
1: And, like I didn't see anyone crying about it. And if you were crying about that, that's charm and soft for sure. Four ply, like that's brutal. But I didn't notice like a handful of Red Blacks fans complaining about it. I thought most of them were dunking on themselves.
0: The majority of people that were pissed off about this were outside this market. I like the post myself. I mentioned it yesterday. I'm not going to get into that again. I thought it was clever. I got it. A lot of people didn't get it, but I thought it was clever. I didn't take too much offense to it. I thought Winnipeg provided a cheap shot earlier this year, and I think they were doing that. I think like Winnipeg does that all the time, and I think they're trying to make light of the fact that we're not like Winnipeg. We're not going to dunk on like, and some people took it a different way. That's fine. I don't know how everyone's going to interpret it different, but it is what it is. It was meant in fun. I didn't hate it. Some people around the league did. And I thought Winnipeg took a cheap shot this year, and I've said this for the last few weeks. I thought Montreal absolutely tried to dunk and did on the Red Blacks last year, and I thought they were kicking Ottawa when they were down, and I thought it was organizationally, even though they disagree, and that's fine, but up and down that organization, and well, they do have a couple of contract extensions as well, Danny Machocha and Jason Moss. I like Jason Moss. I'm sure he saw that post and didn't have any problem with it. I'm sure Noel Thorpe didn't. I'm sure all the people in management didn't. And I know for a fact a couple of those people didn't. So, like, that was one that I took offense to because of the whole situation. And I stated yesterday, and maybe I'm exaggerating here on this one, but it feels to me like they would be happier. Some people in that organization would be happier to see Ottawa at 0-18 than Montreal to win a Grey Cup.
1: So, yeah, my feelings is just like it's professional sports.
0: Yeah.
1: And it's content and it's chirping a big rival. Like, whatever. Like, yeah, if you're a hardcore fan of the team and you see another team dunk all over your team, could suck. But whatever. Like, it's anyone playing sports? Not ever hear anyone chirp before? Like, I couldn't believe that they deleted that post. That's crazy to me.
0: Yeah. And I think it was just a situation because it was misconstrued. And I agree with you. I don't think they should have taken down the post as well. But I think...
1: Are you talking about, like, the lemon reference? Is that why?
0: No, it wasn't about the lemons. It was just, like, about... Because if you're just joining us and you don't know, there's a guy eating a lemon every day, and he's at, like, 90 days from the start of the year. He was basically eating a lemon every day until every team in the CFL won a game, and this happens to be a year where Ottawa hasn't won a game. So he keeps eating lemons. So they reference that. But, no, I think it was just misconstrued. Like, it was meant to be fun, and it was, you know, when it started to kind of spiral out of control, as this stuff does online, right? Like, the outrage community loves to get outraged about everything online.
1: Yeah.
0: And so, like, it just kind of started to snowball, and some people, this is BS, and then people glom onto that, and it's, you get this mob mentality, yeah, this is BS, and it's like, calm down. Like, really, calm down. Here's what I got, and I responded to the guy, Wyatt Arndt.
1: That's what I'm referencing.
0: Yeah, so yeah. He said, people legit bullied the BC Lions into taking down a silly victory tweet. Congrats to all the people who wanted to high horse the CFL social media team over low-stakes stuff. Good work, folks. I agree with all of that. Second line, thoughts and prayers to all the Red Blacks fans trying to get through these trying times. Like, and I just responded, I said, I actually take greater offense to you blaming Red Blacks fans on this. Seemed like the vast majority of outrage came from outside the market and fan base. I legit don't know anyone that was pissed about this and liked the post myself. Blaming Ottawa fans is inaccurate. So there you go.
1: Did he respond? Because that's the tweet I saw. And yeah. I was like, well, I didn't see any. Like, every Red Black fan I saw respond to that was them being like, yep, you haven't won a game in a year. That's going to happen. Like everyone was like, yeah, dunking on themselves. I never saw anybody crying about it.
0: So I stood up. I thought this fan base doesn't need to be kicked when they're down, right? Like, I didn't like that post or that line. Like, now you're dragging Red Blacks fans who don't feel this way into this. So, yeah, I thought I should stand up for Red Blacks fans when I saw that line, because I think it is inaccurate. Like, I don't think there's too many people that are listening right now that are Red Blacks fans that were bent out of shape about that post. I would say 90%+ were like throwing their hands up, either laughed, chuckled, throwing their hands up, whatever. And maybe there's some that are like pissed off. I get it. Not everyone's. It shouldn't be 100%. We all shouldn't be 100% in society on things. It'd be a real boring society. We all just agreed on everything. But anyways, that was my two cents on that. Stan Kroenke is acquiring the Angels. This is some breaking news within the last half hour. Man, if you were an Angels fan, this is a godsend. Like, this has been a franchise. And it's funny because, you know, talking to Noah Luden about this in the last couple of weeks, and I asked him, like, what's your kind of thought on the Angels as a franchise? Do you ever remember them being good? And he's like, no, terrible. Like, had Mike Trout, had Ohtani, and they've just been nothing but terrible. Like, I grew up with them for 20 years of being pretty decent. Like, never amongst the best until they won a World Series against the Giants with Mike Socha as manager. But always a pretty decent franchise. but the last two decades, they've just been a train wreck, a disaster. And now you bring in Stan Kroenke, who literally has a team in every major professional sports league in North America. He's got the LA Rams. They're pretty good. Favored to win a Super Bowl. He's got the Colorado Avalanche. They're pretty good. Won a couple of Stanley Cups. Or one in this era since he bought the team. But yeah, three Stanley Cups total. One in this era. Just won the President's Trophy. Perennially pretty good. Denver Nuggets. They've won a championship. Perennially pretty good. Colorado Rapids. Pretty good MLS team. So if you're an Angels fan, man, this is great news because that has been a franchise that's just the last two decades gone completely downhill. And now when you've got someone that I think you could legitimately say is the best owner in sports coming in to run your franchise, a guy who's just going to hire good people and stay out of the way, man, it's a good day to be an Angels fan.
1: Also owner of Arsenal, yes. Arsenal women. He has two Stanley Cups, two Super Bowls, NBA championship, MLS Cup champ, two-time NLL champ, Premier League champ.
0: And Arsenal's one of the best women's teams, too. So, yeah.
1: You got to be so pumped today. Because it's just been, especially having Ohtani and Trout. It's just, like, to me, like, I view Mike Trout as, like, just a wasted career in terms of not, for fans, not being able to, and for himself, not being able to compete in the playoffs very much. He's the best player in the league for a long time.
0: That's hitting the jackpot. Best owner in sports. Like, it's hard to go otherwise. I mean, he's the only guy that would have a team in every major professional league in North America. And you mentioned Arsenal as well. Good day to be an Angels fan. All right, take a break. Do some text on the other side. Looks like we're going to have a second guest today. That will be Jan Eggert, general manager of the Ottawa 67. So we'll talk about their hopes for the upcoming season. Look forward to that. And much more. Dean Brown as well today as we continue with the drive on TSN 1200.

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2: Canatoff here, giving you another update on the roads. We have no collisions to report at this time, but checking on your highways, D417 westbound is slow around Nicholas and from Parkdale to Woodruff. D417 eastbound is backed up from Maitland to Parkdale due to a collision at Parkdale. And the 174 eastbound has moderate to heavy delays from the split to Montreal Road. 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TSN 1200 weather. Tonight, partly cloudy with a 30% chance of showers. Going to risk of a thunderstorm, low of 17. Tomorrow, mainly cloudy with a chance of showers in the afternoon and a risk of a thunderstorm, high of 24, but will feel like 32 with the humidex. Right now, it's partly cloudy and 25 degrees, but feels like 28. For TSN 1200, I'm Hannah Toth.
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0: It's The Drive on TSN 1200. AJ Dokubek, Graham Creech, Hannah Toth. Got Jan Eggert coming up, 4:05. 67's general manager, Dean Brown, as well today. As we start to ramp up the hockey talk, it is September. It snuck up on us. Or maybe it didn't. But hockey season here in full effect, and we'll hear from Christoph Schubert. We'll close the show replaying Christoph Schubert as well, leading into the Red Blacks radio show with Julio Caravata joining us in studio. Some more text, Gabriel Pizza text line, 12-1200, where standard messaging rates do apply. Caleb is in. Ron Gordon was a stadium hot dog hero. Am I the only one in this trio that doesn't know who Ron Gordon is?
1: I don't know who that is.
0: Okay, 2 out of 3.
2: So it'll help if my mic's on. I don't either.
0: Okay.
2: I just Googled former president of Atari. I don't know if it's the same guy known for crushing hot dogs. No idea.
0: Yeah. Sorry, always great to hear from you, Caleb, but that went all way over all of our heads. Tango is in, so what are the options for Drake Batherson? If there is an impasse, is he eligible for arbitration? No, it's like he's got a contract for one more year. Like, he's got lots of options because essentially he plays out his contract. Either there's an extension or he's an unrestricted free agent. That's it. So he signed for this season. And now, look, it doesn't mean if you don't get him signed before the season that you can't get him signed. Like, it doesn't mean that that's over. But the clock is definitely ticking, and it probably a lot depends on what Drake Batherson wants as well. Because he can only sign an 8-year extension up until September 15th. After that, the new CBA kicks in, and then he can do a 7-year deal.
2: Sorry, I'm just going down Ron Gordon web here. In 1978, a man named Ron Gordon challenged the 5% price hike of hot dogs at Candlestick.
0: Okay.
2: So that's all I got for you. That's got to be obviously what he's referring to.
0: Yeah.
2: We're talking about $2 hot dogs versus $20 hot dogs.
0: Yeah, no one wants to buy a $20. Well, some people do like $20 footlongs. That was my point, is like there's only so many ways to dress up a hot dog to make it worth a certain amount of money. It's got a shelf life. Or a ceiling, I should say, in terms of how much a hot dog can and should be, no matter what you put on it. Even if you put pierogies on it. I did have the pierogi hot dog in Pittsburgh. It wasn't the best. Like, it was okay, but I remember it being too salty.
2: Yeah, that doesn't seem like an item I'd toss in a hot dog. I like pierogies.
0: Actually, the Sens had a really good hot dog pierogi mix a couple of years ago. I don't know if they still have that, but I tried it.
2: Maybe we'll find out this week.
0: That's right. Yeah, the Sens, like, it's ramping up. Golf. They got their golf tournament next week. I know the media's been invited to an event. Is that tomorrow?
2: What day's today?
0: Today's Tuesday? The first.
2: I think it's Thursday.
0: It's Thursday? Okay. Yeah, so it's ramping up on the hockey side.
2: Yeah, we got in the box. Josh will be happy if he's still listening. I know he sent us some texts. We got in the box next Tuesday. Dean and Gord from the Sens Golf Tournament. That's always fun. You just get guys ripping through, stopping by for a 5, 10, 15-minute visit.
0: Spinner is in. Professional sports events are becoming upper middle class and elite events only. Brutal. Yeah, especially in the biggest leagues. I still think there's a lot of value in this town, but it's a bit of a cautionary tale because you've got all these different teams. We talked about this yesterday. I'm not going to revisit that, but it's a saturated market right now. but it's getting absurd in some spots. NFL games. And look, it's supply and demand. There's a reason FIFA jacked up the prices to the numbers that they did this year, because they calculated that they'd be able to sell those tickets, and they did. The naysayers that thought there was going to be thousands of empty seats, I can tell you, I went to 10 games, weren't a lot of empty seats, not even Austria against Jordan. A ticket that I bought for 142 Canadian. For a World Cup match, that's not bad. But, yeah, for some of those bigger matches, if you didn't get in at the ground floor, forget about it. And that sucks. And it could change the dynamic of, like right now, you look at attendance in all the major leagues, and it's doing okay because there's a lot of people that have disposable income that are able to go to these things. But there's a lot of people, unfortunately, that's pricing out as well. And there's going to be consequences for that. Will from Innisfil is in. Guys, I like Costco hot dogs. Can't go wrong. From Will. Oh, I like a good hot dog too, but I don't think you're paying $15 for a Costco hot dog.
2: No, I don't think. I don't know why I saw this the other day somewhere, but I don't know if the price of a Costco hot dog has ever gone up. Like, they're losing money on it.
0: Josh and Spinner are very excited about In the Box with Dean and Gord next week. Josh says, "You bet your arse I'll be listening." Spinner says, "In the Box, in this economy, count me in to be part of the peanut gallery." So there you go. All right, take another break. We can confirm I've pushed Dean Brown back to 505, just so we didn't have back-to-back guests. Jan Eggert, 405, general manager, Ottawa 67s. Dean Brown, 505, and then we'll replay Christoph Schubert leading into the Red Blacks radio show. Julio Caravata will be with us for that as we continue. 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

0: talk here to give you another update on the roads. We do not have any collisions to report at the moment, but on your highways, the 417 westbound is slow around Nicholas and from Parkdale to Woodruff. And the 417 eastbound is backed up from Maitland to Parkdale due to a collision at Parkdale. The 174 eastbound has moderate to heavy delays from the split to Montreal Road. Fenplast windows and doors are fit for your home, and for a limited time, get up to 15% off their windows and doors. Some conditions apply. TSN 1200 weather. Tonight, partly cloudy with a 30% chance of showers and a risk of a thunderstorm with a low of 17. Tomorrow, mainly cloudy with a chance of showers in the afternoon and a risk of a thunderstorm, high of 24, but will feel like 32 with the humidex. Right now, it's partly cloudy and 25, but feels like 28. For TSN 1200, I'm Hannah Toth.
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0: It's The Drive on TSN 1200. AJ Jack, you're back alongside Graham Creech, Hannah Toth. So we know Ryan Getzlaff is going to be the fourth Anaheim Duck to be honored with a jersey in the rafters with Paul Kariya, Scott Niedermeyer, and Teemu Selänne, the first three. Ottawa's got three, Daniel Alfredsson, Chris Neal, Chris Phillips, who should be number four to go up in the rafters here in Ottawa.
1: Erik Karlsson.
0: Okay.
1: Yeah. When it's all said and done, he was top three player in the world for a good chunk of his time here. And if that doesn't get you up there, yeah, he still calls Ottawa home in the offseason.
0: Well, he's the only other major award winner as a player. They've had a number of different coaches win Coach of the Year, but it's Alfie and Karlsson. So, yeah, I think that's probably the answer, but still a ways away. I feel like that's probably something you do. He's going to get into the Hall of Fame. So he's going to retire. He's going to get into the Hall of Fame. And I feel like that's the time it happens.
1: Well, yeah, you can't do it before he retires. But yeah, 65 would be up there all day for me.
0: Okay. Anyone else come to mind?
1: Yeah. Like, if you made a case for Anderson or something, I don't think I'd fight it, but.
0: Yeah. It is a tough one because, like, there's some Hall of Fame players that left earlier, like Hossa and Chara, right?
1: Yeah, just not enough time here.
0: Yeah.
1: If they had won in their time here.
0: Yeah.
1: Then maybe that changes it, but.
0: And I do think because, like, the best run of all time is 07. And the three guys that are up in the rafters were all part of that team. The second best run is 17. And you could make a case for 03. You could make a case for 03 as well. And the 03 team, I think most would concede, was better than the 17 team. Probably better than the 07 team. Or you could at least make a case of that. They give up a goal late. Like, I think it's a series in 17. I don't know who wins. If Ottawa gets to the final against Nashville, I think they pound the Ducks.
1: In 03.
0: And, you know, that series went seven as well, Devils and Ducks, so maybe it goes seven. But I think they win that Stanley Cup going away in 03. Whereas I think 17, you can make a case either way. But, yeah, I think to that end, you're probably right with Karlsson. You know, we'll see. I mean, are there any players, like right now, you would say probably what? Stützle, Anderson, Chabot would be the three players that have some sort of chance to be up in the rafters, depending on what happens here?
1: Yeah, I'd take two of those three. If they and I guess for Chabot, like if he goes like wire to wire as a Senator.
0: That's what I mean. Then, if he plays 1,000 games as a Senator.
1: Yeah. Then how do you, like if you're making the case for Neal and Phillips, and if Chabot ends up going 1,000 plus wire to wire, then yeah, he should get consideration. But like I'm thinking greatness and whatnot. Like if 85 and 18. Stay here for a bulk of their careers and hopefully accomplish something that hasn't happened yet. Yeah, those would be two guys I'd be thinking of.
0: When it comes to Ottawa Senators games played, three have played over 1,000. They're in the rafters. Phillips 1179, Alfredsson 1178, Neal 1026. Then it's Redden 838, and you go into the 600s with Bonk, Spezza, Fisher, Karlsson, and Zach Smith. That's awesome for Zach Smith.
1: I know,
0: top 10.
1: Yeah. That's crazy.
0: Right now, Thomas Chabot is 569. So, anyways, just thought I'd ask that, just based on the Ducks having their fourth going up and Ottawa's got three. And obviously, it's a change in ownership. So, like, things differ in terms of, you know, their view of what should go up there or not. Like the Oilers have been a franchise, but not everyone had a team that was that good. One of the greatest teams of all time. But essentially, Kevin Lowe didn't go into the rafters until he got into the Hall of Fame. So they decided we want players that are Hall of Famers to go in. Al Hamilton being the exception because he went in early, mainly for what he did in the WHA. But once their greats got into the Hall of Fame, then they went in there. The Senators have kind of set a different standard of you play 1,000 games here, you're going to go in. Carlson's not going to play 1,000 games here. I mean, even if he got traded here late in his career, he's not going to play almost 400 more games here, but that is an interesting one for sure. Eugene Melnyk, if he was still owning the team, that would be a non-starter. But he doesn't own the team.
1: He does not. And we're talking about getting greatness up there. How can you overlook 65?
0: Yeah.
1: Especially knowing what we know about players that have departed in that era. Like, you can't even hold that against him for wanting a change of scenery and how that unfolded. Nah, like, 100% for me. He's, at the end of the day, when he retires, he's up there.
0: Spinner says, agreed. EK65, I saw a reel that had Dustin Brown saying, I'm not taking Carlson an OT. The laugh Carlson made after he realized what Doughty and Brown were talking about was comedy gold. Enzo says, is Turris worthy of Ring of Honor?
1: Yeah, I'd be fine with that. He scored some big-time goals here.
0: 407 games. That's probably the only thing. Like, it feels like he played 600 here. Like, off the top, just thinking. Like, if I'm not doing any math in my head of when he arrived, when he left, like, in my mind, I'm like, oh, yeah, that guy felt like he played 600 games here. He played 407. That's probably the only thing that could prevent him from that. But
1: yeah, but it's Ring of Honor. Like, yeah. It's still a huge honor for those guys to receive that.
0: So who's in the Ring of Honor right now?
1: But what he accomplished here, like, in the community, and his overtime heroics in the playoffs, I'd have him in the Ring of Honor.
0: So you've got Dr. Chow, you've got Brian Murray, you've got Wade Redden.
1: Jacques Martin.
0: So the only player right now is Redden. I feel like is that where Jose and Chera go?
1: I don't see Chera going there.
0: Okay. Yeah, 299 games. I mean, Hossa played over 400 games, 467 games, and he's a Hall of Famer. I'd have a hard time putting in Turris, but not Hossa. Especially, like, it's not like a lot of these players left because they wanted out. He was traded. Like, he signed a contract and wanted to be here, and he gets traded. Anyways, like,
1: that trade was tough. Like, it obviously was cool what Heater did, but that was, like, Hossa was my favorite player.
0: Yeah. Anne-Marie says Craig Anderson. 100% Craig Anderson is at the very least Wall of Honor.
1: Yeah, for sure.
0: Like, that's the bare minimum for him. I guess the question is, rafters, I'm not feeling that. But I think Ring of Honor for Craig Anderson, like, I think that one is pretty easy to get behind. He's the best goalie in Ottawa Senators history.
1: Yeah.
0: I mean, I know Dominic Hasek was a Hall of Famer and technically the best goalie in Ottawa Senators history, but
1: that was six, eh?
0: I don't think Dominic Hasek's going into that Ring of Honor. Anyways, fascinating discussion. Looking forward to the chat with Dean Brown at 5:05, and we can ask him if he's got any Ring of Honor suggestions. I always feel like the guys that were there from day one and have been here like through all of it, and Dean and Gord have been through that. Obviously, Bruce Garriott, Chris Stevenson, like they have the best perspective. You'd have a great perspective because you've lived here through all of it from 92 on. For me, I moved here in 03. I think I've got a pretty good handle on this city, but I wasn't here day in, day out before that. And there was 11 years of this franchise plus three in between. Another one says Ring of Honor Giroux. Everything changes when you win. Like you win a Stanley Cup, it's like Kawhi, right? And we'll see what happens with that. Going back to the Raptors, but like Henry Burris was 3 years a Red Black. And they honored that number. They didn't retire that number. And that's what they're doing going forward. Which, to be honest, I love with everybody else. I feel like Hank should be retired. Like Niles Morgan's wearing one and he's the first to wear one since, and that's fine, but I just feel like that's a guy that should be retired. And you put everyone else beyond that, you know, hopefully a Brad Sinopoli going forward. There's a guy who should be in the Canadian Football Hall of Fame. But there's a guy who was here 3 years, but what an impact he had. But different sports, and like there's already a million retired numbers.
1: And that's why, like, if the Sens had won like in 03, then my answer is different on Chera.
0: Yeah.
1: Hossa as well. Yeah, like it changes. It went in 17. You probably add another couple guys to the conversation. Like Mark Stone for sure.
0: Yeah. Steven CP says, hey boys, when you're talking best goalie ever for the Sens, don't forget about Tom Barrasso, Mr. Nice Guy, and all the Stanley Cups. Yeah, I mean, he's a Hall of Famer. And had the legendary line. Want me to stop the ones going wide as well? That's an awesome line. Skipper says he'd like to see Roger Nielsen in the Ring of Honor. That'd be a great one. All right, we'll take our top hour break. When we come back, CFRA News Update. All of what you need to know. And Jan Eggert on the other side. Talk some 67s with the general manager. Dean Brown at 5:05, and we got the Red Blacks radio show in studio, Julio Caravata, 6 to 7. 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
3: I'm Andrew Schofield with the news on TSN 1200. A major announcement from the province's Ministry of Education this morning. Education Minister Paul Calandra says the Ontario government is expanding student and family support offices to every school board across the province. At the same time, every school board will be required to report to the province on a monthly basis. Here's Calandra speaking in Hamilton today.
4: Now that these offices are available province-wide, every school board will be required to report to the ministry on a monthly basis. That matters because this isn't just about responding to one concern at a time. If we start seeing the same issues coming up again and again across different schools or different parts of the province, we need to know about it. It gives us another tool to identify whether there may be a broader problem and determine what we can do next to address it.
3: In a statement, the Ministry of Education says the moves reflect the provincial government focusing on upholding public trust in the province's publicly funded education system. The city and the Ford government are getting closer to finalizing a deal to upload Highway 174 to the province. The upload is part of a 2024 deal between the two sides. The city's chief financial officer, Cyril Rogers, told Finance Committee today that talks are in the final stages.
5: That work is, I would say, is, you know, well down the line in terms of getting there. We're close. We're not quite there yet, but that work is in a good position. You know, the commitment is there through the Ontario-Ottawa deal. We're receiving the funding as they committed to. We're in the final stages of the due diligence process.
3: The province has offered millions of dollars to the city to support expenses on the highway as negotiations have played out. The Ford government has also committed to uploading the city's LRT system, and Rogers says those discussions are more complex but ongoing. He says they hope to be wrapped up substantively by the end of the year. The results of Monday's federal by-election are in, and it was a sweep for the federal Liberals. The victories took place in a trio of Liberal strongholds, both in Toronto and North Vancouver. While it was a big win for the Liberals, as CTV's Michael Couture reports, there was also a significant boost in NDP support.
6: I think one of the underlying stories here that, you know, we want to follow is how Avi Lewis, the new leader of the NDP, has maybe boosted things there. He wasn't the candidate, but the NDP's vote total was up 19% in Beaches, East York. That, I think, is the sort of subplot that hasn't been getting a lot of play, but I think people will want to watch there.
3: The trio of wins puts the Liberal Party at 173 seats in the House of Commons. 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
7: It's the drive on TSN 1200. AJ Jakubek alongside Graham Creech and Hannah Toth. Quick need to know before we bring in our first guest today, Jan Eggert, general manager of the Ottawa 67s. Ryan Getzlaff's getting his number 15, retired by Anaheim to join Paul Kariya, Timo Solani, and Scott Niedermeyer. Stan Kroenke is acquiring the Angels from Artie Moreno. It's great news for them. Probably the best owner in sports. Avalanche, Nuggets, Rams, Colorado Rapids, Arsenal. They're all winners. Theo Bear, Ottawa native, is off to Bolton Wanderers today. A lot of Canadians making moves on deadline day. Liam Miller to Birmingham City and Nico Segur to Toulouse. Ottawa native Nicholas Fleury-Chateau is the Canadian Premier League player of the month. He scored seven goals in his eight games since joining Atletico Ottawa from Ireland. And the Blue Jays in action tonight as they visit Cleveland. So that's a little bit of what you need to know today. 67s won their preseason opener on the weekend against Kingston 6-2. And I'm pleased to be joined as we go to the Gabriel Pizza Hotline by the general manager of the Ottawa 67s, Jan Eggert. Jan, thanks for joining us. How are you?
8: Thanks for having me. I'm doing very well.
7: I'm, by the way, still a little bit sour about that loss to the Swiss in Vancouver. So I don't think I'm over it yet.
8: I won't bring it up any further.
7: That's okay. No, Switzerland, hey, they're well-deserving group winners, and they certainly played well against Argentina.

0: Tina probably got stiffed a little bit in that game as well. What was your, when you were watching, you kind of half-half, Canada-Switzerland, how were you watching that game?
1: I got to be careful how I answer this one. No, listen, at the end of the day, obviously I was born in Switzerland and grew up and played soccer in Switzerland, and a lot of my family live overseas. So anytime, the World Cup's played, it's special. But I was just as engaged in every single Canadian game. I had friends that went down, for the round of 16 against Morocco. I contemplated going as well. So, for me, anytime there's an event like that, a global event like the World Cup that was held, in Canada, the U.S. and Mexico, I was fully engaged and wanted to be entertained and followed every second that was played by the Canadian team as well as the Swiss team.
0: Acceptable and fair answer. I'll take that. So, so this is your first camp as general manager of the 67s. Of course, you took over partway through last year when James Boyd ended up taking a job at the OHL level. But you've been here a long time in an assistant general manager role. How different is it for you watching camp when you're the final decision maker?
1: It's not all that different, AJ, because it's not as simple as a general manager making the decisions. It's an ongoing process that includes the scouting staff, the development team, our strength and conditioning team that put our athletes through fitness testing, and our medical staff to put the athletes through medical testing, and the coaching staff that, that have conversations ongoing of what does the 26, 27, 67 team look like, where's the opportunity lie, how are different players developing accordingly. And a lot of time it's almost, as a general manager, kind of representing the scouting staff, you're almost highlighting a player to the coaching staff to say, based on what you're looking for, this is the type of opportunity here. Based on what we're talking about, there's maybe an opportunity to address something like this. That even players that don't end up playing for the 26, 27, 67s and might get reassigned to a junior A team, junior B team, a prep hockey team, the exit interviews are really highlighted of, just because you're not playing here does not mean you're not a good hockey player. It just might seem that right now the role we're looking for, what we have available, might not be conducive to the player profile the player is. But that doesn't change whether you're the general manager or I was part of, the scouting staff beforehand. It's kind of a consensus process that has led throughout up and down the organization.
2: How has camp and the exhibition game been? Judging on your past experiences, what's it feel like? How's it been? How's the group looking right now at this time?
1: I think training camp and exhibition season is always exciting because you feel that energy of the kids, the staff, the 06 staff of having the 67s back in the building, the ice is back in the rink. There's just an energy when training camp takes place. And to the players that participated and competed for spots in different ways, their energy was really, really good for the 72 hours, where we had the expanded camp, and that included 3-on-3 competition, fitness testing, the inter-squad games. Those are all highly competitive. I think the three inter-squad games we played, the white team ended up winning 2-1 in the series, but game three was decided by a shootout. So you can imagine that even in an inter-squad setting, the competitive juices are flowing, behind the bench from the scouting staff that are competing against each other, and the players are looking to earn roles and earn jobs on the roster. So very, very good, camp, carried on with the kind of the standards that, we ended with last year and built that into our first exhibition game in Kingston, knowing full well that, it was 4 or 5 days of growth together and kind of getting the 26, 27, 67s underway, and we're not going to get carried away with it either.
0: How different is it just, it used to be if you're a general manager, if you're organizing things, you're looking at 3 and 4 year windows, and now because of, what's happened with the CHL and NCAA, I'm sure you probably have to look shorter term. How different is it, like, for example, looking at a 16-year-old 3 and 4 years ago where, a lot of those guys maybe were brought in versus now where, okay, like, do you have to kind of look at things differently from that perspective and just go with the best guys now, or can you build out 3-4 years to a certain extent like you did in the past?
1: It's a really, really interesting question. It's a question that I have my personal opinion on. It's we've discussed internally. I think that the whole dynamic has obviously shifted because, the expectation is that the career span of a young player transitioning to Ontario Hockey League is no longer your standard 4 or 5 years as it used to be. But on the flip side, I think what people often forget is, you know, previously you could make the argument that if you were an 18-year-old player and you hadn't established yourself yet in the Ontario Hockey League, that maybe your window had closed because you didn't want to jeopardize your NCAA eligibility by only playing potentially one season in the OHL, whereas, you know, we're weighing that against a 4-year or 5-year NCAA path. That's completely shifted as well, and no one really ever highlights that. It only ever gets talked about players departing early. There's no situations where, you know, quality 18-year-old players that, you know, developed at 16, you know, maybe playing U18 hockey or Junior B, and then 17 playing Junior A, and then 18 transitioning in the OHL. And for us, we have to look no further than Spencer Bowes. Right, Spencer entered the fray of the 67s really full time as an 18-year-old, and I think the story's been told over and over of his progression, you know, up our lineup, up our depth chart, and the impact that he's had, and now the opportunities that are presented to him with the New York Rangers, ideally moving in his hockey career. I think you're going to see situations like that transpire as well, whereas, you know, previously an individual like that had to make a decision between 2 years OHL versus, you know, collegiate hockey, and what does my career trajectory look like? So it's an interesting dynamic. It's a new dynamic, and I don't think we'll really have a full gauge over the next couple of years until the dust settles. But it's interesting dimension. And for us, at the end of the day, sounds cliche, but just focus on where your feet are, get better every day, and that'll take care of most of things.
2: One of the things I love about junior hockey is just like the growth from year to year in certain players, and you mentioned Spencer Bowes. I remember Jack Quinn with the year he exploded. It's cool to track, and just looking at the game sheet from your exhibition game against Kingston, some guys that you're going to be counting on for some big seasons are all over that score sheet. So what are you expecting from guys like him and Konishkok again, and some of those guys you're expecting to lead the team this year?
1: Well, I think naturally when you have, you know, experience and previous experience in Ontario Hockey League seasons and have played in key situations like Spencer and Cohen now have, both in the playoffs, you know, with Cohen also representing Hockey Canada internationally, automatically you're gonna be expected to take on you know, an expanded role and some of the leadership things that comes with it. But at the same time, we're still cognizant that, you know, we're not expecting them to just do things on their own. They're part of our organization, they're part of our team, and we're all in it together, and we're all gonna complement to what the 26-27 group does. And at the end of the day, that kind of mentality and, you know, kind of loyalty to each other and loyalty to what it is we're trying to do, that's going to let us, you know, kind of see to some of our parts and give us the best chance to be successful.
0: Joined by Jan Eggert, general manager of the Ottawa 67s. Last year you had like a number of rookies that came in, older guys that, you know, made an impact. Thomas Vanderberg, I mean, he was 17, Ryder Fedorov 17, but Connor Buick as well. Do you have that again this year? Is there anyone that's maybe stood out as someone that can make an immediate impact that hasn't been here before?
1: Well, Reed Hayes played, I think, 5 games for the 67s last year, and kind of had an early cup of coffee to kind of get his feet wet a little bit in the Ontario Hockey League. And at that point, I think it was a little bit bright lights moment where it was really just try to not make any mistake, try to not stick out. Then the second time he came around, there was a lot more confidence. He played games against Peterborough and Oshawa, if I recall, and felt pretty comfortable. And now coming into, you know, his second training camp, Reed put in the work this summer. Reed grew a little bit, more confidence, had 3 real good inter-squad games, and, you know, played down the middle for us in Kingston. And so that's an individual that's kind of developed, you know, step by step at a pace that is conducive to him doing things with confidence. And I give a lot of credit to the Leamington Flyers, where Reed played last year. But, you know, there too, he found his way into the lineup, took on as much as he could, continued to grow, climbed up the lineup there as they had a good year and progressed through their season, and then played a key role in the playoffs. And that's the experience that you now transition in the Ontario Hockey League. So, you know, Reed's going to be given an opportunity, and we're excited to see what he makes with it.
2: I know, I remember coming, you guys obviously would have more of a pulse on this, a finger on the pulse, but I remember talking to Kenny and just seeing predictions around the Ontario Hockey League last year of how the season would play out. And obviously you guys had, blew those expectations out of the water. What's your feel for how you're expecting your team to be this year comparing to, the rest of the OHL?
1: Well, my question is, when you comment on blew the expectations out of the water last year, it's whose expectations?
2: And that's what I mean. Like, the people around the league, like, you guys would have a better feel for that. But I think because of, like, the NCAA rules and all that, like, a lot of people didn't know what to expect.
1: Yeah. I think that's the new OHL. But at the end of the day, that for us is exciting because it allows us to dictate our own expectations and focus on our own standards on how we go about our day-to-day business. And when we do that, you know, the best of our ability, I like our chances to have a very competitive team and a very competitive season.
0: What do you have in goal this year, starting with Jaden Nelson, who, you know, kind of bided his time? He probably could have been a number one last year, but he had, you know, arguably the best goalie in the league in Fedorov, and now he gets to be the number one.
1: Yeah, Jaden came into camp. Jaden had a great summer. We're excited for Jaden. Jaden played 40 really strong minutes in Kingston in the first exhibition game. He'll be backed up by Noah Lagambina, who's dealing with a little lower body thing, but that's nothing extenuating, more of a day-to-day situation. So that allowed our 16-year-old local goalie, Marcus Smolcic, who's from Kanata, who played for the Ottawa Valley Titans last year, to get a bit of an expanded, you know, experience through training camp. And Marcus played 20 minutes against Kingston in the first preseason game there, and in a little bit of mop-up duty, made some key saves to you know, keep us in the lead throughout. And that's going to be our goaltending depth here moving ahead.
0: And maybe most important, I mean, obviously you love having returning players like an Ishkok again, like a Caleb Deitch, like a Jaden Nelson, like a Spencer Bowes, but you got your coaching staff back. Just what does that mean to have not only Dave Cameron, but, you know, you got Norm Milley and Paul Stoykowicz and just, you know, a very experienced coaching staff back that's led by Dave?
1: Well, it's again continuation. It's continuation of what we accomplished last year as a group. And when I talk about group, it's the coaching staff, but it's also the organization, you know, that supports the coaching staff for them to maximize what they do. And we're excited. We've had conversations really all year long of, you know, how do we continue to elevate the standards of what we can deliver, how we operate, how do we get better as a staff, how do we get better as an organization? So that we give our players, you know, and our team the best opportunity to maximize what they do, with, you know, with a focus of success.
2: So our morning show had former Sen Christoph Schubert on today and spoke about his experience with Dave Cameron and the 67s. Can you give us a little bit of information on that experience?
1: Yeah, Schubert's been around for a few days, and it's really just, you know, be a sponge in both directions. I think Shuby's very open-minded and asks great questions and loves being involved and just learning, you know, kind of how does an Ontario Hockey League organization work? How does a team work? What are the standards? Like, what can you expect of a 16 to 20-year-old player? All those things of how does a player at that level transition to the league? How do they go about their daily, you know, daily habits, what's the support level like, etc. And on the other side, of course, you know, we all get to rely on Chuby's experience of having played for the Sens, having played in the National Hockey League, having played overseas in Europe, that it makes for some real interesting just hockey conversations where there's no agenda, but it's just you know, the ability to share information and learn from each other a little bit. And you know, when you get a bunch of individuals together that love hockey and that love competition, it usually makes for some interesting dialogue.
0: Well, less than 3 weeks away from the start of the regular season. Excited for that. Jan, really appreciate the time today, and enjoy the rest of camp.
1: Appreciate that. The one thing I do want to highlight is we're thrilled that Nolan Jackson has returned, is fully healthy after his injury there last October. So Nolan played in the preseason game and played in all the inter-squad games, and we're excited for him to be back.
0: Awesome stuff. Yeah, look forward to watching him as well. Appreciate it, Jan.
1: Anytime.
0: John Eggert, general manager of the Ottawa 67s, joins us on the Gabriel Pizza Hotline. It is the official pizza of the Ottawa Senators. Just a couple more years of hockey in the old barn. Then they'll be moving to where the pit is right now.
2: So I haven't been to TD Place in 4 weeks, maybe even more.
0: Yeah,
2: but I heard you guys talking about, like, there's a ton of progression lately.
0: It looks, you can really start to see, okay, it's starting to look like an arena now.
2: Cool.
0: Yeah. A little less dirt, a little bit more of the other stuff up. But, yeah, I mean, still very early in the process, but well, they've done a lot of work there. It's cool to see just every few weeks.
2: Yeah.
0: Just the progress. Like, yeah, and we get a great view where we are in the broadcast booth, but yeah, a lot of work to be done. But it's exciting times because a lot of memories in that old barn. I'm sure a lot of people have memories in that old barn, whether it's watching the 67s or the Sens.
2: Yeah, I remember seeing my first three games, I think. Like, I could be missing one, but saw Gretzky and the Kings, Brett Hull and the Blues, Pavel Bure, the Vancouver Canucks take on the Senators at the Ottawa Civic Center.
0: Did they win any of those games?
2: I don't think so.
0: I saw one Senators game there in 1994. I came to visit my sister, who was going to school at the University of Ottawa, and they lost 8-0 to Boston. Marius Tchaikovsky had a hat trick. So that's my one Senators experience inside the Civic Center. The Polish Prince. All right, take a break. Some text in the next couple of segments. We're going to hear from Christoph Schubert a little bit later in the 5 o'clock hour. Dean Brown's going to join us at 5:05. And the Red Blacks radio show tonight, 6 to 7. In studio is going to be ex-CFL quarterback, now broadcaster with the BC Lions, Julio Caravato. We're just going to talk all things football. Great guy to talk football with. Former QB. As we continue with the drive on TSN 1200.

0: Anna Toff here to give you another update on the roads. We do have a few collisions to report. One at River Road, north of Earl Armstrong Road. Another Heron, east of Prince of Wales. And one more at Bronson at Lister Street. Now to take a look at your highway, C417 westbound is slow around Nicholas and from Bronson to Pinecrest. The 417 eastbound is backed up from Woodruff to Bronson due to a collision at Parkdale, and it's also slow from Riverside to Innes. D174 eastbound has a moderate to heavy delay from the split to Montreal Road. 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TSN 1200 weather. Tonight, partly cloudy with a 30% chance of showers and a risk of a thunderstorm, a low of 17. Tomorrow, mainly cloudy with a chance of showers in the afternoon and a risk of a thunderstorm, a high of 24, but feels like 32 with the Humidex. Right now, it's partly cloudy and 25 degrees, but feels like 28. For TSN 1200, I'm Hannah Toth.
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0: The Drive on TSN 1200. AJ Jakubek alongside Graham Creech and Hannah Toth. Ottawa's representing once again. We talked yesterday about Jonathan David. That move has been made official. It's a deadline day in the world of soccer. Transfer deadline. There will be another opportunity in January, but you've got Jonathan David. He's got a possibility at a $25 million move to Atletico Madrid. It's a loan move for this year where Atletico Madrid will pay half of his salary, Juventus the other half, and if they elect to buy, it's 25 million euros at the end of the season. So you've got David going to a top 15 club. Theo Bear is moving today, Ottawa native, to Bolton Wanderers in the championship. Second division in England, if you don't really know, that's a top 10 league in the world, and there's a ton of Canadian talent playing there right now. Liam Miller just went to, back to Birmingham. Again, the Theo Bear move. Stephanie Ustakiu made the move there, amongst others. So real high level of soccer. And then, yeah, you still have Sam Salter and Matteo Debrienne playing really well for a top half team in Sweden. Geis and Gothenburg played European football this year. So it's cool to see Ottawa athletes crushing it. We certainly have always had great hockey players from here. You know, from Steve Yzerman to Denny Potvin and some of the Hall of Famers that have come from here and so many NHLers. We've talked a lot about the football angle in recent years with, you know, the latest being Akeem Mesidor going down first round pick. Wesley Bailey earned a spot in the NFL as well, a roster spot, which is great. Fortunately, Jesse Luketta got let go, but soccer is certainly punching above its weight as well. And great to see so many athletes on a day where Nicholas Fleury-Aubuchateau, who just arrived here, 24-year-old Ottawa native, scored 7 goals in 8 games to start his Atletico Ottawa career, named CPL Player of the Month. Just cool to see, like, there's a graphic with a bunch of these players, and it's like, yeah, there's Ottawa there, Ottawa there, Ottawa there, that I saw today. So Ottawa crushing it in a lot of different sports right now, not to mention Vanessa Gill, Rebecca Leslie, Gabby Dabrowski, and so on and so forth. It's a great sports town.
1: We had someone on not too long ago. I guess it was 3+ weeks ago. And I brought that up. We talk a lot about the hotbed of football talent in this market. Probably number one in the country. But, man, there's a lot of... And you and I were talking. Are there like 6 players or something that have scored... what would it... Champions League goals or something? Or
0: oh, yeah, this yeah. Year? European goals.
1: European.
0: So I think there's 13 players that have scored in Europe from Canada in UEFA competitions. And Jonathan David has won, Theo Bear has won, Matteo Debrienne joined that group. So yeah, there's a ton of Ottawa there. But real cool, like when, if you're an athlete growing up, and again, we get it, the majority aren't gonna make it pro. The majority won't even make it to get scholarships. But it gives everyone a vision that, you know what, I can do this in whatever sport it might be. And if that just keeps them in sports until, you know, they're 18 or whatever, then that's fantastic because the benefits of having your kids play sports, I don't have to tell you that. You're experiencing that right now.
1: It's the best. I was saying yesterday, there's some friends of ours just talking about, oh, sorry, you guys are entering that busy kind of phase already with that. And I'm like, no, that's my favorite thing to do is be around that. It's already underway. And, yeah, no, it's great. And a lot of local talent. We talked obviously about football and soccer in this segment and everything, but, women's hockey as well. Like there's a lot of local products that are doing well at the P-Dub and eventually the P-Dub that that are around the city too, to be on the ice with the girls and help out and show them where their dreams can take them.
0: All right, take a break, do some more techs on the other side. 505 Dean Brown, Christoph Schubert. A replay of that from TSN Mornings to close out the 5 o'clock hour. And then Red Blacks radio show 6 to 7 in studio, Julio Caravata tonight. Look forward to that as we continue with the drive on TSN 1200.

0: The stars come out for a night that's always full of surprises. It's time to celebrate television's best with the Emmys. Mariska Hargitay hosts the award show that could see history in the making. The Emmys, live Monday, September 14th on CTV and Crave.
1: Cannon Toss here to give you another update on the roads. We do have still a few collisions to report. One at River Road north of Earl Armstrong Road, another Heron east of Prince of Wales, and another Bronson at Lisker Street. Now to take a look at your highways, D-417 westbound is slow around Nicholas and from Bronson to Pinecrest. D-417 eastbound is backed up from Woodruff to Bronson due to a collision at Parkdale. So something to be mindful for if you're on the eastbound. And it's also slow from Riverside to Innes. D-174 eastbound has a moderate to heavy delay from the split to Montreal Road. 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TSN 1200 weather. Tonight, partly cloudy with a chance of showers and a risk of a thunderstorm, a low of 17. Tomorrow, mainly cloudy with a chance of showers in the afternoon and a risk of a thunderstorm, a high of 24, but will feel like 32 with the humidex. Right now, it's partly cloudy and 25 degrees, but feels like 28. For TSN 1200, I'm Hannah Toff.
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0: It's The Drive on TSN 1200. AJ Jakubek, Graham Creech, Hannah Toth. We're talking about the Civic Center. Scott is in. Anyone remember any Ottawa Civics games there? That's definitely before my time. Certainly before my time in Ottawa, but I don't even know if the Civics were playing when I was alive. 75. What was the
1: 75, founded, operated 76.
0: Okay. I knew it was right in that era, like, because, like, I vaguely remember the last year of the WHA, 78-79. I remember going to a game against the Cincinnati Stingers, which to me is still one of the great logos in hockey. The WHA, man, you had some awesome logos, some of which went to the NHL. Like, I think the Oilers is a good logo. I think the Jets is a good logo, like the old school Jets one. Whalers, they weren't using the Hartford Whalers one because they were New England at that time, but the W with the spear through it was still a pretty iconic logo.
1: Man, we, like, fans will often talk about potential, like, third jerseys and throwback jerseys. How about an Ottawa Civics one day?
0: Yeah. Nordiques, classic. But you had Cincinnati Stingers. I think the Birmingham Bulls / Toronto Toros uniforms were pretty good. I'm not a Calgary guy, but Calgary Cowboys had some good unis as well. Minnesota Fighting Saints with a clear glass. Yeah, what a time to be alive. Wish I was, wish I had experienced the 70s as someone that was older than 0 to 4.
1: You would not be alone in that wish.
0: If you were to go back to any decade, what decade are you choosing?
1: 70s, I think.
0: Okay.
1: Like to be like a teenager kind of thing?
0: Any age. Like you can be any age and go back to any decade.
1: Yeah, 70s might be the answer.
0: Just 70s?
1: To experience that music for the first time.
0: Yeah. Hannah, you got a decade that you go back to?
2: 60s, 70s, I think.
0: Yeah.
2: Probably.
0: I'd want to do something that I hadn't done. Now, 70s kind of feels like I know I was around, but you're not really that cognizant of what's going on.
1: Sorry, when were you born? 75.
0: 75. So, yeah, I have some vague memories of, like, 79, but really formative memories of, like, 80, 81 for sure. But I'm thinking, you know what? I think I'd like to do the 50s. There'd be certain, like, I think, because there's certain decades, like, if you ask me, okay, you're going back and you're moving to, like, the 1900s. Like, you're going, like, 1900 to 1909. So there's no, like, big wars. Like, you're not World War One, well, the Great War, as they call it now, or World War Two. But, like, I just don't think it would be very fun. Like, it just seems like, I'm sure I'd get through it, but it would feel like more work than anything else. But I think the 50s would be a really cool era to go back, and I think I'd be able to make it work. Anything pre-50s, I think, would be tough. There would be cool parts of going back to the 20s, the roaring 20s, right? Like, I don't think anyone has any real romanticism about, like, oh, the 1870s would have been incredible. No, I kind of feel like the 20s is the first one where they romanticize it from a positive way, but I still think it would be pretty hard. Whereas the 50s, I think I could navigate. 50, 60, 70 seems like a pretty cool era. And again, like, not perfect. Not in a perfect era right now. John says, the Civics? What about the Ottawa Nationals playing at the Civic Center? I vaguely remember my dad taking my brother and I to a game there. Yeah, that was, I read about that, about the Denver Spurs. Okay, so the Denver Spurs turned into the Civics. Okay, so had to get my WHA Ottawa teams sorted out. Whereas the Ottawa Nationals were a little bit earlier. But the Civics didn't last very long. The Nationals, they at least lasted a whole season, 72-73. Then they moved to Toronto to be the Toros. The Civics, they literally existed for 2 weeks. They folded after seven games. They played two home games. So if you've got an Ottawa Civics, like, ticket or program, that would be a pretty cool souvenir to have. A WHA team that literally lasted 2 weeks. And they arrived from Denver because at that point, and the timing seems to match, Kansas City was about to move to become the Colorado Rockies. And so essentially they'd given up. They said, well, we might as well just fold. Ottawa took over the team and they lasted 2 weeks.
1: Even a hat or some kind of apparel?
0: Yeah.
1: That would be so cool.
0: Anyways, love history like that. James is in. Odd that we don't get any Jays talk. Biggest series of the year. And we're talking 0-11 CFL team and major junior hockey. Come on. Well, James, we've got a guest tomorrow to talk Blue Jays. Do you really want me to talk Blue Jays? Like, I don't have I don't know everything about everything, James, just to let you know. Like, I think I know a lot about a lot of different sports. I don't know everything about everything. No one does. So, like, I like to bring on guests that can add some actual insight rather than me talking out of my rear end about something.
1: We tried to do that for today. He's going to join us tomorrow, so we'll get into it. But yeah, like, huge series against Cleveland.
0: Aaron Korolnik tomorrow. If you want to hear about the Jays, like, I don't know, like, if I want to hear about the Washington Commanders, I'm probably going to tune into Washington sports radio. I know there's a lot of Jays fans here. We try and cover it as best we can, but, like, that is not a big strength of mine. I watched the entire playoffs. Anyways, just a thought. Like, if you're that into the Blue Jays, I get it. And I know there's a lot of people that are. Aaron Korolnik's going to join us tomorrow, 3:25.
1: I think I'm more surprised James didn't chirp you for the soccer talk, because I don't even think we've talked Red Blacks other than BC removing their troll job.
0: That's all we talked about, which is actually a big talking point. Like, Luke Wilson was talking about that today.
1: How about Reg Onion in on the text? Civics played the Arrows. I have a program. Saw Gordie Howe.
0: Well, that's amazing.
1: That is amazing.
0: Cheers to you, Reg. I think Ryan's agreeing with us. You want to hear the Blue Jays? Tune into TSN 1050. Yeah, I don't know what to say on that. Steven says, 1978, I was 9, life was perfect then, teenager in the 80s, best metal era. To quote Ric Flair, he's given a woo, great show from Steven.
1: Oh, EJ, do it.
0: No.
1: Do it. Woo!
0: There you go. You got it from you. It was a pretty great metal era. So you're 6 years older than me. Like, I remember 1980. The first concert I went to, I was 5 years old, went to see Trooper. Not really metal, but rock and roll. I loved the Hot Shots album. And I came home crying because they didn't play every song on the Hot Shots album. 5 years old. But yeah, 83, 84, like, I remember getting Rat and Twisted Sister and Motley Crue and some of those other cassette tapes at Christmas. Fantastic era for sure. Sean's in. I saw Bobby Orr in a Blackhawks uni in 76 at the Ottawa Civic Center. It was just wrong as a Bruins fan back in the day. So obviously they played a preseason game there. I love these texts, by the way.
1: Yeah.
0: Bobby Orr playing. Is that timing right, though? 76, was Bobby Orr there that early? I thought it was a little bit later. I'm double-checking right now. 76, 77, you're right. Jeez, for some reason I thought it was the next year. I love the story.
1: Guess you don't know everything, AJ.
0: No, I don't. There you go. To my point. But love the Tim Higgins story, Ottawa Sports Hall of Fame. He told it on the air when he went into the Ottawa Sports Hall of Fame within the last couple of years about how he was playing in preseason and his first shift. He was playing with Bobby Orr and Stan Mikita. How cool is that?
1: Very cool.
0: All right, we'll take a break. When we come back, CFRA News Update. I'll have what you need to know. Then Dean Brown and Christoph Schubert from earlier today on TSN Mornings will replay that conversation to end the drive leading into the Red Blacks radio show. 6 to 7, Julio Caravata, ex-CFL quarterback, now color analyst with the BC Lions. They're in town. He's going to be in studio for the hour. We'll just talk some ball. Kind of thought it's funny. Julio came into our booth and we're just talking ball, and I'm thinking, you know what? This would make for some great Red Blacks radio show talk. Just some football talk. 6 to 7 today.
1: Brian, AJ, can we get some Steelers talk?
0: Third best team in the division this year. I think they'll be better than the Browns with Deshaun Watson starting at quarterback. I'm thinking I'm going to go Cincinnati 1, and that's a little bit of homerism because I like Joe Burrow. I want him to do well. Baltimore 2, Pittsburgh 3. And then Cleveland 4. I don't know if Mike McCarthy is going to be an upgrade or not on Mike Tomlin. Feels like it's not, so I'll pick the Steelers 3rd. There you go. How about that? As we head to break, let's give away a prize. 750-1200 is the number to call. And we got some Red Blacks tickets to give away for their game later this month because it is September against the Stampeders. September 26th, TD Place. It's a Saturday afternoon, 3 p.m. kickoff. You can get your tickets at Ticketmaster.ca. And it's the Family Day game that includes the fan favorite baby race at halftime. Should be a great day. I mean, love fall. Well, as I said earlier, love fall weather in the nation's capital. One of the big strengths weather-wise of this city is the fall weather. It's phenomenal. Dean Brown on the other side. This is The Drive on TSN 1200.
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3: I'm Andrew Schofield with the news on TSN 1200. A major announcement from the province's Ministry of Education this morning. Education Minister Paul Calandra says the Ontario government is expanding student and family support offices to every school board across the province. At the same time, every school board will be required to report to the province on a monthly basis. Here's Calandra speaking in Hamilton today.
4: Now, these offices are available province-wide. Every school board will be required to report to the ministry on a monthly basis. That matters because this isn't just about responding to one concern at a time. If we start seeing the same issues coming up again and again across different schools or different parts of the province, we need to know about it. It gives us another tool to identify whether there may be a broader problem and determine what we can do next to address it.
3: In a statement, the Ministry of Education says the moves reflect the provincial government focusing on upholding public trust in the province's publicly funded education system. The city and the Ford government are getting closer to finalizing a deal to upload Highway 174 to the province. The upload is part of a 2024 deal between the two sides. The city's chief financial officer, Cyril Rogers, told Finance Committee today that talks are in the final stages.
5: That work is, I would say, well down the line in terms of getting there. We're close. We're not quite there yet, but that work is in a good position. You know, the commitment is there through the Ontario-Ottawa deal. We're receiving the funding as they committed to. We're in the final stages of the due diligence process.
3: The province has offered millions of dollars to the city to support expenses on the highway as negotiations have played out. The Ford government has also committed to uploading the city's LRT system, and Rogers says those discussions are more complex but ongoing. He says they hope to be wrapped up substantively by the end of the year. The results of Monday's federal by-election are in, and it was a sweep for the federal Liberals. The victories took place in a trio of Liberal strongholds, both in Toronto and North Vancouver. While it was a big win for the Liberals, as CTV's Michael Couture reports, there was also a significant boost in NDP support.
6: I think one of the underlying stories here that, you know, we want to follow is how Avi Lewis, the new leader of the NDP, has maybe boosted things there. He wasn't the candidate, but the NDP's vote total was up 19% in Beaches, East York. That, I think, is the sort of subplot that hasn't been getting a lot of play, but I think people will want to watch there.
3: The trio of wins puts the Liberal Party at 173 seats in the House of Commons. From News Talk 580 CFRA, I'm Andrew Schofield with the news on TSN 1200.

0: It's The Drive on TSN 1200. AJ Jakubek alongside Graham Creech, Anna Toth. Well, I came to the city. Let's bring in our next guest in the Gabriel Pizza Hotline. Get used to doing this on a regular basis now. It's September. I know the Sens have a media event later this week, their golf tournament next week, and rookie tournament. Training camp. It's all coming. Day one voice, the Ottawa Senators, joins us in the Gabriel Pizza Hotline. It's Dean Brown. Hello, Dean. How are you?
1: I'm doing well, AJ. Hello, Creature. Yes, it's getting close, isn't it? Getting close.
0: How's the summer?
1: That's been good, uneventful. We had some projects we had to do around the house and a couple little jaunts here and there, and saw some friends. Had to go home to Winnipeg and have a little family thing there. And, so it's nothing spectacular, just summer stuff, and it's been good.
2: How much corn you're crushing?
1: Ironically enough, I've crushed quite a bit of corn.

0: and our good friends at the Hudson's from Hudson Farm Fresh Produce dropped by with some corn the other day, and so we had a feed last night. And so, yes, when in corn season, you got to crush it. And now, to be honest with the creature, now we're in the countdown. We rely on Brian and Lynn to let us know when the corn season's going to probably end, because, as I think you probably know, and at the end of the season, like the last week of the season, we go and buy like 4 or 5 dozen, and we cook them, and then we cut all the niblets off them, and we freeze them, so we have Hudson corn year-round. So it's getting close to the time now, you know, end of August into first 2 weeks of September, when corn season's coming to an end. So we are now poised to leap into our freezing version of corn harvesting.
1: I will say, how long are you in Winnipeg?
0: Only 3 days. Had to go for the interment of my mom's ashes. She had passed away a year and a half ago, but we never had a family thing. So just whipped out there and had a little family get together and then whipped back. So it wasn't that very long.
1: No city has jumped up more for me in the last 12 years, because I only visited Winnipeg in the winter doing either university basketball or, you know, Brandon Wheat Kings, which isn't Winnipeg, but Manitoba. My impression in the last 12 years has shot up so much of Winnipeg. Just go, I love going there in the summer.
0: Yeah. Well, you know, it's like a lot of cities. You know, you gotta be honest. Like, you know, I grew up there and I loved it. I had a great upbringing there. But in many parts of the city of Winnipeg, it's changed. So you have to know where you're going. There's some areas of Winnipeg that have gotten a bit rough over the years, but there's plenty to see and do there. It's a great live music scene. Folklorama is one of the biggest and best multicultural festivals anywhere in North America. There's, like I said, there's a lot to see and do.
2: EJ referenced this introing you, but you and Gord often a part of this. The 10 to 2 show on Tuesday after the holiday sends golf tournament. How fun are those events, and kind of a sign, well, definite sign that sends are back and returning?
0: Well, it's usually lots of fun. It's a great time for Gord and I to get back on the air, do 4 straight hours at the golf tournament. So, and you know, it's all Sounders all the time. So it's kind of in our wheelhouse. And by and large, we pretty much know everybody who's there. So it's kind of like a family reunion every year, and you catch up with guys and see how their summer went. But it's not going to be the same this year for Gord and I. I can tell you that it's, you know, we're a little bit down in the dumps, because we've been made aware that our normal host is not going to be part of it this year. It's just going to be lonely, stupid old Dean and Gord having to fend for ourselves, because apparently Creature's got something else to do this year. So just a two-man show, apparently, and the Creature's bailed on us. And
2: hey, I'd love to be there. We'll be back here.
0: We'll try and soldier our way through it, but it's not going to be the same without you.
1: So what does it mean to you just to be back? Like, as someone that's been a part of this since 1992, it'll be 35 years by the time it's done, but 34 seasons. Like, what does that mean to you?
0: I guess it means a lot. You know, one of the things, and I'm not the first to say it, but it blows by. You know, when I stand back and go, wow, this is year 35. I remember when I was younger, I thought to myself, 35, man, like, he had to be an old man. But, well, that's me now. I'm that guy that people are going, that old man's been doing it for 35 years. But yeah, exactly. So, but I think probably for me, and most guys would say the same thing. Year one, year 35, year 12, year 17, whatever it is, this time of year is very exciting, because it's very exciting to get back to it. You know, like, there's not many of us who do this that don't love it. I'm not sure you could live the lifestyle if you didn't love it, you know. And so it's a privilege. It's a, you know, it's a job that everybody wants. And both Gord and I know exactly how lucky we are and how fortunate we have been to do this for as long as we've been doing it. And so you go into the season excited and grateful that you get another year to kick it around. And, you know, and in our case with the new contracts, we got 2 more years to kick it around at least, and who knows, maybe more after that. But you're just excited. It's a great feeling to get back in the rink. It's kind of, you know, it's your wheelhouse. It's where you've been going. It's been the cadence of our lives for 35 years. So it just, it's where you feel like you should be come September. And even after all these years, I got to admit, it's to me still exciting. It's still exciting to get back in the rink and to see the players and see the coaches and see the hockey ops guys and the management. You know, see ownership, see Mr. Andlauer and everybody at the golf tournament. Like, it's exciting. It's all the people, you know. It's the hub of what you do in your life. So even after all this, all these years, it's AJ, it's still super exciting to me.
2: A lot of storylines heading to camp for the Senators this year, but Drake Batherson, do you think he will sign an 8-year deal before September 15th?
0: I do. I do. Maybe I'm a ridiculous optimist. I thought the whole Brady thing wasn't going to be an issue until next year. How wrong was I there? Couldn't have been more dumb on that. I think it will. He brings what they need, and there's market value that you have to reach to do that, and they know that. And now the two sides just got to find a path to get there. And I know I say just, it's not nearly that easy, and there's so many things to go through, and negotiating is usually not a quick dance. It's a longer dance when you're talking about that much money in that many years. It's a huge commitment to the team. It's a huge commitment by the team. So it's not something you should take lightly. It's, we on the radio, we talk about it flippantly. Yeah, sign this guy, sign that guy. Well, an 8-year contract for a player is basically he's getting set up for the rest of his life. There may be more after that, but basically you have to look at it like if you don't have another contract after this one, you'll be set up for life, for your family, for everybody that you love, with the money we're talking about, for generations after. And for the team, it's investing a lot of money in one guy for a lot of years, and so you have to be sure it's the right thing to do. But I just think at the end of the day, I just find it hard to imagine that the two sides won't find a way to get him into uniform come training camp.
1: Dean Brown joining us, play-by-play voice of the Ottawa Senators since day one. What do you make of just the escalating contract landscape in the NHL over the summer? I mean, we did see a big one with Kaprizov getting his $17 million the year before, but from the $18 million offer sheet to Leo Carlson to Macklin Celebrini signing a bigger one shortly thereafter, and of course now the Cale Makar deal, what do you make of just how much that has really escalated over the course of one summer?
0: Well, AJ, I'm not surprised at all. I'll go back to what I said last year. I was surprised last year that the salaries hadn't started to balloon because, in the first several years of there being a cap in this league, the Players Association and the owners kind of mutually agreed to suppress, the expansion of the cap to try and make sure that the business was stable and, you're not wringing every single dollar out and you leave a buffer zone so the league financially can grow and be secure. Well, they're past that point now. The league is in very good shape and is in very good health. And you just look at, what the revenues are and how much they're going up and the players, I think there's a percentage and a half difference, but by and large, it's a 50-50 league. The owners get half, the players get half. So when you look at what this league brings in, it's, I think it's now encroaching on $5 billion a year. Well, salaries are going to go up as a percentage of revenues. So I was surprised that we didn't see a couple of whoppers last year before Kaprizov. And so, we're now just getting into, there's not going to be any more cap suppression going on where the two sides kind of keep the clutch in on that. And the thing is, the cap and the AAV is going to be a direct expression of how much actual money the league is actually bringing in. And the dangerous part of that is, and you never like to say this about a business that you're in, but the dangerous part of that is that if league revenues ever go down, no one ever wants clawbacks. You want to see consistent and ongoing growth, and that's the perfect world thing. And I think you will see that as we're seeing now with, what the likely expansion fees are going to be for the two new expansion teams. That tells you what a franchise is worth, and franchise worth for new owners coming in is based on what they can expect in revenues. And so, new owners do their due diligence to figure out exactly where the business is going. And if you're an owner coming into this league and you're willing to pay $2 billion for a team, revenues are going up. Well, the players deserve half of that. So the long answer to your short question is, I was surprised we didn't see a couple of big whoppers before Kaprizov last year. So am I surprised this year? No. And am I surprised that Cale Makar got $20 million? No. Because if you just look at the numbers and what revenues are, that's what the share is going to be. And as we say that, we have to always remember that what the best hockey players make is still nowhere close to what the best baseball players or football players or F1 drivers make. So, our sport is still growing, and it's very healthy, and it's growing, but there's going to be a lot more growth to come.
2: Will the Senators name a captain for this season, and who could or should be a good candidate?
0: Boy, Creature, that's a great question, and I don't know the answer. So mine would just be, another dumb guy guessing, and there's lots of guys just like me, just as dumb and just guessing as much. I would think there's probably a couple of really good candidates. You just, I don't know internally the mindset of, you know, Steve and ownership and the captains and, you know, the leadership group and the head coach. Do you want to go with no captain for a year or two until you kind of see where things shake out? Do you want to give it to Claude because he's been a captain and maybe he only holds it for a year, but it's kind of a tied over thing? Do you say to yourself, you know, Thomas Chabot's been here a long time, paid his dues, good guy, bilingual, loyal, you know, and, you know, has he earned a shot at it? Yeah, probably so. Who's this team's best player? Well, I think that's pretty clear. It's going to be over the next length of time, if he isn't already, and I say he already is, but, you know, there's a defenseman on this team that's going to be a central part of everything this organization does for a long time. So you might just want to, you know, do it now and say, Jake Sanderson, here's your C. So, you know, there's a whole bunch of things to be considered. The one thing I will say is that I don't know if I would give it – I don't know if I would give a lot of consideration to Tim Stützle, and just for this reason, is that, you know – Is he the best forward on this year, most skilled guy? No question. Is he a good, solid team guy? No question. Is he loyal and is he devoted to his teammates? Absolutely. But there's a great deal of things that a captain has to do that's on his plate, number one. And one of the things you have to do is you have to be the guy or one of the guys that speaks with officials. And I think still, at his age, I think sometimes Tim can be a bit too emotional. And on one side, you want that. You want him to be an emotional player. But when it comes to having to be able to talk to officials during games and not let those emotions get you in trouble, I'm not sure Tim is in a place right now where he'd be able to do that on the kind of basis where you need to. So I think even though Tim is, you know, the most skilled guy on this team and a great, great guy and has all the other attributes that you would want in a captain, I think that is one where I'm not sure that would be the best choice. But, you know, you don't know. Who knows? I would never say Tim would be a bad choice, but, you know, I think that the emotional nature of Tim, I'm not sure, would be the best conduit to the officials during the game.
1: What do you make of the division? It looks like it's going to be a bit of a gauntlet here with, you know, we'll see how Toronto is, if they can bounce back. You know, Buffalo, rumors that they could get Hellebuck, Montreal, Tampa, of course, the Florida situation with a team that was pretty much packing it in late and just trying to get a good pick, which they used to bring in Brady Tkachuk.
0: Yeah, you know what? I think this division is going to be the hardest division in the league. You know, there's going to be some big point totals from other teams and other divisions, but as far as, you know, strength of every team in the division, and you know what? It's really interesting. I saw a prognostication last week, and they had Ottawa finishing second or third last in the division. And I saw Dauber Hockey just today, and his prediction is Ottawa's going to be number two behind Tampa this year in this division. So, like, the prognostications and the analytics are going everywhere. And that's because this is such a strong division with so many compelling assets on every team involved. It's hard to say, you know, this is going to be a dominant team or that's going to be a dominant team, you know, because they're all, you know, they're all going to be very good teams. Even the teams that a lot of people think are not going to be the better teams in this division, you know, Detroit and Boston get lumped into that in a lot of the things I've read. I don't think Detroit or Boston are going to be walkovers this year by any stretch of the imagination. So, you know, like, those are all the things that come into what you have to look at when you're trying to handicap, you know, this particular division. It's going to be hard. It's going to be hard to get points within the division in this division this year, and it's going to be a lot of hammer and tong kind of hockey because these teams are all very skilled, and they're all very competitive, and in a couple of cases they are very physical. So it's going to be very interesting.
1: Dean, always a pleasure. I look forward to these weekly chats as we get into golf tournament and then rookie tournament and preseason and everything that comes beyond that. It's not that far away.
0: Well, boys, as you're well aware, anytime you need me or want me, just give me a call.
1: Thanks, Dino.
0: Okay, boys.
1: Dean Brown, play-by-play voice of the Ottawa Senators, joins us on the Gabriel Pizza Hotline. It is the official pizza of the Ottawa Senators. Take a break. When we come back, some texts, and then replay Christoph Schubert from TSN Mornings. Julio Caravato will join us after that in studio on the Red Blacks radio show. This is The Drive on TSN 1200.

0: Matt Toth here, giving you another update on the roads. We do have two collisions to report, one at Riverside northbound at Industrial and Montreal Road west of St. Laurent. Now to take a look at your highways, B417 westbound is slow from Bronson to Woodruff due to a collision at Kirkwood. B417 eastbound is backed up from Maitland to Bronson, also from Riverside to Innis due to a collision before St. Laurent. And the 174 eastbound has moderate to heavy delays from the split to Montreal Road. Forget the noisy traffic once home with Fenplast soundproof and custom-made windows and doors. Fenplast, fit for your home. TSN 1200 weather. Tonight, partly cloudy with a chance of showers and a risk of a thunderstorm and a low of 17. Tomorrow, mainly cloudy with a chance of showers in the afternoon and a risk of a thunderstorm. High of 24, but feels like 32 with the humidex. Right now, it's partly cloudy and 23 degrees, but feeling like 27. For TSN 1200, I'm Hannah Toth.
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0: It's a drive on TSN 1200. AJ Jacobek alongside Graham Creech and Hannah Toth. Replay Christoph Schubert from TSN Mornings in our next segment, and Julio Caravata in for the hour. Red Blacks radio show 6 to 7. Look forward to some football talk. CFL, a little bit of Lions, a little bit of Red Blacks, a little bit of just general football. Pick his brain on quarterbacks. Cork and Kanata is in. Hey, boys, why not put Dean and Gord on the Ring of Honor? No brainer, really. No need to wait until they retire. Would be a great night from Cork and Kanata. Yeah, I think it is a no-brainer. I don't know when the right time is, but 100% no-brainer to have Dean and Gord in there.
1: Yeah, feels like a retirement thing, right? Like, they're still calling games.
0: Probably. Yeah, no, I think that's fair. I know what you're saying, Cork. But I have no doubt at some point they will be there.
1: Day one.
0: Mexico Mick is in. Why did I lose Mexico Mick?
1: I don't even see Mexico Mick here. Oh, earlier in the show. Want me to read it? I got it.
0: Yeah. Oh, I found it. Finally. I had that up and I was like, oh, I should read this one first. Forget about the meme and cyberbullying the Lions. What got my goat was watching a fan stroll by local pre-Lions game wearing a smiling Hank number one jersey with a paper bag over his head, a la the Nola Aints. Respect the Red Blacks from Mexico Mick. If a fan wants to wear a paper bag on his head or her head, that's their right. I actually still have, because of course I moved in the last year, went through a lot of my stuff. I wrote Aints on a paper bag with, well, like I was, I don't know, 10, 12 years old, whenever they were doing that, because the Saints were always terrible. That probably precedes you a little bit. The Saints were just terrible. And so, yeah, I did that, and I, for whatever reason, I kept it. I was kind of thought
1: really?
0: It was, yeah. I got rid of a lot of stuff.
1: I would love to see what you got rid of and what you still have.
0: Oh, it's a bit of a shrine.
1: This must be a topic that comes up with your better half.
0: It is.
1: You kept a paper bag that says Aints on it.
0: Yeah, I did it when I was like 12 years old. And it's a paper bag. It's not like it's big. Like it literally takes up no more space. It's a paper bag. It's not like a big paper bag from Farm Boy. Like it's the old school, like paper bag, lunch bag type thing.
1: One of one.
0: I don't have a problem with anyone wearing a paper bag. I'm sure it's not great for OSAG and not great for the players and the team. I get that. But if like you were ever to wear a paper bag to a game, like now would be the time. Like there's a lot worse things you could do than show up at TD Place with a paper bag. I'd rather have somebody show up with a paper bag than someone just not show up.
1: Can you share like another random item that you still have?
0: I've got the lyrics to the song, Where Did They Go?
1: Like written out by you when you...
0: When we were in our like, we had this teenage band, like a punk band. I don't think I could share all the lyrics. There's probably wasn't made for radio.
1: So these are in boxes or bins right now?
0: Yeah. Classic song from the Vagrants.
1: Did you end up getting all the McDonald's cups?
0: I did. Yeah, I got all of them.
1: Nice.
0: So yeah, no, that didn't take too long because I was able to decipher at one of the places. Like one of the places gave me three cups once and gave me three cups that were all different because they said the number on the bottom. So yeah, it didn't take me too long to get the cups. All good. All right. We should break. Graham, you're relieved of your duties today.
1: Duty.
0: You can drive home and listen to Christoph Schubert.
1: Will do.
0: Tomorrow on the program, we'll
1: get that or some Jays talk.
0: Yeah, there's that too. We will have Aaron Korolnik, 325, some Blue Jays talk, and then Connor McGahee talking Cale Makar. We'll talk some Avs, but also some Denver Broncos, 425. Show's not done because we do have Christoph Schubert on the other side from TSN Mornings, and then it will be the Red Blacks radio show. Should mention as well, congrats to Jamil Castaneda. He's our Red Blacks ticket winner today. So there you go. Christoph Schubert on the other side as the drive continues on TSN 1200.
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3: Hannah Toth here to give you one final update on the roads. We do have a few collisions to report. There's a collision at Riverside northbound at Industrial, another at Montreal Road west of St. Laurent. Now to check your highways, D417 westbound is slow from Bronson to Woodruff due to a collision at Kirkwood. D417 eastbound is backed up from Maitland to Bronson, also from Riverside to Innis due to a collision before St. Laurent. And the 174 eastbound has moderate to heavy delays from Split to Montreal Road. 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TSN 1200 weather. Tonight, partly cloudy with a 30% chance of showers and a risk of a thunderstorm and a low of 17. Tomorrow, mainly cloudy with a chance of showers in the afternoon and a risk of a thunderstorm, a high of 24, but will feel like 32 with the humidex. Right now, it's partly cloudy and 23 degrees, but feels like 27. For TSN 1200, I'm Hannah Toth.
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0: It's a drive on TSN 1200. AJ Jacobek, Graham Creech, Hannah Toth. Earlier today, Christoph Schubert joined TSN Mornings, former Ottawa senator, doing some work with the Ottawa 67s throughout camp. Here's that conversation now.
1: Christoph, good morning. How you doing?
2: Doing good. Thanks for having me, guys. How are you?
1: We're well. How did it feel to hear that? There weren't a lot of goals to celebrate. You remember that one specifically?
2: Actually, I did, because we came out of the zone. He made a little drop pass, and I just had a really good slap shot going in. I was just thinking against who it was. Was it St. Louis or Philadelphia? I'm not 100% sure.
1: Okay. All right. But, you know, listen, he had 23 of them, I think I said, with Ottawa. So, yeah, you sort of, you remember the first one you had with Ottawa? You remember your first NHL goal?
2: Absolutely. In Carolina against Martin Gerber.
3: How many of the 23 with Ottawa do you actually remember? Can you go through in your mind?
2: Oh, well, if you ask me like this right now, I think, maybe 10.
1: Okay.
2: Really, like, straight out, but not all of them.
1: Maybe the better question is, do you remember if you were playing as a forward or a defenseman when you scored these goals? Because that's what people who remember you remember, that you were the Swiss Army knife player, that if you were needed on defense, you played defense, but sometimes you switched up to forward. What was it like to go through that when you were a player?
2: Well, obviously, when I was back in the day, I didn't like it too much at the beginning, but I know Brian Murray and myself, we had a really good relationship, and he always put his hand above me because he wanted me to be on the ice. So it took me a little bit to accept it. And then, obviously, you know what? I was just happy to play. It didn't matter for me anymore where or what position. I just wanted to go out there and have some fun and be successful and be with the boys. And, yeah, it worked out, thank God.
3: Did, in the moment, you talk about the frustration of not, like, just wanting to play defense. How long did it take you to actually accept that? And looking back on it, is it easier to accept it now than in the moment?
2: Back in the day, I think I really was stubborn, because I always played defenseman and I always thought I'm 100% of a D-man. But thinking back now, man, I would have the best opportunity ever to be a play defenseman and forward at the same time. The coach uses you wherever you need to. You can still play power play. You can still play PK on defense, what Brian did with me. So now, thinking back, if I would talk to a young Shuby, just shut up and enjoy. So, you know what? There were some times I was stubborn, I'll be honest with you. And now, obviously, thinking back 20 years later, just sometimes enjoy the time.
1: Former Ottawa Senator Christoph Schubert is our guest. We'll find out what he's up to. He's back in Ottawa in just a couple of minutes. Favorite moment in your four seasons in Ottawa?
2: Right now, obviously, the Stanley Cup.
1: Yeah. Is there a specific moment within all of that? Because, we all remember the win in the final versus Anaheim. There was getting to the final, those overtime wins, including Alfie scoring against Buffalo to put you in the final. Was there one moment that kind of sticks with you out of all of that?
2: No, you know what? I met Chris Phillips yesterday at the rink at the Sens, and we were talking about a little bit those times, 06, 07, and we talked about, we both agreed on, it was just probably the best time of our life. It's not just because we made the Stanley Cup final, because the team, the way our team was, the structure in it, like, there was never issues inside this dressing room. And this is, I'm a strong believer in it. If the dressing room inside works, you can have the best talent on the other side, you're still going to beat them. And this is what made us really go on that far. And, every single round, man, I think we beat them all 4-1 each series. And I still think, even when Alfie scored that goal in Buffalo, obviously the excitement was amazing. And, you know, the celebration when we came back to Ottawa at the airport, I think there were 15,000-20,000 people waiting for us. It was unreal, unbelievable. And now those are the good times, I think, when you look back. I think those are pictures in your brain you will never forget.
3: Christoph, I got to ask you about the year before with Dominic Hasek. I think Sens fans of a certain vintage still have nightmares about adductors. What was it like to be in the dressing room with Dominic Hasek and the potential of him coming back and the difference maker that he could have been that previous year, your rookie season?
2: Yeah. I can only speak of, obviously, from my side. I have never had an issue with Dom. I really enjoyed him to have him around. There's so many talks always about Dom, right? And I don't want to, because I don't really know anything about it, I don't want to get into it too much, but obviously my understanding was he was hurt. So I will never say that he faked it. Absolutely not. Because like I just said from the beginning, I had no issue. And there's just this one story when Dom was on the ice and I think I had a pretty hard shot. So I did not wanted to shoot as hard on Dom, and he came up to me one practice. He's like, Shuby, can you please stop that? Because I see how you shoot on Razor down here. Can you please do that on me too? Because I just want to get better too. So my first shot, I went downhill on the wing, took a slap shot, and I hit him right on the shoulder, and he collapses, right? I was like, oh no, here we go. But he got up and he gave me a big hug. He's like, Shuby, that's exactly what I need. I was like, oh, thank God.
1: He had that crazy helmet back in the day too, right? He had that very unique look in that.
2: Now, he was a great goalie. Like, come on, like, don't get me wrong. And think about it. When you're in the summertime, I was back home in Germany, you're working out, and then you hear that Dominik Hasek signed with your team. You're like, come on, really?
1: Yeah.
2: So, again, I had no issues with him. I really enjoyed my time with him. All the other stuff, I honestly, maybe I was too young. Maybe, I don't know, everything was behind my back. I have nothing to say about that one.
1: So that year with Hasek and Net was your rookie year. And then the next year was the year you guys went to the Stanley Cup final. And a lot of people say, including some players, that just in terms of talent level, that first year team that you were on, the team that lost in the second round to Buffalo, actually might have been more talented than the team that went to the final. Would you agree with that assessment, or what are your thoughts on that?
2: Well, that's the first time I hear that, but you know what? Thinking back, there might be actually, right? But this is what I tried to say before. Like, the talent level was maybe better the year before, but the team, the way we were as a team on the ice and off the ice, that's where how we made it to the finals. I think that just made that big change. And again, we have with Brian Murray, an unbelievable guy. Like, seriously, he's probably one of the best persons ever. Our coaching staff was unreal. And even you could have discussions with them, and the same in the opposite way. That's how it should be. But there was never a bad feeling behind it. You know what I mean? No pouting or anything like that. So that's, I think, was a big, big thing for us back in the day to make it that far.
3: What was it like having a front row seat to Heatley, Alfredson, and Spezza?
2: It was fun. It was really fun. Like, even in practice, those three was just amazing to watch. And when they had a chance and they crossed the red line and we were sitting on the bench, and then it was like, oh, here we go. Here we go. And they did it, and it was fun. And you know what? How much better can it be if you have those three guys on your team and just enjoying them to watch, and they're being part of your everyday business? You know what I mean? You learn so much from them, and especially Alfie, obviously. And I played with Spez down in Binghamton, and when Hida came in, just such a great guy. So it was just a perfect fit for those three.
1: We're talking to former Ottawa Senator Christoph Schubert. We mentioned that you're in town. Kenny's seen you down working with the 67. So take us through. After you retired, you played a bunch of years back home in Germany. You've done some coaching since then. What brings you to Ottawa now?
2: Well, I'm actually without a job right now. So, after I had to quit playing because of my shoulder injury, I had to make a decision what I would like to do, if I want to stay in hockey or if I want to do something completely else. But that's how I started coaching, and I just, you know, I really enjoyed giving my experience to the next generation. I just want to help them out, and that's why I did all my coaching licenses over in Germany. And over the last 6 years, I've been either a head coach or most of the time assistant coach, and I really enjoyed it. Really successful teams I was working with, and right now I'm just without a job, so I contacted Dave and Jan. if there's a possibility maybe to do a training camp here with the 67s, because I'm honest with you, I've never been to into a junior team before, and I just wanted to see how they run it, how it works here. And no, Dave, Paulie, Norm, and Jan, they're unreal. Like I'm seriously positively stunned what the kids have here. So it's amazing. And the kids are amazing. The guys are amazing. And I can go on the ice with them. Just want to, you know, we open talks about this defense or offense or what they maybe could be better doing. And I went down to Kingston on what was it, Sunday, I think? Was it Sunday, the exhibition game? Great game. And those are the, I just want to get more and more experience and hopefully be back on the bench anytime soon here.
3: Your relationship with Dave, he was only your coach for 1 year with the Binghamton Senators. Have you remained in contact with him to set this up, or how has that relationship evolved?
2: You know what? Obviously, no, we didn't. But I always had Dave in my mind, and it's seriously, I was surprised too that Dave was only a coach for 1 year with me, because I could have sworn we were working together for 2 or 3 years. But then I looked up my stats and or what Dave was working at. It was actually just 1 year. And he had such an impact on me my third year down in Binghamton, because that was the lockout year to 2004-05. And I think that's that's always been stuck in my head, you know, that good relationship with Dave. And we never had an issue. And he helped me a lot to get on the right path than to be a NHL player. So maybe that's why I was like, you know what, who can I call or text or ask? And this is what I came up with Dave. And he said, absolutely, you can come right over, and we are happy to have you. That's how it worked out.
1: When you were a young man growing up in Germany and then coming over here, and as you said, playing in the minors and eventually in the NHL, that's a little more than 20 years ago now. How much has coaching changed, in your opinion? How much have players changed in the intervening 20 years?
2: I think the coaching part is, obviously, I think you got to talk more. I'm not saying that in a bad way, but I think you have to explain more details to the players now. Back in the day, there was no internet. There was no Snapchat. There was no Instagram. There was no Facebook, right? So now these days, you have 45 million skills coaches on Instagram that want to tell you how are you better skate, better shoot, this and that. So obviously, these kids right now, they want to get more detailed explanation. So back in the day, when Dave said something, then Dave said something, or Brian, or John Paddock, or all the coaches, right? So there wasn't really a big discussion. He said it. It was accepted. So I think nowadays, you have to be a really good communicator. It doesn't matter what league you're coaching in. So especially now, though, with the kids here, listen, there are some guys that are 16, 17, 18, 19 years old. So they are in the middle of growing right now, and especially being from being a junior to be an adult, right? So they have to understand a couple of things too. So if you want to make it further in your life, not just on the ice, even off the ice, you have to be able to communicate. And I think that's a big, big difference.
3: So what's next, Christoph? Are you going back to Germany? Do you want to get into coaching there? Do you want to come over to North America? We just saw the first European coach in the CHL to win a Memorial Cup in UC Ahokas. Would that be a potential path for you to come over to North America and to continue your coaching?
2: You know what? Why not? Like, I'm open for everything right now. I have to talk to my wife and my son about it, obviously. They're not, just to see what their thoughts will be. But yes, right now I'd be open for everything. If it's going to be in Europe, it's going to be in Europe. If I have a chance to come over here at some point, do that here over here again, you know what? It's not a big difference really that much from back home when I'd be coaching there. So that's why I was so surprised how professional, that's why I call it professional, it is here for the boys here, what they get treated every day with. And it is almost professional hockey. And just they're not getting paid for it. That's unbelievable.
1: Mm, good stuff. Good to catch up with you. Glad to hear things are good in your life and continuing your coaching journey here with the 67s and in at least the short term. We'll see what the future holds. Really appreciate your time this morning.
2: Thank you very much for having me, guys.
0: Christoph Schubert, former Ottawa senator on TSN Mornings earlier today. Our thanks to our guests, Dean Brown and Jan Eggert. Tomorrow on the program, we'll talk some Blue Jays with Aaron Karolnik from our brother station, TSN 1050 in Toronto. We'll also chat with Connor McGahee, play-by-play voice of the Colorado Avalanche, about the Cale Makar deal, other Av stuff, and Denver Broncos as well, where he's the PA announcer of the Broncos during football season. Thanks to Graham Creech and Hannah Toth. Hannah sticks around for another hour along with me, and we've got Julio Caravata joining us for a full hour with the Red Blacks radio show next. Talk some football, some quarterbacks, lots to hit on. Thanks for listening. This has been The Drive. 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
8: 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Touchdown, Ottawa.
9: And he sacked it down at the 35. They get 5 sacks today for Ottawa. Pull this down. Kick is up. And it is good.
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0: Good evening and welcome to the Red Blacks radio show. I'm AJ Jakubek. We've got Hannah Toth producing and a special guest in studio for the entire hour tonight, going to talk some football. He's former BC Lion, former World League of American Football player.
17: World League.

0: Okay, what is it?
1: It's essentially the beaver tail with a
0: hot dog in the middle?
1: Yeah.
0: Wow. That's awesome.
1: And then they had a special one in the summer. The closest one you could get was either in Kingston and Montreal. So on the way to the World Cup, we stopped because I wanted to get one of these. There's one. So they have the location here. They have the locations that are on the canal during the winter.
0: Uh-huh.
1: And then there's one out by the Canadian Tire Center in Kanata where there's a Tanger outlet, and there's one there. Well, they didn't have the one with the Kraft dinner on it. But they had that.
0: They make one with Kraft dinner on it too?
1: I think that's just a summer promotion.
0: Golly.
1: It was actually really good.
0: All the marks.
1: It was really good. I was actually stunned that it was that good. So
0: I think it was here that I had the first time I had, you took me to that, that 50s diner. It's right around the corner from here, isn't it? The
1: Zach's?
0: Zach's. You took me there for breakfast once or for lunch. And it was the first time I'd ever had a burger with mac and cheese on it.
1: Yeah.
0: That was special.
1: I knew, I was thinking, you love your Zach's.
0: Oh, I love my Zach's, yeah. I couldn't believe that was the hangout. That's a fantastic place to go, like at 2 o'clock in the morning for a milkshake and some pancakes.
1: Yeah, they've got fantastic shakes for sure.
0: No, they do. But it's good to see you, buddy.
1: Yeah, likewise.
0: Yep.
1: So we'll talk a little bit about Red Blacks, BC Lions, CFL in general, quarterback play. I'm going to start with this. Just, I didn't care about it. The post that the BC Lions had. What did you make? You know, because of I go on TSN.ca yesterday and it's like literally the number two story.
0: Yeah, I know.
1: That the Lions had this cheeky little post. I didn't think it was a cheap shot like the Bombers put. I didn't think, certainly wasn't as bad as what the Alouettes did last year. So we've been dealing with this a lot. I mean, look, they've lost 17 in a row. So you're going to deal with some of that. I didn't hate that post, but. And I didn't get the sense that people in Ottawa did as well, but it felt like there were a lot of people, especially outside this market, that didn't like it. What did you think of the last 48 hours?
0: I think too is that, you know, cause I guess cause I'm a little bit older and this whole Instagram, Twitter thing for me is, it is what it is, but I'm not a big fan of when it looks like you're kicking somebody when they're down. Right. So that's the part I didn't like. Talking to some of the guys, I went to practice today and talking, I think there's some regret there. I honestly believe like in knowing those guys that there was any intent to, you know how sometimes you do something, you think it's funny and you think it's going to go over well and it doesn't. So they pulled it. And sometimes when you pull it, now it makes things even more like, why did you pull it? Right. So, or do you make a statement about it and apologize? I mean, I didn't get it, but, hopefully there'll be something that happens within the next 12 hours that we won't be talking about it. So it'll run its course in the news cycle and we'll be talking about something else.
1: Yeah. Cause I don't get the sense that the Lions or like the Bombers kind of lean into this a lot. And then the Alouettes, and I went on your pregame show before the game and kind of ranted a little bit as I have kind of for the last
0: week. A little bit.
1: Yeah, you know me well. a little bit. that pissed me off mainly because of the personalities there that have been in Ottawa and there's a lot of them. And I feel like they're loving the fact that, you know, Ottawa is not doing well right now. So that one pissed me off last year. I let them know about that. But, yeah, I don't believe the BC Lions. Like,
0: no,
1: I think of class organizations in the CFL, like, to me, BC, like, from an Ottawa perspective looking at the other eight, to me, BC, from Amar Doman on down, I kind of feel like they're at or near the top of that list.
0: Yeah, it's just not their style. And I've been there a long time and, I know Dwayne Veneau, the president and Amar, and that's just not the way they operate. Someone tried to make a funny comment. It didn't go over the way that they thought it was going to, and they know they made a mistake and they pulled it. You know, you move on. Right. That's just the way it is. I understand what you're saying though. Like there are certain people and that there's a little bit more to a dig. I don't want to get

0: I don't want to set you off here before, like, you know, we're not even 7 minutes into this hour and set you off about Montreal. But, I get what you're saying about sometimes it's a, like, I've always say to you, whenever we do talk, during the season, or I know that you guys are going, you know, I think usually the first thing I say, I feel so bad for you and I feel so bad for the fans. Because nobody wants to see, you know, a team like Ottawa and a market like Ottawa to go through what they're going through. It's not something that anyone sets out to do. And I just feel for everybody around, like, the team and you guys, because, you know, it's not fun. But there is no intent, to try to go out and do what they're doing. You know, it can be very frustrating as a fan, but you look at the football side of it and the injuries and all the things that they're going through, man, you know, it's, sometimes it's a hard thing to get yourself, you know, climbing out of that kind of hole.
1: Have you ever been on a team?
0: Yes.
1: Okay.
0: Yeah, I have. It's not fun. You know, it's not fun. It's, you know, I think too, the one thing that really bothers me about those kinds of situations is, like, when you do come to the facility, you come to a locker room, and I know things have changed as far as, you know, the personalities and what it was like in the old, like, more old school, but, you know, you get those, you know, four or five guys that are huddled here and another four or five over there, and it gets very divided because everybody's got a solution. Everyone thinks, oh, you know, whether I'm not playing enough or playing, and this is why we stink. And so there's a lot of, like, of that kind of, I want to say infighting, but there's just always whispering and what the problems are, and no one wants to hang out with one another because they're embarrassed, or so it's not fun. And you do everything you possibly can to get ready for each and every week. You try to prepare the best you can, and you have every intent that you're going to, you know, this is going to be the week. But I think it's sometime too, AJ, that, you know, that's why you see sometimes when Ottawa, like, you know, they were tied at half, right? You're right there. But if something doesn't go your way, or you have a little bit of adversity, you all of a sudden say to yourself, oh, here we go again. And I always say too that the 6 inches between your ears is a pretty powerful tool. It can talk you in and talk you out of a lot of things. And if things aren't going well, it'll talk you into that, oh, here we go again. And, you know, you just lose that energy. And so, you know, they've been close. You know, as a fan of the game, when I watch them play, I scream at the TV when, you know, somebody drops an interception or drops a pass or makes a mistake that could have led to them winning.
1: Yeah.
0: Right? So.
1: As someone that played the position, like, what do you think Jake Maier is going through mentally right now?
0: Oh, it's hard.
1: 0-11. Like, yeah. How does he not, like, cause the last thing you want, I don't want Jake Maier to go home and beat himself up. It sucks. It's not, and now he knows he's the only CFL quarterback to start a season 0-11. Now, there's a couple of pretty good ones on that list that were 0-10 and Condridge Holloway and Anthony Calvillo. But, like, what do you have to do in that spot when you're Jake Maier just so you're not mentally beating yourself up? Because I think a big part of being a successful quarterback is having confidence, having some aura.
0: You got to get back up after you make a mistake. And the bad part is that when you're in this situation, that the outside forces, and it's hard not to, you know, hear them, you know, the fans get frustrated. And if you're not making something happen, then, you know, they start to boo, or you make a mistake. So then all of a sudden you don't want to make a mistake. And so now you're pressing a little bit, or you just don't want to throw that ball because then if it gets picked off, I'm going to get booed off the field. And then, so that stuff creeps into your mind, right? And, but that again is pro sports, right? That's why you get paid the way that you do as a quarterback, is to be, you have to be mentally strong and have to fight through it. And, you know, Jake's in a tough spot now, because now at 0-11, what do you do, right? As an organization, how do you move forward? Is Bryson Barnes the answer? Well, the only way you're going to find out is if you play him. And you're almost in that situation that, you know, you're at the point where you got to find out who the next guy is. Cause if you don't believe in Barnes, then you've got to live with what you have and then try to do something in the offseason.
1: I do get the sense they do believe in Barnes. So that'll be my next question. But I just want to ask, what did you see from Barnes late in that game?
0: Yeah, you know, I mean, it's a tough spot to get into, first and foremost. You know, because you know Mike Benavides is not going to the defensive coordinator for the Lions. He's not going to want to give you an inch, right? He's not going to, when you've been in the league long enough and you say, oh, I'm just going to rush three. And now all of a sudden you give a kid confidence because he's throwing against simple zone. And you could tell they did not want to give him any kind of breathing room, right? They didn't want to give him any kind of excuse to kind of say, hey, you know, we can do something here, right? You know, they came after him, which I would have done too as a defensive coordinator. But he can throw. From what I saw, he made good decisions. He looks athletic. And so the only way that you're going to find out whether he can play is you got to put him in there, and you got to surround him with as many good pieces as you possibly can. Like, it's not, you know, you can't, you know, throw your practice roster receivers in there with him, and unless you believe the practice roster receivers are the next answer. You know what I'm trying to say?
1: Yeah.
0: Like, you know, that's the hard part about being a head coach and the general managers and the scouts is that, you mean, that's what you get paid for, right? You get paid for finding talent, assessing it, and can they play at this level? That's your job. So if you have somebody who's on a practice roster here, then you better believe that he can be the answer. Or he could be the next one, because if it's not, then they shouldn't be here, right? You know, you can't just settle for, and that's one of the things that, you know, I really learned from Wally Buono was, I mean, you talk about a guy who didn't settle. I mean, he kept you, you know, if he kept you, he believed that if he needed you, that you could play. And if you didn't, then he wasn't going to waste his time. He was going to get rid of you and find the next guy. I mean, that was his big speech at the beginning of training camps. You know, my job as a general manager is to find every day, not just today or in a week or in a month. Every day it's my job to find someone that's better than you. And I'm not going to stop doing that. I'm going to be relentless in my pursuit to find the best players, because in the end, it's my job versus your job, and I'm going to choose my job every time.
1: So what do you think the decision should be after the bye week? Because there's 7 weeks left. This is your last bye week. You've got Jake Mayer, who's 0-11. You've got McLeod Bethel Thompson, who's 38 years old.
0: Yeah.
1: And then you've got Bryson Barnes, who they believe in, but they don't want to throw to the Wolves. So when is that right time? Is it the schedule? Here's the schedule, because I think that's important as well. Done with Edmonton, done with Saskatchewan, done with Montreal. You've got the next 4 weeks, Toronto, home and home with Calgary, and then it's Hamilton after that.
0: Uh-huh.
1: So it's not, I mean, all teams that have 4 or 5 wins.
0: Yeah.
1: But it's not exactly the murderer's row of the CFL right now.
0: Yeah. The other thing I'd throw in there, because I think out of all the people they could have brought in, this guy was as close to the top as possible, was Jim Popp. I mean, I'm a huge fan of Jim Popp and what, you know, I mean, listen, his record speaks for itself and what he's done in the CFL. I mean, the guy's, you know, been unbelievable as a general manager and finding talent. It'd be interesting to hear what his take is, right? Like, at this point, you know, he's a guy that, and I, you know, saw him on the sidelines, and he kind of sat down by the goal line and was, you know, hands crossed and, or arms crossed, and was watching, and I'm sure taking a lot of mental notes, and I'm sure he's going to watch film and he's going to ask a lot of questions. It'd be interesting to see what his take on, you know, what the next step should be. But honestly, and we talk about this all the time, you have to have a quarterback. You have to have a quarterback. And in this league now, the way the game is being played and how offenses are running, you need a quarterback that can attack the edges. You can't have a quarterback that is a between the tackles kind of player. I just, the game is changed with the RPOs and all that kind of stuff. And I always say that in the CFL, your quarterback needs to be able to make between 5 and 6 plays make first downs with his feet, getting out of the pocket when a play breaks down and continuing a drive. You know what I mean? Like, he's able to escape a pocket, run for a first down, escape a pocket, get outside, throw first for a first down, make a big play, off scripted plays that aren't designed. That's the kind of quarterback you need to survive in this league. You just do. The defensively, they're so quick, they're fast. And so with the RPO game, you need a quarterback that can attack the edge and get outside, keep it, throw it. And if you don't, then you have to find one. That's just where the game is going. So, you know, if I'm being completely honest, no, that's not Jake's game. Jake's a rhythm guy. He's a very smart quarterback. He knows where to go with the ball, and he's going to get rid of it, and he's going to make a read and throw. Is he that guy that makes a playoff script? Probably once a game. Is it, if he finds a way to do that? That's, I think, what you need to do. I mean, bottom line, that's, they have to find that guy. And if, you know, if I'm Jim Popp or I'm Ryan Didwitty, who played quarterback, he understands better than anybody. You got to scour the earth and scour the neg lists, and wherever you think is that next guy, you've got to find him and bring him in here, and you got to run with it.
1: I'm going to get more into quarterback talk just around the league in our next segment, get into Nathan Rourke and all that. But one more on the Red Blacks before we take a break. Just on, like, Aiden Eberhardt and what he's great doing guy this year. And even, like, he's been here 2 weeks. But, you know, like, everyone's going down on defense. It's ridiculous the amount of injuries they've had. But Sione Teuhema, who just got here 2 weeks ago, has made a pretty good impact so far on defense. What did you see from those two in BC?
0: Well, you mean, I loved Aiden Eberhardt. It was upsetting to see him go. I don't know if they really wanted to let him go, but the finances are what they are, and they just couldn't keep him money-wise. But I know they wanted to keep him. Aiden's just one of those guys naturally, like he was a quarterback in high school, college at the beginning, and then switched to receiver. Right from the very first time I saw him in training camp, like the quarterbacks were talking about how smart he was and understanding where he needed to be in a defense and where the best spot for him to be, understanding where the quarterback would want me. So he sees the game at that kind of level. And as far as character goes, you can't find anybody better than him. I mean, he's just a fantastic human being. Like, I just really enjoyed talking to him about everything. So, I love seeing that he's successful. Sione's, again, a guy that is very, very athletic. I think with his time in BC, you know, I mean, he had that 1 year, I think he had 7 sacks. He's off the edge. He's exactly what you need. He just ran into some injury issues with us, and they decided to go in a different direction, but he's a good football player, and he plays with a level of intensity that you saw a bit of that, and I'm sure he had a little bit more juice because it was his old team, but he's a good football player. So, but adding on to your point about injuries, like, holy cow, like, I thought the Lions were in a tough spot with injuries. Like, holy smokes, that Ottawa team is...
1: I don't think... Have you ever seen a team lose over 20 guys at the same time on one side of the ball?
0: No. How do you survive that, right? Like, that's... Yeah. You know, here I am talking about guys on the practice roster being ready to play. Like, I mean, yeah, maybe one or two, but not all of them.
1: Well, they had to,
0: and then they got to go out and get more because they didn't have enough.
1: Well, and especially when you lose Canadians and like AJ Allen, they had a bunch that they lost midweek. Luigi Vallée, Aiden John, so they had to call a couple of guys. They called that Lemieux. I don't even remember his first name. I think it's Philippe.
0: It is Philippe.
1: Philippe Lemieux Cardinal. Like, they called him on Thursday, and he answers the phone, and it's like, oh, for the practice roster? No, we need you to play.
0: Nice.
1: Yeah, crazy stuff. All right, when we come back, more with Julio Caravata. We'll talk quarterbacks in the league, Nathan Rourke, Davis Alexander, and just, you know, where the league goes with this, with, you know, Bull Levi Mitchell and Trevor Harris and Cody Fajardo and Zach Collaros all kind of near the end of their careers, especially if there's expansion. Like right now, Ottawa's a team that's looking at who can be their starter, but you could have a lot of teams looking for that. All that on the other side as we continue with the Red Blacks radio show on TSN 1200.
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1: Welcome back. AJ Jakubek. Hannah Toth producing, and Julio Caravata, our guest, former CFL quarterback, now the color analyst for the BC Lions on the BC Lions Radio Network. Nathan Rourke is a former Canadian quarterback. What's it been like seeing a guy who's basically the best Canadian quarterback since Russ Jackson?
0: Well, it's been a treat, I tell you that. I'm just lucky to have a front row seat to it. I'll be really honest. Like, Nathan is, you know, getting to know him over the years, you know, the kid that first came in and the way that he, you know, when I watched him and how he prepared both on the field and off the field, his attention to detail, all the things that you look for, and his work ethic and all that kind of stuff was just, I was like, wow, you know, I mean, this, now you got to see him play. And so when he first arrived on scene, I think it was a perfect situation for him because he was behind Mike Riley, but Mike Riley at that time wasn't practicing. You know, they would kind of shoot up his arm for games and he would basically go out there and play games and not practice, which was amazing because you'd see him going to games and think, oh my God, how are you doing this with no practice? But anyways, Nathan was exposed to the first team, you know, in practice. And I think that's what led to the organization when Mike didn't come back without hesitation, say, Nathan's our starting quarterback. I remember that. And people were like, well, is this a little bit, is it a gimmick? Is it this? Is that? I'm going like, it's not a gimmick. I said, how is it a gimmick? I said, you know, I mean, like at the time, Rick Campbell's job is on the line. Like, you think he's just going to do it because he thinks it's going to be really good to sell tickets? I said, you do it because you believe that the kid's got the ability to play. And he showed us that he's got the ability. You know, I think that over the years, the one of the things that I've noticed, he's getting more and more comfortable with the stuff off the field. I think that's the stuff at the beginning of his career he wasn't crazy about. The interviews, the, you know, having to talk about himself. He just does not like to talk about himself. He likes to always talk about his teammates, which is a great quality. And for him, I truly believe it's has nothing to do with statistics. You talk about, you know, stats and Russ Jack. He's going to shatter every passing record that Russ had, you know, if he stays healthy and stays in the league, which I think he's going to, you know, he's going to shatter every BC Lions record. He's going to shatter those records, right? He's just that talented, and he's exactly the kind of kid that you want to lead your organization. His work ethic and the way that he prepares and approaches every game, I think pushes the players around him to be just as committed because his demand of, you know, the details and what you're seeing in film and what he sees in film. I mean, if you're a quarterback sitting there watching 2 hours worth of film after practice, you know, if you're a receiver, you're going to be in there for 2 hours with him if you want to be successful. And so when you have somebody at the top of your organization who works that way, then, you know, usually good things happen.
1: What do you make of the matchup this week? Because it feels like these are the two best quarterbacks in the league with Davis Alexander. I don't know if he's going to be anywhere near 100%, but it looks like he's going to try and go.
0: Yeah, yeah. Well, first off, as a fan, excited, right? Because this is a great matchup between two very good teams. Ask Nathan Rourke that, and he'll say, "Well, I'm not playing against Davis Alexander. I'm playing against Montreal's defense." That's what he would tell you. But I know how competitive he is, and I know his, you know, the pressure that he puts on him to be the best. And I think probably deep down he sees Davis in the kind of year that he's had. And I think that he wants to show people that he's, you know, just as good a quarterback as Davis Alexander. Cause everyone speaks, they're saying, oh, he's going to run away with the most outstanding player award. And although Tyson Philpott, I think, would probably have a little something to say about that. But that's the way I think he probably sees it, as a way to motivate himself, like quietly kind of light a little fire under him. And, you know, I think for him too, the only difficult part is it's a tough week for them because of it. It's short. You know, playing on Sunday, then on Friday, like they had yesterday off, and then today was basically a walkthrough. Tomorrow they'll probably be a little bit more upscale, like as far as a practice goes, but then that'll be it. So it's really, we're going to be one practice and, then you're going to play in a game. So not your traditional, 3 days of practice, but I'm sure they're excited to, you know, for both teams. So, you know, both of these are two good football teams. So I'm sure they're both excited, and Montreal's still pissed off that they lost. And I'm sure they're going to have a little bit of a fire lit under them. And the Lions are going to want to prove that they're just as good as the Alouettes are.
1: I hope this is a Grey Cup. I'd love to see that matchup. Two great quarterbacks, two young guys trying to win their first. We'll see how it plays out.
0: Their skill set's the same too, right? Like the way they play. Yeah.
1: Different demeanor though. I mean, one guy is like, humility.
0: Be careful.
1: Humility would be the word that I would use for one of them. That would be Nathan Rourke. The other guy, maybe not so humble, likes to talk a little bit, but he is a great quarterback. And he's a competitor.
0: Yeah.
1: I'll say that about Davis Alexander, and the league needs villains. I don't think he's there yet, but if he keeps at the same pace, and especially if he wins and he keeps the chirping like he does, like Steve Bund on the sideline says, I've never seen any quarterback
0: talk as much as he does. Well, it was interesting because I've heard that as well. And I've also heard, you know what I mean? He loves to get after guys, but, you know, for the most part, the players, you know, afterwards, he kind of, you know, makes amends or talks to them, get guys like him. But it was interesting to watch his demeanor against Winnipeg. He was not the same laughing and smiling, and he was getting after the referees and bitching and complaining about this and about that. And you could see he was getting very, very frustrated. So usually guys like that, when you get after them or get under their skin, it starts to bother them, right? And I think you saw a little bit of that against the Blue Bombers.
1: Well, and I don't get to be on the sidelines much. You were in the broadcast booth for that 2016 Grey Cup.
0: Yeah.
1: And you could see it was a fascinating dynamic because I've only been down there for Grey Cups. Just how frustrated Calgary, you could tell there's some guys from Ottawa, the Sir Vincent Rogers, who I was told never talked. He was all over the Stampeders that day. Like he decided it's game day. Like I usually just come and do my business. I can't play because I'm injured, but I'm going to come and try and get under their skin. And you could see he was successful at that. And you could see Bo Levi Mitchell was getting frustrated with some things as well. And there's maybe some comparables there because that was a Calgary team and Bo Levi Mitchell wasn't losing much. So all of a sudden you start to lose, you get frustrated, and you're out of your game a little bit.
0: Well, and from Davis Alexander's point of view, right, like he's lost, what, now two starts?
1: Yeah.
0: You know what I mean? That's
1: 20-2.
0: Yeah, 20-2. So there's not much, that's not too much controversy that you're having to deal with, right? There's not too much resilience required because pretty much everything's been going your way. But when things don't go your way, right, you get the reaction that you did. So, as I said, my experience shows me that, you know, you get guys like that, and I've seen many, that if you can get under their skin, if the one thing that makes them have that bravado is that they're successful. And when they're successful, it gets bigger and bigger and bigger. But when they don't have success, things don't go their way, and you start to get after them, then they can buckle a little bit. And, you know, that's usually, you know, how those kinds of guys operate.
1: Julio Caravata in studio with us, Red Blacks radio show. He's the color analyst for the BC Lions, former Lions quarterback as well. Do you think Nathan Rourke tests the NFL again, or is that ship sailed?
0: I you know what? It's honestly a question I have not asked him. I think, obviously, if Nathan was to put together, you know, a few seasons and someone were to come to him and say, hey, listen, we're going to guarantee you a job, then I think you would see him obviously go try. That's would be my, and I have nothing to base that on. I've never talked to him about it. That would be just my opinion, that at this stage of his career, where he is and the kind of money that he's making here, that the only way you're going to leave is if you got some guarantee. And because he's done it, he went down and experienced what it's like to be, you know, a quarterback from Canada, basically. You know, he was given us, you know, he had that year on the practice roster. I think he dressed on the active roster a few times. And then, you know, getting, I think, where was it in the end where he dressed as the backup was in New England that one year. And then that was it. He never got, a call to go on someone else's practice roster or an invite to training camp. And that's when you saw him, you know, get that level of frustration where he was like, you know what, I don't want to do this. I'm coming back to the CFL. So I think that because you've had that kind of experience, and I'm sure it probably wasn't the best experience for him, that he would have to have some type of a of a guarantee of, you know, where he stood with the coach and where he stood as far as getting an opportunity to play, because I don't think he would be into just going down there for an opportunity.
1: Just in terms of quarterbacks in the league, like, there's a lot of spots where in a couple of years it feels like there's going to be some openings.
0: Oh.
1: Obviously, you've got Nathan Rourke and Davis Alexander. You've got some other situations like Vernon Adams Jr.
0: Yeah, he's got a few more years. Yes,
1: yeah,
0: of course.
1: In Calgary a while. But Zach Caleros, Trevor Harris, Cody Fajardo. You look at Bo Levi Mitchell, and they're getting to test drive some players there. Like,
0: well, Chad Kelly would be the other guy in that in that equation where you saying about, or that are young enough that are still got a bunch of years left.
1: But there's, you know, at least four or five teams that could be looking at new quarterbacks within the next couple of years. You know, there's talk about Quebec City coming in. That rumor isn't going away anytime soon. It just seems to get stronger. So any concern for you? I mean, like, I grew up in an era where, like, I grew up in Edmonton and I started watching games and it was Warren Moon and Tom Wilkinson. And then next thing you know, it's a few years later and it's Matt Dunnigan, Tracy Hamm,
0: Damon Allen.
1: And you would have played in some quarterback rooms where you had,
0: well, Danny McManus, Kent Austin. No, you're absolutely right. Like, there was quarterback, but back then too, in the 90s, it seemed like no one ever got hurt. Right? Like the Dunnigans and the, you know, the Kent Austins, the Doug Fluties, you know, no one got hurt. And then when they did get hurt, they called Ricky Foggy. Ricky Foggy was the go-to quarterback. He played everywhere.
1: Yeah.
0: But you're right. And here's the thing. Again, I'm going to revert to, you know, my experience with Wally Buono, because I think Wally did it probably the best, as good as anyone has done it in the last little while, is that I know that he used to tell his scouts, listen, I don't care how many players we have in the net, find me quarterbacks. I don't care, you know, that's what you need to have. And so when you find those guys, the guys that you think have the skill set to play in this league, then you have to do what? You have to play them. You have to find out if they can play. And so That's what you have to have the conviction as an evaluator of talent, because that's what you're getting paid to do, that you believe with your eyes and what you see and how they react, and putting them in situations in practice where, you know, Wally would do that to the third quarterback all the time. If they felt like they were going to keep a guy and a young guy, he'd throw him to the wolves in training camp. Like, he'd throw him up against the first team defense and say, hey, listen, the last 15 plays, they're yours. So we're going to see. And really, he wasn't looking. Like, he wanted to see how you would react, but he wasn't looking for you to complete every ball downfield. He was looking at, were you making the right decisions? Were you putting the ball where it should be? If it was incomplete, it was incomplete, but at least you knew where it was going. So you had the mind to play, and that's the key, right? You got to have, for quarterbacking, I always say, like, I can put 200 guys on a field, and we could walk around, and you'd be able to say, oh man, that guy can spin it. Man, that guy's got some speed. Oh, that guy's got quickness. That guy can do this again. But you put them in a game and they can't do it. And that's why in the NFL, if you can do it, you're going to make $50 million a year. It's that ability for the game to slow down and your ability to anticipate. And you have to be able to react, split second react, and throw it to spaces and spots where people aren't. But they're going to be. And that takes a special person who can anticipate that space, because, you know, anybody who's got great skills, if the guy's open downfield, he can throw it to him. But can you throw it to him when there's five guys coming at you or six guys going at you, and you have to throw it a half a second earlier because you got to know that he's going to be there and trust that he's going to be there and put the right pace on the ball so that it gets there so it's perfect. I mean, that's, I look at a guy like Brock Purdy, for example, who's a perfect example of that. Right? You look at him warm up, or you look at him on a field and you think, oh, he's kind of small. He's not very big. But you get him into a game, he puts the ball where it has to be. He throws it throws it exactly where it needs to be with the right pace and the right spot, even before the guy gets there. And that's the guy that you have to try to go and find. And it's not easy. AJ, here's the other thing I'll say is this. What's going to happen, especially at quarterback now, when you've got kids in college that are making between $3 and $6 million because they can throw, you know, they can throw the ball 60 yards long and far and spiral. And in college, you can throw to an open guy and it's there, boom, boom. And then all of a sudden they come here, or if they even want to come here, they're not going to be successful.
1: Well, and that was actually my next question. Like, I feel like there could be two types of guys. There's going to be, like, just in terms of, do they want to come here in the first place?
0: Yes.
1: There's the player that says, I've made all this money. I'm done.
0: Yeah.
1: I'm done. Like, well, what am I going there for? And then there's the player that says, I've made all this money. Okay, I can go use my connections, work on Wall Street, whatever it might be.
0: I'm 22.
1: Or I can, like, I'm comfortable. I can chase this and keep playing pro football. Like, I feel like there's going to be two types of players.
0: Yes.
1: I don't know. How do you see this?
0: Exactly the same way. You're going to get the guy who, you know, is probably going to have a little bit of money in his back pocket and is going to say, you know, I want to still play football. You know, I'm still young. I still love the game and I want to play. But the problem lies in, is that guy's skill set the kind of player that you're going to, so you know what you're going to end up finding? You're going to end up finding like the Bo Levis that went to Eastern Washington, that went to smaller schools that don't get the NIL money, may get a little bit of money wherever they are, because now it seems like even if you're at Eastern Washington, you can get, you know, $100,000 to, you know, to play quarterback. But you're going to, that's where you're going to find those next quarterback at that, you know, not the big name guys. It's that mid-tier guy who's at a smaller school who was, you know, overlooked, because he's not big enough or wasn't fast enough or any of this, but sees the game and plays the game the way it's needed to be played at the pro level. And that's going to be the job of the scouts, is to find those guys, right? Like, you know, you don't see a lot of times the big name guys come up here and play. The Ohio States, the Alabamas, you don't see very many of those guys.
1: Or they come up and they don't do very well.
0: Yeah, they don't do. It's a lot of those mid-level schools that, you know, guys that were overlooked, guys that, you know, didn't get a chance. And how many times you hear that story? Like I Xander Horvath is a perfect example. I mean, he walked on at Purdue.
1: Yeah.
0: And he played, he said, the only reason I played in the spring game is because we had four injuries to the tailbacks. So I had to play. And when he played, they gave him a scholarship after the game. And then they never used him at tailback. They only used him at fullback because he's 6'3 and 240. And then when he got drafted in the NFL, same thing. He never played tailback. And now look at him, right? So, but the quarterback question is going to be very interesting in the next. It's going to be very interesting with a lot of players because the amount of money that's being thrown around in college football, like I heard it, someone tell me that the amount of money that was spent in the NCAA in NIL was something like $2.4 billion. Now, you think about just the Big Ten. When you're talking about Ohio State, $50 million, Michigan, $50 million on their football rosters. I mean, there's probably $500 million just in the Big Ten. Now you haven't even touched the SEC, right? Like, what kind of money is being thrown around at Alabama and Ole Miss and Tennessee? Like,
1: LSU.
0: Exactly.
1: Bringing back pros.
0: Exactly. It's crazy. And when did you ever see that, you know, a guy who was slated to be like a number three or number four pick in the NFL say, you know what? I think I'm going to go back to college. You know, I really like my time at Ohio State. I'm going to go back and I'm going to make $12 million as a senior in college before I go to the NFL. Like, that's the kind of money that's being thrown around. Like, I don't know if it's $12 million, but I'm pretty sure it's a substantial number if you're passing up, you know, the third or fourth pick in the end. What's the receiver's name at Ohio State? Smith.
1: Jeremiah Smith.
0: Jeremiah Smith. I mean, he was slated to be what a top pick in the NFL. But anyways, it's going to be very interesting times, to see where all this stuff, pans out and how it affects, you know, the game up here, because it will.
1: One more segment with, Julio Caravata, color analyst for the BC Lions, as we continue with the Red Blacks radio show on TSN 1200.
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1: AJ Jakubek, Julio Caravada, Hannah Toth producing Red Blacks Radio Show on TSN 1200. What do you make of the rule changes this year and how it's affected things? I mean, you watched the other night, and Mike Sutherland did some great stuff about just how points and injuries to defensive players have soared in the fourth quarter. You watched the other night, like, the injuries picked up. Ottawa was gassed. They're on the field too much. Nathan Rourke's rolling with no huddle. Like, what do you make of just how, like, to me,
2: the time stuff?
1: Yeah, by far the most significant thing this year is how quickly the play clock.
2: Yeah, they wanted to speed it up. Yeah, it's, well, it's going to be really different next year. But I do like the single, like the elimination of the single point. I do, you know, as much as I know it's a part of our.
1: I'm with you on that.
2: I just don't think you should be rewarding failure. I understand what you mean with the time. Like it's difficult. And, you know, we've been in BC, you know, with the emergence of Xander Horvath and the way he's been running the ball. Like, he reminds me a little bit of, like Pringle when back in the day when, you know, you get into the fourth quarter and you're tired, you've been worn down, and then all of a sudden he's just rolling over you because you're gassed. And you're right. The injuries and defensively, I mean, how do you keep up with a team that just keeps rolling and rolling and rolling, right? You get gassed. It's tough. So it'll be interesting next year to see how all of the stuff with the field and everything and how it has an effect on the game. And
0: I don't know. What are your thoughts on the changes? Like, what do you think?
1: I'm open-minded. I mean, when they brought it out and said it's going to be this many touchdowns more, like,
0: how much more can we get?
1: Yeah, I was going to say, who would have predicted, like, essentially 10 points a game difference last year to this year? So, I mean, I'm skeptical about that, but I'm just open-minded. I just want football.
0: Yeah.
1: Like, I don't get worked up about different, like, I think it's good that it's different. I don't think you want the same product and it's NFL light. So I'm open-minded to see how it plays out.
0: Yeah.
1: And if it works, great. Maybe there's certain things that work. Maybe there's certain things that don't work, and it's trial and error, but I'm open-minded.
0: I'm exactly the same way. The other part I wasn't crazy about though was the field, the shrinking of the field. Like I'm not big on that part. But it'll be interesting because I've heard that they may have to change that because of the whole U Sports thing.
1: Well, Montreal in particular is the one that I keep hearing. McGill, no, eventually they want to go into the Big O, I think, because they're revamping the Big O.
0: Yeah.
1: And so that might be a possibility, and that will help them be able to host Grey Cups again. But
0: yeah.
1: I just don't think there's going to be any budging from McGill from what I'm hearing.
0: Well, what about the rest of the universities?
1: I've heard there might be some budging in Winnipeg and Calgary, but not Montreal.
0: What about Saskatchewan?
1: Yeah.
0: I mean, in order to change that, you're going to have to rip up the whole field.
1: Yeah.
0: So, yeah, it's going to be interesting to see whether or not, and then that's going to change everything in U Sports as well. So, yeah, it'll be interesting to see what they eventually do. Because they said they were talking about that, weren't they? About not just changing the end zone and not the sideline.
1: Yeah.
0: Yeah. So
1: who's
0: we'll
1: the best
0: see.
1: Quarterback you ever played with?
0: Doug Flutie.
1: What was that like being there for?
0: No, and you see, there was because now as I've gotten older, we talked about records and every week, because a lot of the guys that are Trevor and Cody and all these guys, Zach, they're climbing up the list of passing yards and all that stuff, and I always see Doug because Doug's I don't know what number he is, but I always look at him and I always say, look at how many games he played and how many yards he had. Like, I'm convinced that if Doug would have played as long as he did in the CFL, like had he come out of college and played up here, that he would have thrown for over 100,000 yards. I'm just convinced of it. And he would have just shattered every single record. I cannot sit here and tell you, because it was my first year. I only played with him 1 year in 1991. I can only tell you that what he had was God-given ability. The way he saw the game, the way he anticipated, the way that he was able to look over to his left and know perfectly what was happening to his right, and how his pocket presence and everything that he did as a quarterback just was, I was in awe of him. To watch him get prepared and be prepared, and his demeanor, how he never was rattled, we were in Saskatchewan for a game at the end of the year, 1991, and it was probably minus 20. It was cold and windy and snowing. It was just, you could tell the Saskatchewan that was their last game. It wasn't for us, but it was for them. They just wanted to go home. I can remember him saying on the sidelines and before the game, he was going, this is just like playing Thanksgiving in Boston. This is good. Like, and I'm thinking, are you crazy? Like, but he was just a kid having fun. And I'm unbelievable to be around. I can't say it enough. Like, you see him do things on the field and in practice, you're just like, wow, this kid is just something else. And then obviously he went on to do all the things that he did. And, I would just love to have seen him get that opportunity the way that he did in the NFL at the beginning of his career, because I think if someone was smart enough to have built an offense around him, he would have done amazing things in the NFL. He still did amazing things in the NFL, but, his career, he was in his 30s by the time he got down there and was really allowed to kind of do his thing. So, yeah, so without question, he was by far and away the best guy I've ever played with. I love playing with Danny McManus. Danny was one of the nicest humans, but like he really taught me about like leadership and how to lead and how to, how to treat people and how to, you know, just as a quarterback, you know, how you respond to a little adversity. And if a guy's down and out, how do you get him back up? And how do you, you know, it's just, so I've been really lucky to be around. I was really around a lot of really Hall of Fame, you know, caliber quarterbacks, and all of them brought a little something different. But those two guys, I think for me, really kind of jump out.
1: Julio Caravato, what a pleasure. Thanks for sitting in for an hour and,
0: Well, you got to pay for my dinner now. You know that, Ray.
1: A deal.
0: No, I'm kidding.
1: Let's go eat.
0: Okay.
1: Enjoy Montreal.
0: Thanks, buddy. I really
1: gave you a good spot there, too.
0: Yeah, you did. You did. And I know you well enough that you don't give out terrible spots. Only good ones.
1: Thanks to Julio Caravata and Hannah Toth producing tonight. I'm AJ Jakubek. Red Blacks off this week. Back in action the following week in Toronto. Have yourself a fantastic Tuesday night. This has been the Red Blacks Radio Show.
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37: Blue Jays will start a huge series, biggest of the season so far tonight in Cleveland. That's a 6:30 first pitch. Blue Jays will go in a game and a half back of the Guardians for the last wild card spot. 24 games left in the season for Toronto. They are a game and a half back, 4 weeks left in the baseball regular season. They doing it or not? Blue Jays in the playoffs. Blue Jays in a wild card. Yes or no?
3: I'm going to go with no. It's not going to happen.
37: Okay, Debbie Downer.
3: I think the O's are just catching fire. You were expecting this is what, and if I said yes, you would have been, oh, you homer, get out of here.
37: Exactly. It's
3: They're not making it.
37: All for

0: get on a run like the Red Sox did earlier in the season, where they're going to reel off double-digit wins coming down the stretch. Everybody is going to falter. I think at best, everybody else could be a game or two over 500. I don't think anybody's really going to go on this tremendous stretch. So if the Jays can continue to play mediocre ball and just win series, and they can do that based on their pitching rotation, I think that they could make it. They very well could make it against all odds.
1: You're counting on moving away from Soriano and Cease. Your only other legit starter right now for the Blue Jays is Max Scherzer, who, yeah, phenomenal. One of the top 20 starts of his career, according to game score that he had on Sunday. But you're counting on him to continue to give you starts like that. And he can. I mean, they're not always going to be that spectacular, but he can give you quality starts, right? He can give you five innings and keep you in a ball game. But you need another arm. You need your Savage to come back. And that's been somewhat quiet when there was some expectation that he could be back in September. Now there's not a whole lot of conversation about right now around him.
2: Bieber, same thing. That's gone quiet. That's like they said 2 weeks a week ago.
1: That worries you.
2: Yeah.
1: That worries you.
2: I don't think
1: quiet.
2: Yeah, I don't think at this point you're counting on either of those guys. If you get a start from those guys, it's a bonus at this stage.
1: So you got Arrighetti tonight. I don't even know about Jameson Taillon after his initial start, and it was just one of those decent starts, right? Where that is what the Blue Jays are going to need here moving forward. But you've got three starters. 2.5 if you want to, you know, give Scherzer a half.
2: Going to lean on the old bullpen.
1: It's going to be tough. And the bullpen has been nails. It's been great. And luckily, in that Mariners series, it pretty much had a series off for the most part. But down this last month here, I mean, you're going to be relying on it.
0: If you can get your two starters to give you quality starts each time they're out there, and for Cease, it's certainly been that since he's, well, this season. I think that you can use the bullpen to its fullest if you can continue to get 7 or 8 innings out of Soriano and Cease. And maybe not 7 or 8 out of Soriano, but if you can get 6, I think you put your bullpen in a good situation. There's a possibility. There is a road for them to make the playoffs because I still don't think they've been playing great baseball, but they have certainly been improving. And if Vladdy can get to a remote chance of what, or a remote touching distance of what he is and regularly is, then yeah, they do have a chance.
2: Well, we'll see starting tonight. It's the biggest series of the season so far. If they win 2 out of 3, obviously they'll be within a half game of Cleveland as they exit. And is it, they go to Baltimore? Is it Baltimore this weekend?
1: I think it's Baltimore, then yeah.
2: Or they've got 6 games left against the Orioles. So on the last 24, 6 are against, and Baltimore, by the way, is right in between Cleveland and Toronto. So they're in the mix as well.
0: It's KC this weekend.
2: Yeah. Okay. I think it's Baltimore then next week. They've got, they got 2 series left against the Orioles. So those will end up being huge series as well. You're right.
1: KC, I mean, the A's, then the Orioles.
2: Their remaining schedule is dotted with a lot of mediocre teams. Like they are a mediocre team. The only counter to you say, Kenny, like, you know, the Blue Jays get hot. When you have 6 or 7 teams you're battling with, chances are one of those teams will get relatively warm as well, just based on the fact that they're all playing those same mediocre teams. So, you know, Cleveland has actually been playing pretty good baseball. It's the reason they're in the wild card spot right now. Baltimore has won 4 in a row. So whatever you think of all of that, they're playing some better baseball. So are the Blue Jays? Yes. But so are those other 2 teams right now. So, you know, if they win 2 out of every 3 of what's left, puts the Blue Jays in a difficult spot. So the head-to-head ones, I guess is my point here, the head-to-head games become the most important.
0: Of course. And even with the Jays, none of them have shown that they have the ability to go on this extended run. The Orioles and Guardians are both 8-2 in their last 10. So they've been on a good stretch. They're still at 500.
2: Yeah.
0: It's not like they have shown the ability to really run away with things. And then the Red Sox had their, 14, 15 game winning streak. Outside of that, they're in that 500 pack as well. There's been a lot of mediocrity in the American League this year.
2: It's just not been very good.
0: No,
2: honestly, we're being honest with ourselves.
1: No,
2: the Blue Jays right now have no

0: business being in the playoffs, but that speaks to how bad the American League has been.
1: That's it, exactly.
0: In the National League, they'd be, well, I'd have to look. I don't want to speak.
1: Well, look at all the National League teams that you would take as contenders over World Series contenders over American League teams.
0: In the National League, the Jays would be five plus, they'd be five games out. They'd pretty much be buried at this point. Anyway, it is what it is. Starts tonight, 6:30, game one of the three-game set versus the Cleveland Guardians. Hockey, back to hockey. Bill Guerin spoke yesterday, updated things on where things stand with Quinn Hughes and his agent and new contract potentially. Been eligible to sign an extension since July 1st. So far, nothing has happened. Here's Bill Guerin on the status of things.
2: I feel for the fans and people that really just want to know and get this done. But I can say, look, I have a great relationship with Quinn. I have a great relationship with his agent. We are communicating all the time. I've spoken to Quinn personally, in person a couple times. I've spoken to him on the phone. We've had good back and forth. I've had great back and forth with his agent. That's all we can do right now is just continue to communicate, and we will continue to do that until, you know, something
3: gets done. You have to announce your resignation.
2: Yeah, exactly.
0: That's Bill Guerin talking on sports radio in Minnesota yesterday. That sounded a little more guarded than the way he spoke earlier in the offseason, or maybe actually dating back to last year when they acquired Quinn Hughes from Vancouver. He sounded at that point pretty optimistic that he'd be able to get Quinn Hughes signed to an extension. Now it's a little more, well, we communicate well. There's no tension, but
1: we communicate well.
4: We're buddies.
0: I don't want to say he's waffling, but he's a little more guarded with his comments. I don't know how to read the Quinn Hughes thing. I do not think that Quinn Hughes is going to sign an 8-year contract like Cale Makar does. I think at most, if he re-signs in Minnesota, I think it's a shorter-term deal. Everybody has said, and I agree, that if it's like a 3-year deal, quite clearly, he wants to play with his brothers at some point. Maybe that's in Minnesota. Maybe it's in New Jersey. Maybe it's somewhere else down the road. But I don't think he's signing an 8-year deal in Minnesota. I really don't.
4: No, it doesn't behoove him to do that. Why?
0: Well, unless he thinks that Jack will come over in 5 years when he's or 3 years when he's a free agent.
4: Okay, where's that money coming from? Because you already have Kaprizov at 17. If you sign a $20 million deal,
0: yeah, it's going up $10 million a year.
4: Okay,
0: you can find it. You can do the Colorado model and just pay four guys all the money.
1: But Quinn's spending the summers in New Jersey.
0: Yeah, exactly.
1: It's not like his brothers are coming to Minnesota to hang out with Quinn. No, he's going to New Jersey to hang out in the
0: good
1: summer.
0: Canadian would appreciate the fact of hanging out where there's a lot of lakes and a lot of woods and that in Minnesota. Okay. You got your choice of being in New Jersey, not far from New York. That's probably where you're going to hang a little bit more.
4: Especially coming off a gold medal where you don't mind flaunting it.
0: Exactly. There's fun to be had.
4: Yes.
0: Maybe more so in New Jersey.
4: I think that, 3 years makes the most sense. You're going to be going in and around 20, maybe 20.6.
0: So this is the interesting part to me is, I think we talked about this last week, Hammer. I said if Makar is going to go for the max money, then Colorado is going to demand that he goes for the 8 years.
4: Yep.
0: Right? If we're going to give you the max dollars, we need the max commitment. And that's what it ended up being. I don't see, Kenny, a scenario where he gets the max money, they don't get the max commitment in Minnesota. I think that's actually what the sticking point is.
4: Probably.
0: Right? Like Quinn Hughes has said, okay, I'm willing to sign, but I don't want to sign for more than, 3-4 years, something like that. And then Minnesota's like, well, okay, if that, then we can't get, and that, now that there's a number with Makar, who's kind of his, right? They're peers to each other. Best offensive defenseman in the game. It's kind of like, well, we can't pay you $20 million then if you're only willing to give us 3 years. So what's the number?
4: But then Quinn has them over a barrel.
0: Exactly.
4: Because, okay, then I'm going to leave once my contract is up. And Minnesota would have to trade him, and you're back into the same scenario. I think that the way that Minnesota acquired him, what they have said publicly, both from the owner as well as Bill Guerin, give all the leverage to Quinn Hughes. Where I have been long, I love long thought that he was going to be the highest paid player once everything else had started. I thought he was going to be higher than Makar just because of the leverage that he holds. And whether it's a short or long term deal, I think he's going to get more because he has all the cards. If Minnesota says no, how's the PR look for that?
0: Well, you're going to have to trade him.
4: Yeah, absolutely.
1: Are you going to get back what you gave up?
0: Nope.
1: Not a chance. Because wherever he goes, unless it's the Devils, and why would the Devils feel like they need to...
0: Yeah, when he's going to be a free agent. Right?
1: Exactly.
0: You know, like Quinn Hughes could have given safe conversations with his brother. Now, it's like, I'm going to free agency next summer. Don't give up assets or significant assets for me now. I'll be there next summer. Those conversations could, now you wouldn't do it with management. I'm going to keep everything above board, but you could talk in code to your brother and just say, yeah, we're playing together next season.
1: But how are you going to, you'd have to do it now, because how can you go into the season in a really competitive division with, you know, the Stars and the Avalanche?
0: Yeah.
1: And then be somewhere near the top and like, all right, time to pull the chute. See you later, Hughes. Yeah.
0: The problem is if you do end up having to trade him, Minnesota ends up having to trade him. The team, if it's not New Jersey, so whatever team that, you know, you want to make, you trying to make your best deal to recoup some of the assets that you've given up, they also would know that Quinn Hughes is likely to go to free agency and whoever acquires him is not going to be able to keep him as well.
1: That's
0: so
1: right.
0: You're not giving up max assets. You're probably giving up some assets because it's a, we're making this trade for this year.
4: Yep.
0: For this
4: it's
0: one.
4: A rental.
0: Yeah. Essentially, right?
4: As opposed to Minnesota, who acquired him for a long-term asset. They paid a long-term asset price instead of a rental. And you're only going to get back a rental for him. Because, as you guys have stated, New Jersey is not giving up premium assets or their premium assets to acquire a player that I'm assuming they believe is going to be there next season anyway.
0: Right.
4: I wouldn't give up those assets.
0: All of this is really interesting because... 2 weeks from today, September the 15th, is when the new CBA, all of the aspects of the new CBA kick in, and the biggest one is the maximum length of contracts that players can sign. Up until September 15th, if you re-sign with your own team, you can sign for 8 years. And, but after that, after September 15th, the maximum you can re-sign with your own team is 7 years. And if, when you get to free agency, so next summer, the maximum, if you change teams, is going to be 6 years. So everything is reduced by a year. And that's also applicable to the Sens and Drake Batherson as well. Creates a bit of a soft deadline. If Drake Batherson and or the Sens or both want to max out the length of the deal and therefore the dollars, they're going to have to come to a contract agreement in the next 2 weeks. It doesn't have to happen, but if they want to get the 8 years, it has to happen in the next 2 weeks. So you'd expect, so his training camp starts 2 weeks from tomorrow, the 16th. So the 15th is the day before. Drake Batherson have a new contract on the first day of training camp?
1: Yes. I think that gets done. I don't know. I don't think the Cale Makar contract really affects Drake Batherson at all. I'm kind of thinking that they probably have numbers set and it's just probably term. I don't know if it's the Sens looking for more years or if it's Drake that wants to keep it shorter or whatnot, but I think that gets done.
0: I think it's the other way. I think they would both agree on the term. I think it's the dollars that's the sticking point. Everybody said he's going to be a $10 million.
1: He's going to be a $10 million player.
0: Right. So is it going to be $11 million or is it going to be $10 million? I would sense that the gulf is not going to be huge, but you know, it's like this is the maximum we want to pay. And he's like, this is the maximum that I will play for. It's a matter of, are you willing to meet in the middle? But that deadline of September 15th is an interesting one in relation to Batherson. I think even more so than Hughes.
4: Yes.
0: Because if Hughes is not going to sign a max length deal, if it's only 3 years and that deadline of September 15th isn't applicable to him.
4: I don't even think that he would be in conversations of that. So it doesn't have any relevance. I think that Batherson gets done earlier. I think with the Sens Golf tournament coming up a week from today,
0: yep.
4: I think that would be a nice little day.
0: They if memories, they've a couple of times, Stützle, I remember, I don't know, was it the opening day of training camp or it was the day when kind of they had all the media out covering the launch day or whatever.
4: It was that day, yeah.
0: They announced Stützle. I remember Ullmark being it when he was introduced. That was on that as well. That's this Thursday.
1: Yeah, that was having, September 7th,
0: yeah,
1: 2022. So
0: they're having sort of a media launch this Thursday, the Sens are. So
1: makes sense to have some news, to have some excitement.
0: Yeah, based on
1: make some headlines.
0: How they have operated in the past a couple of times with significant players. Watch for Thursday, potentially, if something is going to happen.
1: When it comes to the price tag, do you see there be any hope that Batherson... I can't see Batherson going under 10. I can't see him being a 9.
0: No, I agree.
1: I don't know if that's something that Steos is trying to...
0: I think the fact that we're into September now and he hasn't signed says to me that the number is definitely 10 or above. I think if it was in the 9s, I think the deal would have been done by now.
1: That only makes sense to me. That maybe there was some thought that, all right, we're going to get him around the 9 area, just the way the summer's worked out. That's now out the window. The realistic number is somewhere in the 10 range, between 10 and 11.
0: The two contracts that are always mentioned with Batherson in terms of comparables are the deal that Adrian Kempe signed in with Los Angeles. He re-signed there. And then the deal that Alex Tuch, the extension he signed, Washington?
1: Yes.
0: Trying to remember where everybody ended up going. Yeah, Washington, right?
1: Yeah.
0: They're both in the 10s. Everybody's saying that those are kind of comparables for Batherson and why they expect him to be a $10 million player.
4: The Tuch one makes more sense to me because that was signed during this offseason, and he would be an unrestricted free agent. Kempe would too, but that was signed during the season, and that's before everything popped off. In reality, I think that the Alex Tuch comparison and that deal of 10-5 makes a lot of sense, and I could see it coming in right in and around that mark.
1: Is there any way that it could be a no movement or a no trade clause that could be the hiccup here?
0: Yeah, potentially, because, and again, this was under old ownership. The Sens have been reluctant in the past to give out a lot of trade protection, a lot of signing bonus money, etc. That really hasn't been their thing. They were able to, and listen, that's a great thing for a team if you can do that. But that's what good, very good to great players are getting now, is they're getting some form or all the trade protection that you can get, no move clauses. But you're also getting a lot of bonus money. And I should mention, that's the other part of when the CBA kicks in and on September 15th. The maximum amount of bonus money goes from, was it 75% of your contract to 60? So the maximum amount of the full contract that can be paid off the percentage. So if you look at McCarr's deal, for instance, 128 of 163 million is in bonus money. That's like guaranteed. Like you get bought out, you're getting that money anyway. But that amount is going to go down a little bit as well within 2 weeks. So maybe that plays a role.
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0: Christoph, good morning. How you doing?
24: Doing good. Thanks for having me, guys. How
0: yeah.
24: are you?
0: We're well. How did it feel to hear that? There weren't a lot of goals to celebrate. You remember that one specifically?
24: Actually, I did because we came out of the zone. You made a little drop pass, and I just had a really good slap shot going in. I was just thinking against who it was. Was it St. Louis or Philadelphia? I'm not 100% sure.
0: Okay. All right. But, listen, you had 23 of them, I think I said, with Ottawa. So, you sort of... you remember the first one you had with Ottawa? You remember your first NHL goal?
24: Absolutely. In Carolina against Martin Gerber.
4: Oh. Okay. How many of the 23 with Ottawa do you actually remember? Can you go through in your mind?
24: Oh, well, if you ask me like this right now, I think, maybe 10.
0: Okay.
24: Really, like, straight out, but Not all of them.
0: Maybe the better question is, do you remember if you were playing as a forward or a defenseman when you scored these goals? Because that's what people who remember you remember, that you were the Swiss Army knife player, that if you were needed on defense, you played defense, but sometimes you switched up to forward. What was it like to go through that when you were a player?
24: Well, obviously, when I was back in the day, I didn't like it too much at the beginning, but I know Brian Murray and myself, we had a really good relationship, and he always put his hand above me because he wanted me to be on the ice. So it took me a little bit to accept it. And then, obviously, you know what? I was just happy to play. It didn't matter for me anymore where or what position. I just wanted to go out there and have some fun and be successful and be with the boys. And, yeah, it worked out, thank God.
4: Did, in the moment, you talk about the frustration of not, like, just wanting to play defense. How long did it take you to actually accept that? And looking back on it, is it easier to accept it now than in the moment?
24: Back in the day, I think I really was stubborn because I always played defenseman and I always thought I'm 100% of a D-man. But thinking back now, man, I would have the best opportunity ever to be a play defenseman and forward at the same time. The coach uses you wherever you need to. You can still play power play. You can still play PK on defense, what Brian did with me. So now thinking back, if I would talk to a young Shuby, just shut up and enjoy. So, you know what? There were some times I was stubborn, I'll be honest with you. And now, obviously, thinking back 20 years later, just sometimes enjoy the time.
0: Former Ottawa Senator Christoph Schubert is our guest. We'll find out what he's up to. He's back in Ottawa in just a couple of minutes. Favorite moment in your four seasons in Ottawa?
24: Right now, obviously, the Stanley Cup.
0: Yeah. Is there a specific moment within all of that? Because, we all remember the win in the final versus Anaheim. There was getting to the final, those overtime wins, including Alfie scoring against Buffalo to put you in the final. Was there one moment that kind of sticks with you out of all of that?
24: No, you know what? I met Chris Phillips yesterday at the rink with the Sens, and we were talking about a little bit those times, 06, 07, and we talked about, we both agreed on it was just probably the best time of our life. It's not just because we made the Stanley Cup final, because the team, the way our team was, the structure in it, like, there was never issues inside this dressing room. And this is, I'm a strong believer in it. If the dressing room inside works, you can have the best talent on the other side, you're still going to beat them. And this is what made us really go that far. And, every single round, man, I think we beat them all 4-1 each series. And I still think, even when Alfie scored that goal in Buffalo, obviously the excitement was amazing. And, the celebration when we came back to Ottawa at the airport, I think there were 15,000-20,000 people waiting for us. It was unreal, unbelievable. And now those are the good times, I think, when you look back. I think those are pictures in your brain you will never forget.
4: Christoph, I got to ask you about the year before with Dominic Hasek. I think Sens fans of a certain vintage still have nightmares about adductors. What was it like to be in the dressing room with Dominic Hasek and the potential of him coming back and the difference maker that he could have been that previous year, your rookie season?
24: Yeah. I can only speak of, obviously, from my side. I have never had an issue with Dom. I really enjoyed him to have him around. There's so many talks always about Dom, right? And I don't want to, because I don't really know anything about it, I don't want to get into it too much, but obviously my understanding was he was hurt. So I will never say that he faked it, absolutely not, because like I just said from the beginning, I had no issue. And there's just this one story when Dom was on the ice, and I think I had a pretty hard shot. So I did not wanted to shoot as hard on Dom, and he came up to me one practice. He's like, Shuby, can you please stop that? Because I see how you shoot on Razor down here. Can you please do that on me too? Because I just want to get better too. So my first shot, I went downhill on the wing, took a slap shot, and I hit him right on the shoulder, and he collapses, right? I was like, oh no, here we go. But he got off, and he gave me a big hug. He's like, "Shoot, that's exactly what I need." I was like, "Oh, thank God."
0: He had that crazy helmet back in the day, too, right? He had that very unique look in that.
24: Now, he was a great goalie. Like, come on, like, don't get me wrong. And the thing about it, when you're in the summertime, I was back home in Germany, you're working out, and then you hear that Dominik Hasek signed with your team, you're like, come on, really?
0: Yeah.
24: So, again, I had no issues with him. I really enjoyed my time with him. All the other stuff, I honestly, maybe I was too young. Maybe, I don't know, everything was behind my back. I have nothing to say about that one.
0: So that year with Hasek and Net was your rookie year. And then the next year was the year you guys went to the Stanley Cup final. And a lot of people say, including some players, that just in terms of talent level, that first year team that you were on, the team that lost in the second round to Buffalo, actually might have been more talented than the team that went to the final. Would you agree with that assessment, or what are your thoughts on that?
24: Well, that's the first time I hear that, but you know what? Thinking back, it might be actually right. But this is what I tried to say before, like the talent level was maybe better the year before, but the team, the way we were as a team, on the ice and off the ice, that's where how we made it to the finals. I think that just made that big change. And, again, we have with Brian Murray, an unbelievable guy, like seriously, he's probably one of the best persons ever. Our coaching staff was unreal. And even you could have discussions with them. And the same in the opposite way. That's how it should be. But there was never a bad feeling behind it. You know what I mean? No pouting or anything like that. So that's, I think, was a big, big thing for us back in the day to make it that far.
4: What was it like having a front row seat to Heatley, Alfredson, and Spezza?
24: It was fun. It was really fun. Like, even in practice, those three was just amazing to watch. And when they had a chance and they crossed the red line and we were sitting on the bench and then it was like, oh, here we go. Here we go. And they did it. And it was fun. And you know what? How much better can it be if you have those three guys on your team and just enjoying them to watch and they're being part of your everyday business. You know what I mean? You learn so much from them and especially Alfie, obviously, and I played with Spez down in Binghamton, and when Hida came in, just such a great guy. So it was just a perfect fit for those three.
0: We're talking to former Ottawa Senator Christophe Schubert. We mentioned that you're in town. Kenny's seen you down working with the 67. So take us through, after you retired, you played a bunch of years back home in Germany. You've done some coaching since then. What brings you to Ottawa now?
24: Well, I'm actually without a job right now. So, yeah, after I had to quit playing because of my shoulder injury, I had to make a decision what I would like to do, if I want to stay in hockey or if I want to do something completely else. But that's how I started coaching. And I just, you know, I really enjoyed giving my experience to the next generation. I just want to help them out. And that's why I did all my coaching licenses over in Germany. And over the last 6 years, I've been either a head coach or most of the time assistant coach. And I really enjoyed it. Really successful teams I was working with. And right now I'm just without a job. So I contacted Dave and Jan if there's a possibility maybe to training camp here with the 67s. Because I'm honest with you, I've never been into a junior team before. And I just wanted to see how they run it, how it works here. And no, Dave, Paulie, Norm, and Jan, they're unreal. Like I'm seriously positively stunned what the kids have here. So it's amazing. And the kids are amazing. The guys are amazing. And I can go on the ice with them. Just want to. You know, we open talks about this defense or offense or what they maybe could be better doing. And I went down to Kingston on what was it, Sunday, I think? Was it Sunday?
0: Yep.
24: Exhibition game. Great game. And those are I just want to get more and more experience and hopefully be back on the bench anytime soon here.
4: Your relationship with Dave, he was only your coach for 1 year with the Binghamton Senators. Have you remained in contact with him to set this up, or how has that relationship evolved?
24: You know what? Obviously, no, we didn't. But I always had Dave in my mind, and it's seriously, I was surprised too that Dave was only a coach for 1 year with me, because I could have sworn we were working together for 2 or 3 years. But then I looked up my stats and or what Dave was working at. It was actually just 1 year. And he had such an impact on me my third year down in Binghamton, because that was the lockout year to 2004-05. And I think that's just that's always been stuck in my head, you know, that good relationship with Dave. And we never had an issue, and he helped me a lot to get on the right path and to be a NHL player. So maybe that's why I was like, you know what, who can I call or text or ask? And this is what I came up with Dave, and he said, absolutely, you can come right over, and we are happy to have you. That's how it worked out.
0: When you were a young man growing up in Germany and then coming over here, and as you said, playing in the minors and eventually in the NHL, that's a little more than 20 years ago now. How much has coaching changed, in your opinion? How much have players changed in the intervening 20 years?
24: I think the coaching part is, obviously, I think you got to talk more. I'm not saying that in a bad way, but I think you have to explain more details to the players now. Back in the day, there was no internet, there was no Snapchat, there was no Instagram, there was no Facebook, right? So now these days you have 45 million skills coaches on Instagram that want to tell you how are you better skate, better shoot, this and that. So obviously these kids right now, they want to get more detailed explanation. So back in the day when Dave said something, then Dave said something, or Brian, or John Paddock, or all the coaches, right? So there wasn't really a big discussion. He said it; it was accepted. So I think nowadays you have to be a really good communicator. It doesn't matter what league you're coaching in. So especially now, though, with the kids here, listen, there are some guys that are 16, 17, 18, 19 years old. So they are in the middle of growing right now, and especially being from being a junior to be an adult, right? So they have to understand a couple of things too. So if you want to make it further in your life, not just on the ice, even off the ice, you have to be able to communicate. And I think that's a big, big difference.
4: So what's next, Christoph? Are you going back to Germany? Do you want to get into coaching there? Do you want to come over to North America? We just saw the first European coach in the CHL to win a Memorial Cup in UC Ahokas. Would that be a potential path for you to come over to North America and to continue your coaching?
24: You know what? Why not? Like, I'm open for everything right now. I have to talk to my wife and my son about it, obviously. They're not, just to see what their thoughts will be. But yes, right now I'd be open for everything. If it's going to be in Europe, it's going to be in Europe. If I have a chance to come over here at some point and do that here over here again, you know what? It's not a big difference really that much from back home when I'd be coaching there. So that's why I was so surprised how professional, that's why I call it professional, it is here for the boys here, what they get treated every day with. And it is almost professional hockey, and just they're not getting paid for it. And that's unbelievable.
0: Mm, good stuff. Good to catch up with you. Glad to hear things are good in your life and continuing your coaching journey here with the 67s and at least the short term. We'll see what the future holds. Really appreciate your time this morning.
24: Thank you very much for having me.
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0: We're pleased to be joined in studio by General Manager Martin Boyce and by Miles Smith, one of the players on the team. Welcome, fellas. Thanks for getting up bright and early. Appreciate it.
4: Thanks for having us.
8: Thank you.
0: All right. Miles, by the way, first year here in Ottawa. We were talking a little bit off the air. From Los Angeles.
8: Mm-hmm.
0: So let's talk a little bit about impressions of Ottawa. You can say nice things, or you can say it just rains too much. It's totally up to you.
8: No, it's been so much fun. It's a very, very different environment for me coming from Los Angeles, but I have nothing but good things to say about this place. It's been so awesome. Everyone that I've met here is super nice. You know, aside from the rain, I feel like we can all deal with a little bit of rain here and there.
0: You're from California, though. It never rains in California.
8: But yeah, it's been great. I've been having a super awesome time. I've got some opportunities to go and see the city. And it's just so beautiful and no complaints at all. I love it here. I've been having such a great time here. It's been awesome.
4: Honest first impression, because you would have gotten here a little bit before the season for training camp. It couldn't have been that warm. Did you have regrets when you first came up?
8: That's a good question. Yeah. When I first got here, it was freezing and I think I got used to the cold after a couple of days, but when I first got here, I actually got off of the plane and had to go straight into a scrimmage game. And I was sitting in the dugout like, oh my gosh, what is going on? I don't know Celsius.
0: Sorry about that.
8: It's okay. But, it's like it's
0: 20. 20 is comfortable. That's all you need to know.
8: I think it was probably 4 degrees Celsius when I got here. And I was just shocked by how cold it was. But you get used to it, and there's always long sleeves that help. So
0: exactly. So tell us about your season with the Titans. First year here in Ottawa. First year playing independent ball. Mm-hmm. So what's from a personal point of view?
8: Yeah.
0: Talk about team success, but from a personal point of view, how's your year been?
8: It's been great. I think it's just a blessing to be able to play baseball, and for me to be able to do that here has been just super fun. I feel like from the moment I got here, I meshed really well with everybody on the team, all the staff, and having that just makes it a little bit easier. But it's been great. I feel like I've been playing really well, and it's just been a really just positive experience, really good year for me so far.
4: What were your expectations on the field coming up? What did you know about the brand of baseball? We talked off air, as JR said, and your dad played professionally for a while, played in the independent leagues. What was your expectation for the level of ball, and has it met that? Have you met your own expectations?
8: Well, my expectations were high because this is professional baseball. And I knew that, you know, I had to come in ready and able to do what I needed to do. But you know, my expectations for myself, you know, they're always high. I feel like I've set pretty high standards for myself. And I feel like I've been meeting those expectations. I always feel like there's more that can be done. And there's always improvements to be made, but my expectations were high and I think rightfully so, because, you know, it's been a good year, but there's also been some guys, you know, some teams where I've been like, you know, dang, this is really tough. And I still have to stay locked in, especially as the year goes on and we get later in the year. We get to those dog days. So,
0: Ottawa ballpark, by the way, is huge.
8: Mm-hmm.
0: So
8: it is.
0: How's the home run total at home?
8: I don't know my home run total at home. I've got 9 on the season.
0: Yeah.
8: I think I've hit maybe 3 or 4 at home.
0: Okay.
8: I love hitting at home, though.
0: Okay.
8: There isn't a place in the league that I like hitting more at than...
0: Okay. Have you hit Coventry Road, or have you hit the parking lot?
8: I've hit the parking lot. I hit left-handed.
0: Yeah.
8: So the oppo juice, it's coming.
0: Okay.
8: It's coming.
0: If you can hit the road opposite field, that's a good blast.
8: That's a good piece of hitting right
0: But
8: there.
0: If you can hit the parking lot and a car window, then you really know you've...
8: Then,
0: you know,
8: exactly.
0: Yeah, yeah. Okay,
8: exactly.
0: Yeah.
4: Why do you like hitting here so much?
8: A lot of the fields we play on are turf. And this is just a personal preference. I don't like to play on turf. I like to play on real grass and real dirt and wear real cleats. When we go to these turf fields, we have to wear rubber cleats, and I don't like how they feel my feet. And that might just, again, a personal preference. But I just love the way the dirt feels. We have the best batter's eye in the league too, so I can see the ball really clearly.
0: Yep.
8: But yeah, I think mainly just being on dirt and being on an actual field, a really nice field at that too. Ottawa Stadium is very, very nice. A really good playing surface. So yeah, it's just no better place to hit in the league.
0: Miles Smith, outfielder for the Ottawa Titans, is our guest alongside general manager Martin Boyce. So it's been a good year for the team. You guys have, as we just said, clinched the playoff spot, and we'll talk about that next week. Just the guys on the team. You know, there's some guys that return, and then there's guys like you that every year rosters change on any professional sports team. When you walk into the locker room for the first time, and then, you know, the team is set, is it like the first, today's the first day of school here in Ottawa. Is it like the first day of school when you meet a lot of these guys?
8: It is. It is like the first day of school. I feel like I got pretty lucky. I actually know a couple of guys who, were on the team this year. Just because there are a lot of guys from California.
0: Yeah, okay.
8: So we kind of know each other through, you know, association. Baseball's a small world, so. But the majority of the guys I didn't know. It definitely was like the first day of school walking in. You don't know anybody. It's a new environment. It's like transferring schools.
0: Yeah.
8: But everyone is so great. I feel like immediately, day one, I was already having conversations, making friends. And a lot of us live, you know, we live in close quarters.
0: Yeah.
8: So we all become very close, and it was a very, very easy transition for me.
4: Is there anybody who was returning who kind of took a lot of the new guys under their wing and guided them along to make sure that everybody had that camaraderie mm-hmm. and fitting in feeling?
8: Yeah, I feel like it's not one person. I feel like just a lot of the returners did a really good job of, you know, making sure the new guys were comfortable and that, you know, they were, you know, not only doing what they needed to be doing, but making sure that they were, you know, that they felt like they were in a safe space and comfortable. Aaron Casillas, I've known Aaron for a couple of years. We've played baseball against each other, you know, for a couple of years. And of course, AJ and Jackie, you know, they're the veterans on the team.
0: Yep.
8: They've done a really, really good job, not just with me, but with everybody, you know, taking care of us and just being leaders on the team. Yeah, they've done a great job.
0: The baseball schedule is, as everybody knows, relentless. Like, you guys are playing 6 days a week, like Tuesday through Sunday, there's a game, whether you're at home or on the mm-hmm. road, and then Monday you get a day off, but sometimes you've traveled from,
8: right?
0: You get back in the middle of the night or mm-hmm. early in the morning or whatever. Do you spend time with sort of guys on the off day, or it's kind of like, this is my alone day and this is my day to do whatever?
8: Mondays are my decompression days.
0: Yeah.
8: You will not see me. My teammates will not see me.
0: What does that involve? What's a decompression day mean?
8: So I'll usually go to the field, when I wake up just to stretch.
0: Yep.
8: If I want to hit, I might hit. I usually don't.
0: Even on your day off, you'll go in?
8: I will. Wow. I try to. Just, yep. You know, it's a long season. Like you said, I got to keep the body right. Make sure that I'm, you know, staying healthy.
0: Yep.
8: I'll do that. I'll make some food or I'll order some food and then I'll sit in my room and I'll play video games.
0: Okay. What's the go-to game?
8: I'm a big 2K player, NBA 2K.
0: Okay.
8: The new one just came out, so I've been playing that. I'm having a tough time. but that's besides the point.
0: Yeah,
8: just a lot of laying back, just relaxing, just because, you know, I don't get a lot of time to do it otherwise. So.
0: And just in terms of the future, and we don't, you know, obviously we want to talk about, you know, the team and everything, and the playoffs are hugely important, but for guys in independent ball, it's always about, where am I going to play next year? You're striving to make it hopefully to the major leagues one.
8: Yeah.
0: Like, do you have an agent? Like, how do those things happen? Once the season is over, where do you go from here on that?
8: Once the season's over, I go home. I'll take a couple weeks just to, you know, get healthy and.
0: Yep.
8: Then I'll start training again. And then when the season gets, you know, closer, so probably in like December, January, maybe February, there'll be live at bats. There'll be pro days that I can go to where scouts for whoever, whether that be a major league affiliate,
0: yep.
8: someone like a Mexican league team, something like that. They'll come to those workouts, those pro days. And, you know, they'll assess your skill set. If they like you, they sign you. If they don't, you know, they don't. But that's the goal, just to get in front of as many people as possible, you know, to
10: 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It's time to celebrate television's best with the Emmys. Mariska Hargitay hosts the award show that could see history in the making. The Emmys, live Monday, September 14th on CTV and Crave.
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30: Wow, slow intro. Welcome aboard Overdrive on a Tuesday, September 1st, as we launch into a new month. Oh, he's over there. Frank and Steve, how are you?
0: Guy, let me ask you something right off the bat here. Have you been in situations in your life where you embarked on a certain endeavor, and before you really went down the path, you stopped and you looked at yourself maybe and you said, what's my exit strategy here? Like, when it's all said and done, whether it's successful or it's not, what is my exit strategy? How do I plan to leave this whole thing behind and it's not something that's going to hinder me or hurt me in the future?
30: Pro tip, Frankie C. When you take your first step in a venture, always know where the exit door is. So you may have to access it faster than you think.
0: So let me ask you this. This guy, Dejon or Dejon Love, whatever this bozo's name is, what do you think his exit strategy was for ripping off all these people?
30: He did not. He was so thrilled that he got away with it that he did not look for the exit door.
0: I am fascinated by this thing. This is what everything on my algorithm on Twitter and Instagram is about this guy, and I have not seen the same video twice. It's crazy how many videos this guy has sent to people trying to explain how he got drafted, what his daily routine is, and it's not even true. Like, there was one video out there where he said that he's a majority shareholder of multiple Gucci stores, and one of them is on Saks Fifth Avenue. On Saks Fifth Avenue. The name of the store is Saks, yeah. And it's on Fifth Avenue. Like, he couldn't even get he couldn't get the lies right, and this is him fake training on a beach, and watch this is such a jabroni move.
1: He's got the helmet on. There's no reason for him to have a helmet on. You're just training by yourself on sand, and watch this guy move. This is a guy that has never played any kind of competitive sports at any high level. Look at that.
30: Running in sand, wonderful.
1: That is not a guy who has ever been a competitive athlete.
30: Well, I mean, what about that video makes it authentic? There's nothing
1: Holy
30: there.
1: Holy smokes, no, man. Just... And what's his buddy trying to tell him there about catching that ball? Wow. You know what that reminds me of? The guy, like, holding the football? Remember in The Last Dance when Rodman is explaining how the ball goes off the rim and it goes click, boom, I got it. And the click, that's all that guy's saying. Nonsense.
30: He's
1: Look
30: probably,
1: at this.
30: Probably talking about percentages.
1: There's kids that are playing AAA peewee hockey that could run faster than that guy in the sand. Guaranteed. This guy's for the Vaughn Kings.
30: It brings up, we'll get into setting up the show in a couple of minutes. Brings up the obvious question. In all your years on planet Earth, and you've been in a lot of dressing rooms, a lot of social situations, did you ever come close to a fraud like that?
1: Yeah.